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1: All right, there's 5 minutes and 22 seconds left. The handler has taken the cup out of the case and put it on the table. Carolina, 5 minutes away from winning the Stanley Cup here in Vegas. A 2-0 lead with 5:22 to go here in regulation. Jack Eichel, prior, during our last segment, missed an incredible opportunity on a one-time with Brandon Bussey without his stick, and Eichel hit the crossbar. And that might have done it for Vegas. That was their best opportunity. They have had two shots on goal in the last 30 minutes of hockey. Carolina's just done an incredible job limiting the opportunities. There's just no space on the ice for Vegas. Vegas is, I think, they've been too hesitant. They've gotten too cute. They've looked for the extra pass just because Carolina, and that's nothing to do with Vegas. Like it's more about what Carolina's doing. Like, Carolina has been so great at literally clogging up the lanes that there's just nowhere for the puck to get through. And so if you're the Knights, like, yeah, you can just keep flinging it towards the net, but you're just running into hitting players and just getting the shot blocked in front of you. You know, it's like you're you get nowhere to go. So I can understand why Vegas, you know, some of these guys are pulling the puck back and trying to look for the pass and trying to find an open lane, but there's just nothing to be had here. And at some point, you just wonder if, you know, they just start, like, throw it to the net, hope for a rebound, hope it goes off the back wall, just get the puck at the blue line and don't pass it, just throw it towards the middle and see if you can get a scrum, see if, you know, something crazy happens. But right now, Carolina very content to just chip the puck out of the zone. I was thinking about doing a live total over 3.5, and then I passed on it because I said, well, I don't know if Vegas is going to score. I don't know if I trust Vegas to score. And once they pull the goalie and we have an empty net opportunity, Carolina, they're going to score one empty net goal. Like, Carolina will score one empty net goal, and then they will be content to just flip the puck in when they get to the red line. And not embarrass the Golden Knights. See, that's the thing. I think that this has been a hard-fought series. There's a lot of respect for both sides. You know, why run up the score and score a fourth goal here? You know, if you're up 3-0 in the final minute, like, the game's over. The series is over. Carolina's not going to push it. Like, they'll try and get the empty net goal when it's 2-0 still and Vegas pulls Carter Hart. But they're not going to try and shoot for the empty net goal when it's 3-0. And I don't even know if John Tortorella would pull the goalie if they're down 3-0. And if he does, like I said, Carolina is just going to dump it in off the boards. And if it happens to go in off a deflection off the boards, that's a different story. But they're not going to try and score. Again, Vegas being too cute with the puck. Why? Like, they just skated into the zone, and whoever it was skated into the zone did a drop pass to the player trailing him. Why? Just as soon as you get into the zone, just fire it at Brandon Bussey. You got to create opportunities. You got to try and create something, rebounds, do anything. Carolina is clogging everything. Just turn around and fire it towards the net and hope for something crazy. You need a fluke here. Vegas needs a fluky goal in order to, you know, have a chance here. If you're down, and by the way, Vegas has been incredible this season and in these playoffs with the extra attacker. So if they can get a goal, and it is 2-1. You know, they're alive. By the way, did Derek Lewis just knock out Josh Hokit? I think Derek, or was it a low blow or something? I don't know what's going on. But Hokit was just being checked out here. We might have an upset here at UFC Freedom 250. I got to see what's going on. Carter Hart skating to the net here as Vegas will skate with the extra attacker and scrum in front of the net. Is the puck loose? Let's see, Vegas, hoping for some late magic. They've done such a good job this year of scoring with the extra attacker on and pulling the goaltender. We saw them get late goals. We saw them tie the game and force overtime late. And let's see if they have another miracle left in them. And just as I thought, Carolina's not shooting for the net. Like I said, you're up 2-0. You're with a one. If it's 2-1, they're going to shoot for the net. If it's 1-0, they're going to shoot for the net. Down, up 2-0, they're not shooting for the net. They're just dumping the puck in. Brandon Bussey makes a save, covers it up, and there is now 2:17 to go. 2:17 to go, and the Carolina fans can certainly smell it. The Stanley Cup is upon them here. as Vegas just has not been able to get anything going. I was hoping maybe we can get our shots on goal prop to come through for us. We're probably going to get the Carter Hart saves. He is at 19 saves, so we're going to get the win there. We already got the win on Mitch Marner. Brett Howden, only one shot on goal, so we need one more from him. Jordan Staal with one shot on goal. We need one more from him. Taylor Hall with two shots on goal. We need one more from him. Don't know if we are going to get those shots on goal. Maybe. Maybe it's Jordan Staal shooting towards the empty net, and he gets the empty net goal, and then we cash one of those. Which, remember I said, Jordan Staal, empty net goal plus 1,800 as could be a fun sprinkle at the end there, at the end of the game, because maybe his teammates would feed him to try and get the empty net goal. Yeah, that's we'll see what happens. We're not going to get both Taylor Hall and Jordan Staal, because the only shots on goal now would only be the empty net goal. So we've already cashed the Carter Hart thing, barring a miracle and Vegas forcing overtime here with two goals in 2 minutes. Brandon Bussey, what an incredible, I mean, I talked about, he's not going to win the Conn Smythe, right? But he's been incredible in the games that he came in to replace Frederik Andersen, and he's the reason why Carolina is going to win the Stanley Cup. When Rod Brindamore made that move, that was how that changed the entire series. And Brandon Bussey has been incredible for Carolina. He came in a couple of games ago in relief of Frederik Andersen in that game number three where there was a 4-0 lead. He stopped, he made 18 saves on 19 shots in that game. Then gets the win in game number four, 18 saves on 21 shots. And then to game number five, 23 saves on 25 shots. And tonight he has been spectacular, making big save after big save with 22 saves on 22 shots, a shutout in the clinching game. Again, he's not going to win the Conn Smythe because the Conn Smythe is for the most valuable player during the entirety of the playoffs, not the final. And is that an empty net goal? No? They call offsides? I have no idea what's going on. I guess it was offsides. But, high stick. Played with high stick. You're not going to get the Conn Smythe is the MVP of the entire playoffs, and Bussey only playing four games is not going to, win the MVP of the playoffs. If there was just an MVP for the final alone, you could make the argument, because him and Jordan Staal have been the most instrumental pieces to them winning this series. But Staal's going to win it. He's been incredible. The goals he has scored, the leadership that he has, shown with this team. What a playoffs he's had. What a series he's had, especially because no one really jumped out for the entirety of these playoffs for Carolina. That's why it was like, oh, is it Stankoven? Is it Frederik Andersen? Like, who is it? No one really has dominated. And then Staal really took over here in this final, adding to what he had already done here in these playoffs. So he's going to be your Conn Smythe Trophy winner. Vegas, Bussey stopping everything. Carolina stopping everything. They got all their players in front of the net blocking everything. Vegas just can't get a shot through to the net. They just can't. They're passing. They're shooting. It gets blocked on the way in. They just cannot get a shot through. We'll have an icing and a chance to regroup here for Vegas. But clock ticking down. A minute 22 remaining. Carolina, a minute 22 away from winning the Stanley Cup. Hey, make sure you guys wake up tomorrow morning with VSiN by the books with our very own Dave Ross and Jensen Lewis. I'm sure Dave's going to have all the thoughts on this UFC Freedom 250 card. And NHL.com's Pete Jensen is going to join the program. He'll break down everything that we saw here in game number six of the Stanley Cup final and the series as a whole, and what we can expect as we look ahead to the futures market for next NHL season. At 10 a.m., Gil Alexander and Kelly Bidlin have a numbers game, and then Prop Points at 1 p.m. has your afternoon card covered. It's all right here coming up next on VSiN. Vegas has called a timeout, and minute 22, so barring a miracle, it is going to be Carolina winning the Stanley Cup. What an incredible season it has been. What an incredible series it has been. Again, our shots on goal props have done pretty well throughout the entirety of these playoffs. Nice to catch a plus money on Mitch Marner. Would have been nice to get some other ones as well, but we will get the saves prop, Carter Hart, under our best bet of best bets that I felt so strongly about that I doubled down on it here today. 19 saves for Carter Hart, well under the 26.5 line. I'm Scott Satterberg, always up on Twitter at ScottsOnAir, ScottsOnAir. Hit us all up on the network at VSIN Live. Coming up next on UFC Freedom 250, Sean O'Malley is fighting. And then our next bet of the night is we look to go 3-0 here in the UFC with Alex Pereira taking on Ciryl Gane. And we are on Pereira on the money line. Once again, I'm Scott Satterberg. VSIN by the books tomorrow morning breaks down everything and gets you set for the day's action right here on VSIN, the Sports Betting Network.
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4: 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You can get in on the action with a free $50 using the promo code BUZZ, B-U-Z-Z, today. And obviously, there's so much going on this time of year, but also the NFL never sleeps. It is 24/7, 365. And despite the World Cup going on, we have the NFL coming in here getting frustrated and making their point known that, hey, we're having all of these NFL stadiums that are utilized for the World Cup, and you've got real grass in here. Why are we still dealing with turf? It is brought up. The World Cup, the world's game, has then re-brought up this whole issue for the NFL right now.
15: And, you know, this kind of coincides with a lot of these Europeans coming over, and you see them on social media enjoying the United States. This is one element of the U.S. where we're getting wrong by allowing turf on the fields with the injuries that we're seeing and all the issues that it causes. I mean, at some point, we got to get with the times. I understand the argument back in the day was the maintenance for a grass field and the cost and how many people you have to hire to deal with that. These football teams are not struggling to pay their bills, okay? They can afford to have a grounds crew to handle the grass, which, by the way, also makes your product better because your best players aren't going to get hurt with some of these soft tissue injuries and ligaments being torn.
4: Now, let's not forget the NFL did come out in January around the Super Bowl talking about the actual percentages of injuries.
15: Yeah, but they also had percentages about CTE back in the day that they put out there as part of their propaganda.
4: I don't mean to laugh. That's obviously not a funny issue,
15: It's propaganda. It's like it benefits me, so yes. I'm only it's like when I come on here and I go, here's five reasons why I love this bet. I don't give you the five reasons why the bet's not going to win because I don't like those five reasons. I'm only telling you the five things that I like.
4: Yes, and I will say the players at least have repeatedly come out and say they prefer grass. They at least feel like, even if it were to just be mental, that it is easier on their joints, it's easier on their bodies as big people. The NFLPA actually posted on a social media thing this week that, quote, players' voices should shape their game from the ground up, and the word ground looks like grass. The second slide, it says 92% of their players prefer grass, according to their NFLPA survey. And to tie all of this in, by the way, to betting markets and different things that we can get into, SoFi Stadium is one of these turf fields that has been transitioned for the FIFA World Cup. Obviously, Team USA getting it underway with their first match, but it's going to be utilized here, and that led me down this kind of rabbit hole of different things. Obviously, the Rams are your Super Bowl favorites now after the trade they made to bring Myles Garrett into the fold. We have all of the rumors around Aaron Donald, and there is a market up on Polymarket right now. Will Aaron Donald sign with any team before the 2026-27 season? And is that a 49% chance right now? I saw this peak as high as 69% after Adam Schefter's podcast said it was, quote, more likely than not Donald would come out of retirement. He added, everyone has acknowledged that it's a possibility. The fact that it's even a possibility in June tells me there's every possibility it will become more real in July. How do you see it?
15: I think everyone's getting very caught up in the emotion and the concept and the idea of this. I don't know if it's as likely as everyone's making it out to be. Now, there's no tread on the tire the last 2 years. I think that's a positive, right? For a guy who puts his body in harm's way on every single play, that would lead credence that he could come back and play. But you sit out 2 years, I mean, what he's going to have to do to get back into game shape, to stay in game shape, and now he's 35 years old, I love the idea of it. I'd love to see it because I don't think he needs to be on the field for every single down to make an impact like he needed to in the past, especially with Myles Garrett and the rest of this young defense. But I think at some point he tries to get back into playing shape. And by the way, I know he's in incredible shape. I've seen the videos.
4: But it's different, right? Football shape versus being strong.
15: It's also the hits you're taking. It's day after day, week after week. It's waking up in week five and being like, my hip is killing me. My shoulder is aching. And I know it's not going away until the end of the season. And if you're the Rams, when is the end of the season? Hopefully at the end of the Super Bowl.
4: Which would also be in SoFi Stadium. Like, let's throw that into the mix as well.
15: I want it to happen, but if I was betting in this market, just because there's so many people hyping it up as it could be something that's happening or should be happening, I would just be contrarian and say no and be the buzzkill here.
4: Boo.
15: I know.
4: You love being the downer. I don't know what's happened to you. You've changed over the last little bit.
15: Yeah, it's called being wrong when you're on the fun side of things over and over again. Aaron Donald is the best defensive player of his generation, and I'd love to see him come back and play, but I just don't think it's as easy as everyone makes it out to be.
4: So the Rams, as I mentioned, are your favorite right now to win the Super Bowl, plus 550, shortest shot on the board. They were co-favorites with Seattle before making that move for Myles Garrett. Now top of the board, you see the Bills and Ravens after L.A. at 10-1, Seattle 11-1, and then we get to the Eagles, Patriots, and Chiefs at 16-1. Kansas City. I know you were paying attention to some of the work that we've had up at VSiN.com recently, and there is one guy here at VSiN, the Sports Betting Network, that is pretty high on the Kansas City Chiefs this year.
15: Yeah, Matt Eumanns placed his very first bet for the NFL season for the Super Bowl, and it was the Kansas City Chiefs. Find out his thought behind it by going to VSiN.com right now. And I agree with a lot of the sentiments he said. It does feel like a buy low, because the reason the Chiefs are priced at such a high number is the question marks around Patrick Mahomes and his return from injury. We're going to have to see what he looks like to understand how far this team can go. But Kansas City, as long as they have Mahomes, can contend. You're buying low coming off of a down year. And I think when I look at this Kansas City Chiefs team, they have to be better than they were a year ago. What we saw was a clunky team that really didn't have its identity, that really at times wasn't able to convert consistently on the third downs, that seemed automatic for a long time. There's some new pieces, specifically in the secondary, that you just wonder about how that transition's going to go. But there's a lot of continuity on offense, a lot of names returning. Whether that's a good or bad thing, we'll find out. But as long as Mahomes is there and he is healthy and this offensive line can protect him in a decent way, they brought over Kenneth Walker to establish a run game to give them a sense of balance here, which I think will be a huge positive for them. I mean, there's no reason why you shouldn't consider 16-1. I'm with Matt. It's just a numbers play. It's a value play. And I'll compare it this way. We have three teams right now at DraftKings exactly at 16-1. You have the Chiefs, the Patriots, and the Eagles. Which one feels like there's upward trajectory this year to be better than that number? It's Kansas City. There's turmoil in Philadelphia. Who knows what New England looks like this year with everything going on with Vrabel off the field, but more importantly, a harder schedule than we saw a year ago. If you had to choose one of those three at 16-1, the Chiefs to me are the no-brainer.
4: That's the thing about New England last year, for as great as they were, I feel like people are just quick to forget for some reason that they had what was on paper when all was said and done, like the historically easiest schedule in modern football history.
15: Yeah.
4: So now we're just expecting them to run it back. I understand that they were a young group that makes all of these moves and adjustments, and Vrabel coming in and making all the changes that he did. You bring in A.J. Brown, and everybody's just glowing about him and what that's going to be like with the young quarterback. But I think these expectations are maybe a little bit too high now for them to get back to the mountaintop, no?
15: Yeah, I agree. I also think that people aren't factoring in that their head coach is a rat, and he gave privileged information from his locker room to a reporter, among other things. Like, it's like, how can those guys in that locker room trust him when they know that he was giving away inside information, that he had this relationship where he was breaking the confidence of trust that not just someone in the locker room, the leader of the entire thing was breaking the trust?
4: It's a great point, because how often do we see these head coaches on podiums having to answer these outside questions and like then having to address that with their room, being like, I don't know how this is getting out. Where are the leaks coming from? You're the leak. You're the one doing it.
15: We now know. Everything that ever came out about New England was leaked via Mike Vrabel.
4: So we have talked a lot over the course of the last week about our football season special we have going on here at VSiN.com, where if you sign up right now for $175, you get unlimited access to everything that we do here at the network through the Super Bowl. A key selling point, I think, of joining now is the fact that our NFL betting guide is coming out this month, and you get it for free as a part of it. It is all-encompassing. It is so good at diving into the division winners, awards markets, different angles and perspectives you should take on all of the season schedules and strength of schedules and strength of opponent. Like, there are such good information that comes in on this thing each and every year. All of us here at VSiN contribute. There are articles that are written. You are going to be a key contributor this year. And you told me there are some bets that you haven't fully written out and vetted out yet, but that you're contemplating putting together.
15: The very first bet that I want to discuss with you is, I think, is right up your alley. And I'm looking at Brock Purdy 20-1 for MVP. And I am someone who's not been on the Brock Purdy hype train for a while. I actually criticized the deal when they locked him up, and I thought that Kyle Shanahan was signing his death sentence by inking him to this deal. But the fact of the matter is, when Brock Purdy's on the field, he puts up monster efficiency numbers. And I'm looking at this roster. they made major improvements. One, they're going to be healthier. Two, they're going to be good. You know they're going to be a playoff team in a huge bounce back season because that's just what they do in San Francisco. And because of that, I think he's going to be squarely in the mix. Mike Evans coming over, I can't emphasize this enough. I've called this guy a kingmaker, going back to his Johnny Manziel days. Think about how he extended Tom Brady's career into a Super Bowl in Tampa Bay. Baker Mayfield, the resurgence? Odd. It came in Tampa Bay, of all those places, after traveling around the country and it not working. Funny, Baker Mayfield all of a sudden turns into a star again when he has Mike Evans to throw to. The big body, the angles he plays, the red zone targets, the way he stretches the field, he can still get it done. I think that addition into this offense, combined with Christian Kirk, who is so dangerous in the slot, Pearsall is going to be a stud. Kittle's back healthy. You just need Brock Purdy to play all the games. That's the only question. Because you look at his 17-game average for his career, he's averaging a 29-touchdown season to 13 interceptions. He's completing 68% of his passes. At his 17-game average is 4,054 yards. The numbers extrapolated out, if you get a healthy Brock Purdy in this system where he is the perfect fit for what Shanahan wants to do and the improvements made on the outside, I really like him at 20-1 because I think they could have a monster season.
4: And I'll say, because of, as you're referencing here, the injury history that Brock Purdy has had, you also look at the mileage, the travel schedule they have. If they're able to overcome that and have that success, he's going to be a key piece of it, which is why I think you're getting this number. It is typically in the preseason, based on some of the things that he's done, been priced much lower than this. I think getting that number is a good opportunity and one of, like you said, many things that are going to be coming up in the betting guide later on this month. If you want to get in, join us now, vsin.com/subscribe. 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We'll be right back. More coming up on VSIN, the Sports Betting Network.
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3: This is pretty awesome. Welcome back. We're live in Vegas. So much going on. Mexico, they are winners in the World Cup. The opening game here, they won it 2-0 over South Africa. And right now, this is really, really cool as the legend himself, Dave Stewart, Oakland A's fame, obviously, joins us in studio. He's on everything basically around the sport of baseball. Great to meet you, sir. Thanks for the time today. How are you?
5: Thanks for having me on, and I'm doing great. Thank you.
3: Did you guys back in the late 80s and early 90s have any idea, because Paulie is from Minnesota, I'm from across the border in Wisconsin, were you guys like rock stars when you would go to different cities and play sports? Like every person who I knew back then, like everybody loved the A's.
5: Mm-hmm. It was a good time to be an A. I have to say, I became a part of the organization in 86. You know, and to be able to watch the progression of the organization and the players that we were bringing in, and you know, topping it off, bringing Tony La Russa in was the beginning of it. And then all of a sudden, we've got a Bobby Welch, we got a Mike Moore, Canseco, McGuire. Those guys were young rookies in the organization, and it was fun. It was a lot of fun going from town to town, playing in the different stadiums. And this is something that I don't think I've ever seen since or before. When we would take batting practice, we would have probably half the stadium full just to watch our batting practices. It was unbelievable how many people were attracted to our team. And you know, it was that definitely, you know, about the Canseco and Mark McGuire, you know, the Bash Brothers thing. But our team as a whole, we had some characters, Dave Parker, Dave Henderson, Ricky Henderson.
3: Oh, Ricky. Oh, man. Yeah. Well, that and also, like, your intimidation factor, you'd pull that visor down. It's like, who wants to possibly, like, mess around with this guy? First of all, you're a black belt in how many different, like, your karate, taekwondo.
5: Yeah,
3: I don't think, people, and by the way, players knew that, right? Like, if you come high and tight, they're like, I don't want to charge the mound today.
5: I don't think they knew it until Pat Corrales charged me, and then they found out.
3: How long would it take for you to take us both down right now?
5: Right now?
3: Yeah, 3 seconds, 5 seconds?
5: No, I'm old, man. I'm 69. Probably 10 minutes.
15: 10 minutes. It's not less than 10 minutes.
5: 10 minutes.
15: No way. When did you, because to be drafted in 75... When did you realize, I belong, I'm going to be in this league for a long time?
5: You know, I was a converted catcher to a pitcher, and it took me 2 years to even learn how to pitch, to win a baseball game. For the first 2 seasons, I never won a game. And then, you know, I broke out in 1977 with a 19-4 season. And then I went to Double A, and once I got to Double A, and a surprise call-up from Double A, you know, once you get to the big leagues and you're wearing the uniform, and I was playing in Los Angeles, which I can't think of a better place to be a rookie.
15: Mm-hmm.
5: I knew that I belonged in the big leagues. I knew it. The moment I stepped on that baseball field, maybe I didn't so much know it, but you know, if you desire it and you dream that this is where you should be, then you know, you belong. Yeah.
15: Incredible career. I could talk to you for 2 hours, but this in your life you've had and your resume. But can you take us through what's that like in the World Series when you started the first game after the earthquake?
5: Mixed emotion. Very, very mixed emotion. You know, there was talk that we would not even continue the World Series at that time, and they were making a decision on what we were going to do. once we decided, or it was decided that we were going to play, we went to Arizona to our spring training facility. We were there for 10 days and doing simulated games and trying to prepare ourselves for ultimately, you know, that first game back. And I'll tell you, man, we were having live BPs, pitching against our hitters. And you know, when it dawned on me that it's time to get ready, we were doing a live batting practice, and Dennis Eckersley and Canseco were having a heated conversation, and all of a sudden, Eck drilled Canseco in the back, and I said, it's time to go.
15: Yeah.
5: That's when I knew. We got back that next day, and then we had a one day between, and we were playing, and I reasoned with myself that this was the right thing to do. One, because baseball had said we should be doing this, and two, I never looked at baseball before as entertainment, but we were entertainers, and we were helping the whole Bay Area, the San Francisco side, the Oakland side. We were helping them to really get to a place where they could enjoy life again from such a tragedy.
3: Well said. Yes. Four straight 20-win seasons for you. You pitched more than 275 innings in the 1988 season, but that 261, 275, 257, 267 innings pitched in consecutive years. You okay with the state of baseball and how starting pitchers are treated compared to when you were there?
5: I just don't understand. I don't understand it today. And I really feel badly for relievers. The relievers, their shelf life is going to be shorter than it ever was. You know, some relievers could look forward to having a 10-year career. I think a lot of these guys are going to get used up and burnt out and maybe have 4-year careers. At best, you know, starting pitchers probably will last longer because they're not throwing as many pitches, not pitching as many innings. But I don't understand it, and I'm the one person that keeps saying baseball's going to have to turn back around. It's going to have to revert back to guys, you know, throwing 230, 240, 250. You know, my numbers were crazy numbers when I look back on those years. I would throw 275, and I remember telling Tony I wanted to throw 300 that year. And could have. He started taking me out of games, you know, early August in the sixth inning to cut my innings back. But I think that the game has to go back to what it was when it comes to starting pitching and guys, you know, pitching deeper into games and technically really learning how to do their jobs. I think that today's starting pitchers don't really know how to think through seven, eight, nine innings.
3: Okay, so then obviously the A's are in town this week. They've just played a three-game set with the Milwaukee Brewers, three more beginning tomorrow against Colorado, playing out here in Las Vegas. The team is moving here. All-time great Dave Stewart, our guest here at Circa Las Vegas. Mitch Moss, Pauly Howard here on Follow the Money. Now, I lived in the Bay Area for a couple of years. They won the American League West in 2012. It was an amazing season. The fans were – I still contest that team in Oakland had a gigantic fan base. Just ownership killed them all off. And now they're moving to Las Vegas. Well, are you okay with this? Have you come to grips with it?
5: I have. I have. And, you know, I'm Oakland born. So it wasn't an easy pill to swallow when I finally realized that the team was moving and it was a reality that they were coming to Las Vegas. But, you know, they were in Philadelphia before. They were in Kansas City before that. And then they became Oakland A's. And so, you know, what I enjoy about this move is being in Oakland it was a bad marriage. It became really difficult for this team to play there. They weren't drawing fans. You know, the fans had one side. They were always complaining that we weren't keeping players. You know, but the A's were contending. If you look through the years of Billy Beane, those teams were contending teams. They were making the playoffs. They may not have gotten far in the playoffs, but they were making it to the playoffs with the changes in team and changes in players. This team coming to Vegas, they're in Sacramento right now, but this team coming to Vegas is going to have, you know, Brett Rooker is one of their guys. You have Lawrence Butler. You've got Wilson. You're going to have guys, pieces that are going to be stable. When this team comes, they're trying to lock up Kurtz. They're trying to lock up Langoliers, you know, and that's a sign that this team is shifting towards stability. And, you know, coming to this place, I think, you know, having fans in the stadium, it's not fun playing baseball in front of 4,000 fans.
3: I bet, yeah.
5: It's not fun at all. And so having fans in the stadium and, you know, hearing the roar of fans, I was fortunate with my A's teams. I played in front of 35,000 to 50,000 fans every time we played baseball games. Closer to 50,000 than it was 35. And I'm telling you, you know, when the rallies are starting, and you know, the roar of hitting the ball out of the ballpark, or shoot, getting that last out in a complete game, that is a feeling that is unbelievable, and I think every player should have that. And so, you know, not abandoning my city of Oakland, but I'm grateful to the team having an opportunity to lock up players, come here to Las Vegas. And I think by the time they get here, they'll be real close to ready to win baseball games and get into the playoffs.
3: Feels like that to me as well.
5: Yeah.
3: Yeah. I wish it would have kept Mason Miller.
5: Yeah.
3: I know they got a haul for him. They got a lot of great prospects, but Mason Miller throwing 104 to close games would have been fun here.
5: Wait till you see this kid that we got in Double A named DeVries.
3: Oh no, that's
5: wait till you see this young man play. Which, by the way, when they get to Vegas, he will probably be our everyday shortstop. This kid is a one of a kind player.
3: Great to meet you. We both loved watching you growing up.
5: Thank you.
3: Thanks so much. We appreciate that. The great Dave Stewart with us up next. The Spurs have encountered many problems over the course of four games in the NBA Finals, but none bigger than this.
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4: 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And now, ladies and gentlemen, by popular demand, the star of Wish Nev Wednesdays, the star of the Showtime docuseries Action, and the star of the Beating the Book Megapod from Pittsburgh, PA, Toddy Wishnev joins us now, courtesy of that progressive guest line. Toddy, good morning to you, sir.
6: Good morning, Gilly. How are you?
4: I'm doing very well. I was interested because, you know, you're usually immersed in your betting all day long, throwing out bets to your Discord channel. And it's rare nowadays, I think you'd probably agree, that something else in sports and sports betting sort of catches your attention and elicits emotion in you. And I was interested to see this yesterday. I had Kelly and I had Sia Najad on yesterday. Sia is an attorney by trade. He also has worked at the Monumental Sports Network. He's a sports bettor, loves to bet golf, loves to bet the NFL, but he's an attorney by trade. So he chimed in on the Brendan Sorsby matter. For those who missed it again, Brendan Sorsby, Texas Tech quarterback, who has admitted to betting on, you know, $90,000 worth of bets, including 40 different wagers on his own Indiana Hoosiers when he was the quarterback for Indiana. And Texas Tech submitted it to the NCAA. Of course, the NCAA ruled him ineligible. And then 2 days ago, just randomly, a local judge there in Texas granted an injunction allowing for Brendan Sorsby to play football after a two-game suspension this coming football season. And as I was mentioning, and I was sort of quoting Dan Wetzel of ESPN.com, not only was the NCAA right in ruling him ineligible, it was their obligation to do so. He broke the golden rule, and yet the injunction came down, and you had much to say about this.
6: Well, see, you're 100% right, Gilly. I typically don't really have any interest in the drama of sports. Like, oh, this one signed for $60 million over 5 years and blah, blah. Like, I just don't care. Tell me who's on the teams and let's do the betting. I'm not interested in all the other outside dramas that are, you know, going on. I mean, I'm a little bit aware of them, but I don't, who has time to watch, you know, SportsCenter when I watched already 8 hours of you know, sports. So the other day yesterday I'm in the sports book and they have Wilbon and Tony on, and I don't really watch them often, but I you know, I don't mind them. I've watched them before, and they're saying how these conferences have a lot of nerve. They're in bed with the gambling companies. Ugh. And this is, you know, they are so hypocritical and that. I'm like, seriously, folks, is this the level of Abe's ability to reason that is now broadcast on television? They're saying this and they're like, oh, the NCAA has a lot of nerve, blah, blah, blah. I'm like, guys, it's a great point. Fantastic point. You don't like the gambling on commercials every 4 seconds. I'm all for that. That's great. That's a great point. It has nothing to do with the Brendan Sorsby situation. Not even a tiny thing to do with Brendan Sorsby.
4: Yeah.
6: Okay. Yes, I understand you don't like that they've taken a big hug, all these sports, you know, to the gambling. Well, obviously they did. They want more money. They want more money, obviously. Okay. And that's bad. Don't get me wrong. I'm not for that. And you have a great point, Tony. You have a great point, Michael. However, the entire thing breaks down if the players are gambling on the games. Now, maybe America is so dumb at this point and so WWE-ified in everything it does that it wouldn't even care if you ruined the sports. Maybe that's where we're at. If that's where we're at, I'm done. Check out. Check, please. I'm sure you're done, too, because you're not going to watch made-up sports with the quarterback is betting on the third quarter under. Are you?
4: The fact that they would miss that point is just so, it's just incredible. And by the way,
6: it's not just them. It's not just them. It's all over the place. Willie sent us a thing from Twitter, and people, this is a thing that people think is an intelligent conversation. It's not.
4: Matt Hayes from USA Today, I alluded to this earlier, but I wanted to flesh it out because I was wondering if someone would do this, and he did.

0: apparently, so Sorsby at Cincinnati was 0-8 in the month of November the last 2 years. He just went through a couple games. And he says, let's see. So Sorsby also has 4 fumbles lost over the past 2 Novembers, pushing his total to 11 turnovers in those 8 games. There were 3-1 possession losses. 2 of those losses had similar betting line circumstances. Here's just a couple examples. Arizona was a 5.5-point favorite against Cincinnati in 2025. They lost 30-24. So, in other words, they didn't cover. Sorsby had 2 picks, 1 on the first play of the game of the Cincinnati 25 and another in the second quarter on the Cincinnati 30. The 2 turnovers led to 10 Arizona points. And then another example, Cincinnati, a 5.5-point favorite against West Virginia in 2024, where the over was 54.5. The teams combined for 55 in a 31-24 West Virginia win. Sorsby threw a pick 6, threw a fumble backward pass, returned for a touchdown, and had another fumble that led to a West Virginia field goal. Now, Matt Hayes of USA Today, me, you, no one knows if this is actually a thing or not. But as I was pointing out earlier, because we don't know, this is the kind of the point, right? It kind of leads our brains to wonder, interesting.
1: How many other Brandon Sorsbys are there? Young men get themselves in trouble with the wrong people or just want to buy something for their girlfriend or who knows what the motivation is. And they say now that to themselves, well, I'm a really good player. Why don't I just bet on this game, get my homies to bet or whatever it might be, right? And now fix the game. Oh, what's the worst thing that can happen? Texas Tech judge will say that I have to sit out 2 games. What? This is seriously a thing now?
0: Yeah.
1: I mean, this is so crazy. And by the way, don't you dare think that Brandon Sorsby is the only guy who did it.
0: Oh, right.
1: I'm sure there's tons and tons more, and you're just going to kill the entire sport of college football. That's fine. You want to kill the entire sport of college football? You do it on your dime. I don't want to kill the college football. I like it.
0: Yeah. And again, the fact that they missed the general point of that is just startling. Some people even say Texas Tech knew, oh yeah, we'll submit it to the NCAA. They'll clearly rule them ineligible, but it'll just end up with a judge here in Texas. And you know how Texas feels about their football, right? So they kind of, that's the Kelly and I at the end of that segment yesterday actually had a pretty interesting exchange, which is Kelly was saying, you know, doesn't Texas Tech, I'll paraphrase.
1: They can't let them on the field.
0: Yeah, doesn't Texas Tech have any responsibility in this? And I sort of, you know, jokingly, right, the way that I was saying it to Kelly, I was like, well, they should, right? Like, I was saying it that way. But the reality of the situation being, even though they should, doesn't mean they will, because there's so much.
1: No, the Texas Tech boosters are saying,
0: right?
1: People are scared of us, and that's why they don't want to play.
0: Yeah.
1: No, guys. They're not scared of you. This is a Stevie Fezzik argument right here.
0: Right.
1: Okay. They are not scared of you, Texas Tech. They are talking about college football being destroyed. What is so hard to understand?
0: Mm-hmm.
1: If the quarterback is betting on the game, it destroys the game. That's it. Enough said. Period. End of story. Texas Tech people should be against it. Everyone should be against it. Otherwise, what's the point here? Why don't we just WWE-ify the entire college football, let Ohio State play Alabama in the title every year, and we'll write up a script, and people will probably love that too because they can drink and get wasted at the game too. Maybe that's what you want. I don't want that. And I would say even in Texas, they probably don't want that if they actually sat down for 10 seconds and thought about it.
0: It's going to be fascinating to see how it plays out. Really will be. Anything on baseball before we go in our last couple minutes?
1: I mean, I'm just really upset. I mean, what if I started playing tennis against you and Fezzik and started throwing games? All my fans would be like, what the heck is going on here?
0: All your fans.
1: This is crazy. Now, granted, even if I was throwing games, it'd be tough to lose to you guys. That would be a difficult thing.
2: There's also like that part of this, the way you haven't talked about it, just continues. It's become so normal now for sports to be decided in courtrooms or Congress or something, and just the idea of like tax dollars need to be spent to figure out what's wrong with our sports situation.
0: But this is as Dan Wolkin has brilliantly written about it at Sports Illustrated. This is such the obvious no gray area case, right?
2: Yeah,
0: you bet on your team. Why? Like you can't. This can't possibly be. any question to how this goes, and yet here we are.
2: I just don't know. Like, I keep thinking about our conversation yesterday. Like, it's still Brendan Sorsby, right? He might be good. He's not like Tim Tebow or some amazing college quarterback, though, where a championship's, like, locked up, right?
0: They think,
2: like,
0: they think they're a contender.
3: Kelly, who cares who he is?
2: If I'm Texas Tech, I'm not letting this kid on the field. You can't let this kid on the field.
3: Of course he can.
2: Like, the school can come up with a million reasons for him not to play. And it's going to ruin their future if they let him play these games.
0: Imagine that we would think that a academic institution, a academic place of higher learning, would actually do the right thing.
2: But it's in their best interest.
0: I would argue that as well. As I said yesterday, they should. But I
3: this is not even the right thing, Gilly.
0: Yeah.
3: You're making it sound like there's an argument for the other side. This is not even the right thing.
0: I'm not
3: this
0: saying
3: is
0: there's
3: nuclear.
0: An argument. I'm not saying there's an argument for the other side. I'm saying, will they actually do what they're supposed to do? There's no argument.
3: Right. No, I understand. I'm just trying to say it's even crazy. This is nuclear. You cannot have. Yeah. You know, it's not like, oh, Texas Tech, do the right thing and suspend a guy who beat up his girlfriend. No. Forget that. This is not even a choice. This is the game itself. It's over.
0: Todd, always remember what Wilbon and Kornheiser said, though. They're in the books, or they're in the bed with the sports books. That's apparently their point.
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1: Back on the Numbers Game, live from Circa Resort Casino, downtown Las Vegas. Gil Alexander, Kelly Midland, producer number nine, so much more than just a producer. Kelly, Jonathan Doe was poking fun at the closed caption on you, the last segment, and he has followed up, and this is why we love you. He says, a follow-up for Kelly from last segment. He responded perfectly and exactly how I would have guessed. 2 years ago, I messaged him. I had a small criticism, and he was so nice, genuine, and appreciative. Thanks, Kelly.
2: Well, thank you. There you go. Appreciate you for listening.
1: Kelly Billet, everybody. It's why we adore him.
2: Class act. What can I say?
1: Okay.
2: Maybe. Overall, great guy.
1: Maybe you didn't have to, say that part, but... Chance Copperpot. Gil, I encourage you to discuss the 78-79 Seattle Supersonics at any time for any reason. The Lenny Wilkins-led Supers, Supes handed the city of Seattle our first title since the 1917 Metropolitans won Lord Stanley. Sikma was my favorite. Jack Sikma he's talking about. Hashtag bring back our Sonics. Oh, you'll get your Sonics back. I'm old enough to tell you that I was a little boy. I attended those two championship series. The 78 Bullets championship nice. Run and the 79 Sonics win over the Bullets.
2: You know what I'm a little surprised by, Gil? Sorry.
1: I was just going to tell you. I could just tell you that we made the fatal mistake of taking my mom to one of those games. And when the Bullets were warming up on one side of the court and the Sonics were on the other side. Did I tell the story before? Probably.
2: I don't remember.
1: I was like a little kid. And my mom goes very loudly, so the whole section could kind of hear. She goes, which side are the Redskins on? And if I could have had a trap door to my death, I would have opted for it at that moment.
2: Hey, what was your go-to arena or stadium food as a kid? To a game, was there something you always had to get?
1: Skins games.
2: Or like, is there anything your dad always had to get?
1: No, Skins games, me and my buddy Tommy always got kraut dogs.
2: Oh, okay.
1: We would meet at a stand midway through our seats at RFK, and we'd have these kraut dogs, we called them.
2: Mm.
1: Yeah.
2: I don't know why. I've got a weird answer to this question.
1: You're asking for a reason.
2: No. Yeah. Well, sort of. I always find it fascinating because I don't necessarily have a go-to. I'll always try to find whatever I think is the most interesting in that arena or that stadium that I'm at. But the solid fallback... Always a solid fallback is chicken tenders. Feel like I ate more chicken tenders at stadiums than like anywhere else.
1: The appetite of an 8-year-old child.
2: That's right.
1: At Oracle,
2: they don't screw up chicken tenders though. You go to a stadium and you get a burger and you'd be like, great, I paid $18 for a burnt piece of crap burger.
1: I'm gonna tell you what my jam is as an adult though. Oracle Park, formerly SBC, formerly Pac Bell Park, Wright Field, Sheboygan's. They're the Sheboygan's elsewhere, but the one I go to is in the right field concourse. Oh, my God. So good.
2: What is it?
1: It's like a bratwurst kind of thing.
2: Oh, okay. Yeah. Something like that. Oh, yes.
1: Give me 10 of them.
2: I was hoping that was going to lead to something about sourdough bread that I could rip on.
1: No. I know not to give you that opening. Jesse Welch. Of course Texas Tech is letting Sorsby on the field. They paid him millions to go there. I'm guessing he'd be getting that money either way since those deals are so shady. Yeah, that was the... that's why I thought Kelly was adorable that when you started down that line. I was like, they're totally playing him.
2: I mean, like, but it's money in your team this year for how it affects like everything down the line.
1: You think these teams care?
2: I mean, like... Yeah, no, I think they do because it's all about money, right? If we all want to play the game, it's all about money. You're affecting future money, right? It could be bad PR moves that maybe companies that are giving you or people that are giving you money take a hit PR-wise, have to take their money out now of the NIL funds.
1: Everything you're saying is lovely and logical, but they think they could win the title.
2: By the way, like that's the one thing. Just like, what do I really not know? Yeah. I don't know how good of a team they actually have. Yeah. I will accept that argument over everything. If they really think they can win a national championship, then none of the rest of it matters.
1: You know how these schools are. And their alumni. Evan Klein, don't know if you touched on it, but there was like 14 successful challenges last night in the Brewers-A's game. Oh, and there were consecutive in some cases. And then Warrior013, Matt, couldn't wait to tweet you about this. I play home run parlays every single day, usually 3 to 4 players. $5 gets me $800 to $2,500. I hit about one a month. Last night was a lottery hit. If you played 2+ homers on a player, DraftKings usually caps it. I had no one in the game last night. That was a long way to go to get to that. And nobody. Well,
2: Foster, work us up something for tonight. Come on, man.
1: And JC.
2: He's just back there training on audio today. He ain't even running audio.
1: And JC, what's up with Kelly's hate for sourdough? It's the best bread.
2: Well, that was a quick reaction.
1: Yeah.
2: I don't know, I'm not a sourdough guy. Tastes like milk's gone bad and you put it in bread.
1: Oh, God. All right. Never too early to talk National Football League. We check in on this, I'd say, once every few weeks or once every month at this time of year. Odds for NFL starting quarterbacks week number one. This is going to be very similar to...
2: That's exactly what sourdough bread tastes like. Sorry, I just nailed it. Just nailed the description.
1: What was your description?
2: It's like milk's gone bad and we just like put it in bread.
1: Terrible description. These six teams, who's going to start at quarterback week number one? In other words, who's taking the first snap? If it's a direct snap to a running back, we're all out of luck. But
2: God, I'm so glad you bring that up as often as you do. Never forget that.
1: Never forget that.
2: When you go to bet this, never forget that.
1: I think Ronnie Brown of the Dolphins once took an opening snap for the Dolphins one year, if I'm not mistaken.
2: Yep.
1: This is going to be exactly, my opinion is going to be exactly what it was a few weeks ago, except now it's worse prices, because the two that I recommended were good back then.
2: Yeah.
1: But let's just do these one by one. The Arizona Cardinals, Jacoby Brissett, he's back in the fold now. They settled their whole thing. Minus 295 to take the first snap of the season for the Arizona Cardinals. Gardner Minshew and Carson Beck are big dogs in this.
2: So Brissett reported to minicamp. But I think that is not completely finished yet. Mm. Dude's still getting paid. This is one of those where, like, he's getting paid less than Gardner Minshew, who you just signed. Like, there might be an issue there.
1: Someone had a great comment when, I wish I could remember who, I apologize, when the Rams traded for Myles Garrett. They said, think about the difference in NFC West teams. One of them just got Myles Garrett and is a favorite to win the Super Bowl. The other is having a contract dispute with Jacoby Brissett.
2: It's like, great line. Yeah. Great line. Awesome. It puts things in perspective. But what I read that line yesterday. Because, it is ESPN had a report yesterday. Brissett will report for Arizona's mandatory minicamp this week after holding out all offseason. While he awaits a reworked contract for this season. Yeah. And you go down further, he's getting paid less than Gardner Minshew. Yeah. So I get it.
1: I get it, but I don't like I didn't have a bet 3 weeks ago when we did this. I don't have a bet on this now.
2: I mean, it's going to be Brissett if he's there.
1: Yeah, because I don't have an opinion on whether he's going to be there or not. It's these next two teams where I had a bet, and now the prices are worse on these.
2: Yeah.
1: The Falcons, I said Tua, right? Tua is now minus 180 to take the first snap for the Atlanta Falcons this year. Michael Penix Jr., who's recovering from, the knee surgeries, plus 142. Trevor Siemian, a very long shot at 80-1. And I said at the time, I was like, listen, there's no rush to bring Penix Jr. back. Even if he's ahead of the pace on his recovery, why rush it? You signed Tua for a reason. It's got to be Tua. I'd still bet Tua at minus 180, not as good of a price as it was when we first did this. And the Cleveland Browns, Deshaun Watson's minus 196, Shedeur Sanders is plus 158. Then Dylan Gabriel and Talen Green, Kelly.
2: What's a Talen Green? Stop making up stuff, Danny.
1: Danny's just
2: Who's your old teammate?
1: Just making up names. I said Deshaun Watson had a better price a few weeks back. I'd still bet him at minus 196. And again, the only reason for that is you've got this massive contract with him. Yeah. You still just want to see it through, right? Mm-hmm. And just the off chance he becomes peak Deshaun, you're going to start him. So those, I still stick by Tua with the Falcons and Deshaun Watson for the Browns, barring injury, of course. The other three, I think these are all correct. Kansas City Chiefs, Patrick Mahomes is a massive minus 1,000 favorite over Justin Fields and any other quarterback. Mahomes, by all accounts, ahead of schedule. So he'll start game one if he is, in fact, ahead of schedule. Raiders have Kirk Cousins at minus 310 over Fernando Mendoza, the number one pick in the draft, at plus 230. I think you signed Cousins for a reason to start him in the first place, right? But why rush Mendoza? He'll start at some point this year. And then the Vikings, I think, is correctly priced, where Kyler Murray is minus 1,000 over J.J. McCarthy, who's 6-1, and Carson Wentz, a long shot at 70-1. So I do think Tua and Deshaun are bets. Is there a bet for you in any of these besides those two?
2: Yeah, thank you. Thank you for chewing up a couple minutes there. I wanted to pull up an article saw yesterday from the Falcons. This is, okay, first of all, do we remember what this Kyler Murray number was the last time we looked at it?
1: I do not.
2: Like, it still feels like a This might be a Kelly Vikings and Kyler Murray problem, but minus 1,000 still feels like it's missing about three zeros.
1: Yeah.
2: Like, McCarthy was a mess. You brought in Murray for a reason. Okay, so Penix not participating in any team drills yet, and this is from the quarterback's coach for the Falcons, Alex Van Pelt. These quotes, tough to have a competition when both guys aren't competing at the same level right now. And basically, he goes on to say that we can't even think about a competition beginning until Michael Penix Jr. is right. back. So I'm reading in between lines here, but this is Tua, and don't even check in for a while.
3: Also, let's say he was back, and let's say it was a 50-50 choice. It's much easier to go from the veteran back to Penix Jr. than it is to start Penix Jr. and then have to bench him at some
2: 100% agree. Great point. And yes, I think Watson's bet at that number still.
3: Joe Sheehan and more. NBA Finals talk as well. Coming up on A Numbers Game at Visa, the Sports Betting Network.
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17: 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Coming up, the Bear, Chris Felica, Fox Sports. We will go over the World Cup, the NBA Finals, a little wrap there. I know a painful memory for the Bear to relive, as he and I both had some long shot bets on the Spurs. But we'll talk some NBA Finals, World Cup, baseball, some golf with the U.S. Open around the corner. So always good to have Bear on. We got four World Cup games on Monday. We'll preview all those. We'll get his thoughts on the tournament so far. But we have to start with a little bit of a look back. The New York Knicks, and it's just it's a sentence that just it's hard to get used to. You know, when you get married, it takes a little time to get used to saying my wife, or when you get engaged, my fiance. Those are words that just don't feel right. They don't sound right coming off the tongue. The New York Knicks are NBA champions. The NBA champions are the New York Knicks. The Knicks win it in five, and this series is over. This game five followed the script of a lot of the other games where the Spurs get up big, and they gack it away. And look, we'll go on a lot about the Knicks here and kind of put this in perspective. The Spurs absolutely gacked it away. They looked young. They choked. It's not a word I use often on this podcast, because you know what? Sometimes one team wins, sometimes the other team loses, and just it's not always a choke. This is a choke. And I said on the Friday show, De'Aaron Fox, you can have him. Mitch Johnson, the Spurs coach, you can have him too. Both those opinions were reinforced Saturday night. That is an awful, awful performance by both those guys. Fox shooting 3 of 15. He committed one of the bigger plays of the game when, you know, the Spurs have a pretty comfortable lead. He shoves Hart in the back, leads to a flagrant, a 5-point play. He was awful. His decision-making throughout the series was awful. And Mitch Johnson is complicit, because Mitch Johnson left him on the court and let him shoot 3 of 15. I thought Wemby resting in certain spots, you know, was unnecessary. I thought that was a horrendous, horrendously coached series by the Spurs. I know they'll probably bring him back and say, hey, young team, young coach, you give him a pass. They overachieved, learning moment for everybody. That's probably the most likely outcome. Boy, I'd have a hard time looking that guy in the eye and having him be my coach going forward. He was terrible, terrible in this series. In a lot of ways cost him the series, and the stats on this series are just insane. Knicks with the first, third, and fifth biggest comebacks in NBA Finals history of all time, all in this series. The Spurs led for 72% of the series. And not only to lose a series when you lead for 72%, to lose it in five, it's hard to believe. It's hard to fathom. The Knicks just keep coming. Brunson was brilliant in game number five. He wins the MVP. You know, the Ananobi tickets, close but no cigar. That would have been an interesting vote after game four. But you know what? There's more games to be played. So the idea that Tim Bontemps, hey, this is OG, it's not even close. Well, one game later, it's Brunson, it's not even close. So much for that. Had no problem with Brunson winning the MVP. That was a, you know, kind of a foregone conclusion. I didn't even go back and check the voting. I'm sure he got every vote and was unanimous. Just a brilliant performance. Brilliant performance. 45 points on the road in the closeout victory. I mean, it's when you're in the same company, same conversation as Michael Jordan, is the only player to do that. That speaks for itself. He was outstanding. Would have been an interesting conversation had the Spurs won, because Wembanyama, they probably would have given him a break. They give him every break known to man the league does. You could have certainly made a case that should have been a flagrant, which would have given him enough points. And I'm alluding to the play where he closed out on Brunson, and they didn't even call a foul on it, and Brunson was furious. That Wembanyama, another flagrant, would have had him suspended. Again, they probably would give him a break. They don't want him out in game six, but that would have been a talking point the next couple days. Just kind of bummed the series is over. It was so much fun. It was great drama. It was great theater. It's the best five-game series I've ever seen, just in terms of competitiveness. You can't put it as an all-time classic series when it goes five. And I was thinking of, you know, recent series that are great that are just on that level. Spurs in Heat 2013, that went seven. Lakers Celtics 2010, that was an ugly game seven, but that went seven. Warriors, Cavs, a lot of blowouts in that series, but that went seven, and game seven was close. Plus, you had the storylines with LeBron, and you had him. Well, you know, Warriors were 73-9. So you can't have a five gamer on this level, but in terms of a five gamer, this was as good as it gets. And the Knicks win, and you just look back, the Knicks and Sports Odds History, which is a fun site to go to sometimes, look up this stuff. Opening night, 9-1. All right, not a shocker. All-Star break, 14-1. Prior to the playoffs, 22-1. Down 2-1 to Atlanta in the first round, 40-1. And then prior to round two, 9-1. Prior to the conference finals, plus 550, which is still pretty juicy when you think about it, when you're down to, you know, only four teams left. And then prior to the NBA finals, plus 160. They're plus 2,200 odds prior to the start of the playoffs, are the longest of any NBA champion as far as they've been tracking. So they've been tracking since 1975, which makes sense. You know, the NBA is not a, is a chalk sport. The NBA is a chalk sport. It's not one of these sports where it's baseball. You get in, you get hot, and you win. Or NFL single elimination. There's some variance there. NBA, it's the cream rises to the top. It's chalk. And 22-1 before the playoffs, you don't see that. I mean, Dallas was a team in the 2011 season. All right, kind of came out of nowhere, and they won. I'm sure their odds were sort of similar to this. But for the most part, these teams that win it are the teams you expect it to win. It's one of the one seeds or the two seeds in each conference. So this was an out-of-nowhere run. I've been saying I can't really remember a run where a team went from being good, fringe, sort of outside contender to a dominant champion like this. But the Knicks, only three losses in the playoffs. Hard to believe. Didn't play a game seven. The only game six was against Atlanta. Atlanta probably takes a little solace in, hey, we were up 2-1 on these guys somehow, even though the Knicks absolutely blowtorched them to end the series. I mean, think about that. The Knicks are up. The Knicks are down 2-1 and lose one game the rest of the year. I mean, what odds would you have needed on that? Just incredible. Now, some of it, all right, the East was weak. All right, some of it, these teams coming off seven-game series, all of that. But, hey, they win the championship, and, you know, just as a sports fan, even if you're not a Knicks fan, there's something special about, wow, you know, this team with the long drought, could they do it? This team's never going to win a championship, and it's 94-90. Wembanyama misses a three. Knicks get the rebound. Spurs don't foul. And the Knicks are NBA champions. And there's just that moment of it actually happened. You know, we experienced it with the Cubs in 2016, experienced it with the Red Sox in 2004. There is something special. All the commercials afterwards of it happened. It happened. There's a lot of holy bleep moments. And that's what I keep coming back to. Holy bleep. The Knicks are NBA champions. It was a little awkward because Mike Breen, who does the play-by-play for ESPN ABC, clearly a Knicks fan, but he kind of shies away from it. But I think it was Richard Jefferson who brought up, hey, you're a lifelong Knicks fan. This has got to be great for you. Where Breen tries to remain impartial. He does a great job, you know, remaining impartial. You would never know listening to the game. He's a Knicks fan unless you were looking for it. But he tried to shy away from that. That was a little bit awkward. And, you know, just think about the Saturday night 2 weeks ago, San Antonio wins in OKC. And they're going to the finals. Wembanyama's crying. 2 weeks later, a Saturday night, 2 weeks almost to the day or to the minute, the Knicks are celebrating in San Antonio. They win all three games in San Antonio. Just a bitter loss for San Antonio. And you could say, you know what, the Spurs will be back. They're young. All three players, their three best players are 22 and under. It's probably the case. That's probably the case. But you know what? OKC in 2012 thought they'd be back. They weren't, at least not with that group. Shaq and Penny with the Magic. Now, I know Shaq left, but they didn't go back. You know, Marino made a Super Bowl, famously never got back when he made one early in his career. Aaron Rodgers won one early in his career, never got back. It's hard to get back. OKC is still really good now. I'm sure as long as Wembanyama stays healthy, they'll be in the mix. But, you know, to be in the finals, to have huge leads in all these games and to blow them, that's something that's going to stick with you for a very long time. And again, I can't criticize enough. Mitch Johnson, De'Aaron Fox, they're going to have a lot of criticism coming their way this summer, this offseason. They deserve every bit of it. They were awful. That was an embarrassing, embarrassing coaching performance. And Fox was hideous. Boy, I'd have a hard time looking at those guys. And you don't want to be too reactionary, but just a really, really awful performance from both those guys. And you go look at the Knicks, you know, it's almost two, you break it up into two sort of categories. For a good 10, 15 years, the Knicks were close but no cigar. John Starks, Charles Smith, the missed layup by Patrick Ewing, losing to Jordan, losing to the Rockets in the finals, and just being close but no cigar, heartbreak. And that was one aspect of it. And that's almost in a lot of ways more painful than the next 20 years where they're just irrelevant and they win one playoff series and they're missing the playoffs and they're a laughing stock. And you fast forward 2019, they think they're going to get all these free agents. They strike out. They end up with Randall. Back in 2010, you think maybe they'll get LeBron or Wade or Bosch. They end up with Amari Stoudemire, eventually Carmelo, which that fit didn't work. You know, the Knicks did it the hard way. Usually the easy way, like the Lakers, all right, LeBron decides to go there. You trade the rest of your stuff for Davis, and all of a sudden you got a mini super team. The Knicks, they didn't get that luck. You didn't get the, hey, the best player in his prime is just going to say, hey, I'm going to come play for you. You had just base hit after base hit, draw walk, base hit, and just little moves. Josh Hart for a first-round pick. You draft Barrett in quickly. You flip them into OG. Controversial trade, but an upgrade. Towns, you get him in the trade for Randall and DiVincenzo. Controversial trade, but it worked. You fire Thibodeau and you replace him with Mike Brown. Controversial move. Look, Thibodeau, Knicks haven't been to the conference finals in a while. You upset Boston. To move on from him, that was a gutsy move. They did that. The Knicks just kept hitting base hit after base hit after base hit. And, you know, I guess the Grand Slam home run was Brunson. Didn't seem like that at the time. That was a guy who never made an all-star team. Just incredible, impressive team building from the Knicks. And if you're a fan of these other teams, these other sports, I'm a Vikings fan, yeah, a Lions fan, a Browns fan, Toronto Maple Leafs, these teams that haven't won a championship in a long time, you can kind of relate. And it does get kind of emotional to see, you know, these fans who have waited so long. I mean, if you're a diehard Knicks fan, how many Knicks Wizards games did you sit through in the middle of January, you know, over these 10, 20, 30, 40, 50 years? And man, this team stinks, or man, this team's good, but they're not good enough. Here they are holding up the trophy. Just, incredible, incredible moment, incredible theater. And we'll see here. I'll be interested in the last thing on this before we get to Bear. I'll be interested next year, in the next 3 or 4 years. Is this the start of a 3 or 4 year run where the Knicks maybe win another championship or in the mix for more championships? Or is this more of a one-off? I would imagine this team doesn't win another one, but you know what? First off, it's been a long time since they won this one, and I didn't think they were going to win this one. If you asked me a couple months ago, I wouldn't have thought they were going to win this one. So congrats to the Knicks. Congrats to their fans. Terrible job by the Spurs. Just a horrendous performance, horrendous coaching performance as the Knicks, I'll say it one more time, our NBA champions. Hard to believe. When we come back, the Bear, Chris Felica, get his thoughts on this series. Look at next year's odds. World Cup, baseball, plenty to do. The Bear, Chris Felica. This is the Should Have Bet More podcast. We'll be back.
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2: We're back. Should have been more podcasts, and he is back. Fox Sports, the Bear Bets podcast. A great time of year to have him. It's always a great time, especially this time of year with the World Cup and everything going on. It is the Bear, Chris Felica. Bear, how are you, man? Thanks for coming on.
3: Oh, I'm just terrific. We couldn't be better.
2: All right.
3: At some point, why do we do this? Why do we continue banging our heads against the brick wall, getting all of these incredible futures from 150-1 to a title game, or 45-1 to being $2 in the favorite, or 40-1 most valuable player in the series to plus 110. Why bother anymore? Seriously.
2: Yeah. And what Bear is alluding to, Ananobi bets, Spurs bets. I mean, you go down Miami college football, UConn college hoops, Caruso. There's unfortunately a long list of these, an ever growing pile. And you were on a month ago. I went back and listened. I sent it to you. May 18th, 1 month ago, right before OKC versus the Spurs. You and I both had Spurs 40-45-1 to win it all. Yep. And we hedged with OKC to win the West. And I sarcastically said, well, you can plan the parade a month from now for the Knicks because, well, that's the only way we get screwed. And here we are. You know what? The parade is almost going to be a month to the day from that moment. You know, it's hard to believe sometimes. It really is frustrating.
3: No, it is. And it's just fascinating. The mathematical impossibility to have a 12-point lead in five straight games and lose four of them. You could do an hour probably of all of the ridiculous stats that you come across in the NBA finals. What the Knicks had, 1-2-6 and like ninth biggest comebacks in finals history, and all of them came in this series, and the Spurs leading for 73% of the time in the series. It's absolutely, I'll tell you what, give the Knicks credit. They got down and they didn't quit. And the Spurs, I mean, I guess you can say youth, but I think a lot of it's on the coaching too. I mean, Mitch Johnson did not really do himself any favors in this series by allowing four double digit leads like this to be pissed away. Make a change, call a timeout. And I know you, De'Aaron Fox is your guy, and you traded for him. And if you bench him, what kind of message? Kind of messages that send for next year? But he did not do a good job in this series.
2: No, he did not. And look, they'll probably give him a pass to say, you know what, young team, young coach, overachieved, all those things. Beat OKC in the final. They'll bring him back. I'd have a hard time looking that guy in the eye and having him be my coach again. He was that bad. How you let Fox go 3-15? How you let Fox on the floor and shoving people in the back? I thought the shove on the back of Hart on the play that gave him eventually a 5-point play because Hart made the basket, a flagrant. They scored that. I mean, maybe the Knicks would have came back anyway because they're just like a cockroach. You can't kill them. But when the Knicks, and they were on the verge of being blown out a couple times, and I just thought Fox was terrible, and I thought the coach was terrible. I thought he was resting Wemby in spots where the Knicks were starting to cut in the lead. I don't think you could have coached a worse series. I think it's harsh, almost like the Bill Buckner of coaching series. He was that bad in that series. If it were me, honestly, and maybe it's reactionary, I'd be looking to make a change. I'd look for a new coach. I really would.
3: The Mitch Johnson coaching performance in the NBA Finals is like akin to the Texas Tech strategy in trying to defend their defense of Brendan Swirsby and allowing him to play. Like every wrong move that you can make, they have done. Like every wrong move Mitch Johnson can make, he did. So, maybe there's something about the water in Texas there, whether it's West Texas in Lubbock or in San Antonio.
2: Did you not hedge? I don't think I've asked you this. I mean, you and I talked about it a little bit. I hedged a little bit. Wish I'd hedged more. How much did you hedge, if at all, with the Knicks game to game? Anything? Did you
3: game to game? No, I didn't. But prior to the series, I took I did take some Knicks money line, Knicks series price, and I took the Knicks plus a half a game against it, but for nowhere near the amount that that I probably should have. Obviously, hindsight's 20/20, but I walked away with a little something, but nowhere near the amount that I potentially would have had San Antonio actually won for these five games in which they led by double digits, 12 points.
2: I can relate. Good news though, Bear. The futures for next year are up for the NBA Finals. Spurs and Thunder are co-250 favorites. Celtics plus 550. Knicks plus 650. Indy 28-1. I saw another book has Indy 40-1. Nuggets 31. As are the Timberwolves, Lakers, Pistons, Cavs. The one I'd look at here, Clippers 75-1. Magic 80-1. You want to go
3: Clippers?
2: Down?
3: That's the one you're looking at?
2: No, the one I would look at. And we have a joke about how the Clippers just always seem to get the benefit of the doubt. Or Charlotte, 90-1. They're probably a year away. Maybe the old Fran Fraschilli, a year away from being your way. With that talent, I could see them in the next couple of years playing in like a conference finals again. That would be just another case of, hey, you bet it. You know what? It's probably good value. Probably doesn't get home. I don't know. Did any of those numbers jump out to you here? Go ahead.
3: What do we think about the Celtics? I mean, are the Celtics serious players to get Giannis and restack their roster and rebuild their roster, and you get rid of Jaylen Brown and you kind of build your team differently, and maybe you're not a 3-point shooting bonanza like you've been. I guess that would probably be the play. Now, maybe you take a price on Indiana to win the East if Halliburton comes back and you got Zubac. That could be a little bit of a forgotten team, like the lost season that they had this year could kind of help the next year. So I don't know. I think Boston would probably be the play if you do think Giannis is going to Boston and maybe they make a couple of other moves.
2: Yeah, and I do think that's possible from, you know, the whispers, not only Giannis to Boston, but then they could turn around and whatever other assets they have, maybe get Trey Murphy from the Pelicans. Then all of a sudden you got a core of Tatum, Giannis, Trey Murphy, and you fill out the rest of the roster, and all of a sudden you're back in a conference finals or finals. That being said, I mean, you're still going to have to deal with the West juggernaut, and Giannis has got to stay healthy. I mean, Giannis is not getting any younger now,
3: no.
2: Like the rest of us. He's been, I mean, he won that championship, it seems like a long time ago now. Well, it was, 4 or 5 years ago. They've been out in the first round once. They've won one series since then, and he's been hurt a lot. So as he gets older, he doesn't shoot well. He's hurt a lot, so I don't know that he's going to age well. But if you got a team of Tatum, Giannis, you know, Trey Murphy, and we're projecting a little bit, I get taking a shot at plus 550. Are you, and we don't have the win totals yet. I'm telling you right now, I will be betting, and Knicks fans don't care. They won their championship. I will be betting the Knicks under. I think anytime you win a championship, the regular season becomes less important. They'll be drinking and partying. It's celebrities. Right. They'll be on every Tonight Show you can name all summer. To me, the Knicks will be an under. I'll ask you first, do you agree with that? And 3 or 4 years from now, is this the start of a run where the Knicks maybe win another title, compete for another one? Or are we going to look back as this is a one-off and they don't really duplicate this? Because this is really just an out-of-nowhere run for the Knicks to become go from a good team to just a dominant championship team.
3: I think it's probably a one-off. I mean, I think you'll be competitive. But to have everything go right and have the Spurs dribble down their leg the way they did, or not have Oklahoma City in there, who obviously is not going anywhere. Who knows about Denver in the West, but with Jokic and the health of that team, I just think that kind of, maybe like we said, Boston potentially gets better. Halliburton and the Pacers beat them last year. I'm not trying to poo-poo anything that the Knicks did, but it feels like it's a one-off type of deal. And you know what? A great mentor and colleague of mine at ESPN, gentleman by the name of Barry Sachs, who passed away a couple of years ago, the biggest New York sports fan you'd ever want to come across. Yankees, Giants, Knicks, Rangers. I can remember him just talking like, he's like, you give me one title and I'm good for the next 20 years. So I think that's probably the mentality that a lot of Knicks fans probably have. We won our title. We pulled an upset. Unbelievable experience. There's nothing like your first, and I think they would probably trade 5 years of losing for the experience that they've had over this unbelievable run, and the experience that they're going to continue to have over the next couple of days, just absolutely celebrating this win.
2: Yeah, and we got like 1 minute left, minute and a half. Can you think any other sport where you have a good team completely come out of nowhere and turn into a juggernaut for a couple of months like this?
3: I mean, the easy one right off the top of my head is what UConn did in their first title run when they beat Miami and San Diego State in the final four, four seed somehow. That would be one. Maybe the Nationals, maybe when they won the World Series over the Dodgers the Astros rather, when they beat the Dodgers in the NLCS and then beat the Astros in the World Series. Like, they were good and they had the poor start to the regular season and the postseason. They just got absolutely hot. Maybe that.
2: Thing is, baseball's different, and they had always had the pitching, and they did have to play a seventh game, and they faced elimination a couple times against the Dodgers. I just mean going from, all right, this team is pretty good, nobody really thinks they're a contender, to all of a sudden they're just blowtorching teams and holding up the trophy. Really just an incredible run. But we'll do more with the Bear. Chris Felica coming up, maybe some NBA draft. World Cup, got to get his thoughts on that. Baseball, U.S. Open, plenty to do. Stick with us, Visa, Nesports Betting Network.

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0: Matt, anything else here? If you started to look at the draft,
1: I think those will probably be the four. I just don't know in what order. Like you and I are obviously a part of Todd Bushnev's chatter and comment, and nobody out there watches any other, maybe other than Greg Hoops Peterson or the three man weave guys. No one pays attention to more college basketball than Todd. And I kind of am in the same wavelength of Todd. Like, I don't, does DeBonta really have a true position in the NBA? Like, he'll be a good, solid player for something, but is he going to be that guy that's going to be kind of generational at that point? I don't know if Peterson or Wilson or Boozer would be either, but it certainly, I don't think he's a slam dunk to go number one. I mean, maybe the Jazz want him that badly because he loved his experience at BYU, and it's a natural ticket seller for them. But if I'm the Wizards, I'm probably trying to at least the very minimum throw some smoke screens out there at other players.
0: How many draft bets do you have right now? I have zero.
1: Zero.
0: Yeah.
1: Zero.
0: What will that number be? What's a fair over-under? What will that number be as Adam Silver goes up to the stage? And it's a weird, it's a Tuesday night, so it's like 7 or 8 days from now, 8 or 9 days
1: from now. Is it really?
0: Yeah, it's on a Tuesday night, June 23rd. It was always, for years, it was on a Thursday. And then they moved it up to Wednesday a couple years ago.
1: I used to work at one at ESPN, and I always remember it being later in the week.
0: Yeah, it was always a Thursday. The last couple of years, they moved it up to a Wednesday. Now it's Tuesday and Wednesday, which I'm not sure why they do it on Tuesday, but everything's kind of different with the scheduling. And this year, you know, no finals games on Sundays. I don't know. I guess the new TV partners maybe, you know, have their ways or have their reasons. What is the over-under when Adam Silver steps up to the podium? How many bets will you have in your account? This will be a fun one.
1: It's going to be very, very low.
0: I'm
1: so demoralized right now at everything, the way things are going. I mean, you had an unbelievable soccer one yesterday with Haiti under 3.5 corners. They had one corner for 75 minutes of the game, and then they had a little bit of an attacking flurry and got 3 in 4 minutes, and they landed on 4. It's just one of those. Like, everything that you look at right now is kind of like you second guess yourself. But the other thing too is how many places are going to have a lot of NBA draft props out there. Like, I don't even know. If you said 4.5, I think that would probably be a pretty good underplay right there. I can't see myself with 5 or more.
0: I'm going over. We'll hear whispers. We'll hear, you know, Vegas refund. We'll hear, you know, him giving out picks. We'll tail stuff. We'll come around. I'm sure we'll have stuff, whether we like it or not. You mentioned the soccer. Let's get into the games on Monday. Spain, Cape Verde, Spain -1,000. Let's just go game by game. Spain -1,000 favorites. Anything side, team total, you know, prop, obviously draws a long shot. The dog is a long shot. Team total, I don't know. You tell me, you guide us. Anything you'll be looking at in this game Monday at noon?
1: I would look at under 3.5 in this game. Cape Verde is, I mean, they are obviously one of the bottom feeders in the tournament. But Spain have a few injuries here. I think they're going to be very deliberate, very workmanlike. I think they're going to be comfortable to kind of pass the ball around, take their opportunities when they come. I mean, Cape Verde is certainly not going to pull an upset or even get a draw. Even Spain has won 30 straight games, or not won, but they're unbeaten in 30 straight matches. So they shouldn't be threatening. I could see this being like a 3-0 type win for Spain here, where they just kind of go out, do the minimum that they need to do, make sure that Lamine Yamal and Nico Williams and some of the other players that they have who are kind of nursing knocks don't get hurt any further. So I would, maybe you're looking at like a Spain -2.5 or something along those lines, but I don't see this being a ridiculously high scoring game, I think, like a lot of people do.
0: Belgium -165 against Egypt. The draw is +290. Egypt is +450. Any thoughts here? 3 o'clock Eastern.
1: I like both teams to score here at -105. And at the time we're recording this, I don't see a prop listed for this. But if a prop pops up on will there be a penalty during this match, I would bet the yes. Belgium, their back line, they have a tendency to be very sloppy on defense, and every now and then could make a silly foul in the box.

0: Egypt again, another very aggressive team. I could see a penalty being scored here, but I do see a defensive lapse at some point for both teams. I'm high on Belgium to make a run potentially to the quarterfinal here. They have a ton of attacking skill with Romelu Lukaku and Jeremy Doku, and Kevin De Bruyne has been in their midfield forever. But Egypt have a couple of guys, obviously, in Osala and Omar Mamrouche, who can certainly put some pressure and stretch that Belgium defense. So both teams to score, yes. And if you can find a will there be a penalty? It's probably usually maybe 4-1 or so might be a fair price on to be a penalty if it gets posted.
1: Uruguay -225 favorites against Saudi Arabia. Saudi Arabia 70-1. The draw is +350. Any angle here?
0: Yeah, I think this has a potential to be kind of a brick fight. Like, I can't see a ton of goals here. Uruguay, this is their first major competition in forever where they don't have Edinson Cavani or Luis Suarez. Darwin Nunez has really not stepped into that role of attacker. So goals may be hard to come by for Uruguay against the Saudi Arabia side, which probably is not going to play a very free, wide-open type of game. I'd play a little bit of draw at +130. First half draw, 135, thinking that it may take a while for Uruguay to break down. And this game's going to be played in, like, oppressive heat and humidity in Miami as well. I think the heat index is going to be right around 100 degrees. So you could see some players laboring here for the first time in this tournament. So first half draw, +135, and then Saudi Arabia under 3.5 corners. I'm going to go back to the corner bet, and I'm sure at some point in the second half, Saudi Arabia will be sitting on one and then wind up getting a few late to give us another loser there.
1: Fourth and final game on Monday, 9 o'clock Eastern. Iran -120 favorites over New Zealand. Draw +245. New Zealand +380. What do you like?
0: This feels 1-0 one way or the other. Potentially 0-0. New Zealand is not a team that is going to put a bunch on the board. Iran obviously will be very emotionally inspired and into this match for reasons that are fairly obvious. Like I said, I think it's at some point we may get a goal, but I took under 1.5 total goals at +175 just because this has the potential to be 1-0 or 0-0. If a team does score 2 to beat me, fine, but in terms of a dynamic match, I don't think we're going to see one here. It'll be tightly contested. So I'll take a little alt total under 1.5 at +175.
1: In the final 2 minutes or so here, the first 3 or 4 days of the tournament, anything you've seen change your mind? Any future you would place accordingly?
0: If I don't know what this is, a future that we talked about, I know on a numbers game and bear bets as well, but Morocco to win its group, that price, I don't know what it's gone to now, but the fact that they did get the draw in the first match against Brazil, and they own, as of right now, a lot of the tie breaks. If they could beat Scotland, who looked last night against Haiti, you beat Scotland, you beat Haiti, you're going to win that group and get a pretty favorable run the rest of the way. So if there is a still around, I think 325, I think, was what that price was prior to the tournament, down from like 5-1. If they're still anywhere around 3-1, I'd play Morocco to win the group. And then the other one, which I think is worth the play now, would be the United States to the round of 16. We all figured after one match in that group that Australia, USA, and Seattle will determine the winner of that group, right? But you look at if the U.S. wins that group, their likely opponents in the round of 32, you're looking at like Bosnia, Iran, New Zealand, like teams that like you should be able to handle. And then I think they would draw potentially Belgium in the round of 16. So U.S. to reach the round of 16 would certainly be worth a look early on as well.
1: And Bear has not been one to buy into the US hype. He says, hey, patriotism aside, the only colors that matter are the green, not the red, white, and blue. But look, gotta play the ball where it lies, so to speak. So we'll finish up with the Bear. We'll do some baseball, maybe do some US Open. Stay with us, VSiN Esports Betting Network. Should have been more podcasts. We'll be back.

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10: All right, we're back. Shoulda Bet More podcast. The Bear, Chris Felica, Fox Sports, wrapping up here. All right, let's, before we get to U.S. Open baseball, a little check-in here. Scoobles back for the Tigers. I thought maybe for a moment, you know, they would win enough games where they think about hanging on to them. I'm not sure that's the case. Is there a bet to be made right now, awards, win totals, futures, or otherwise here in Major League Baseball?
11: I will be full disclosure here. I have not re-examined baseball win totals here. I can only talk about what I have in my portfolio, and from it's kind of how at this point in the year, kind of how I look and analyze futures and win totals, and the fact that I've got unbelievable prices on the Giants and Royals to have the worst record in the league, and they are right there, just what, two games, I guess, ahead would be the proper terminology of the pace set by the Rockies right now. I guess the bet that I would have to make personally would be the Rockies to have the worst record, knowing that I've got an average price of 78-1 on the Giants and like 85-1 on the Royals. But I guess I'm talking myself into a bet now. I think if you look at the Royals win total, that might not be low enough. Bubich and Reagans have both been shut down again now in their arm. I mean, that there, you lose those two guys again for the rest of the year, and your staff is just going to be completely decimated. And who knows what type of team they turn into later in the year, if they're a seller or not. But maybe the Royals win total will be something under, all of the best prices that Sammy P talked about earlier in the year about the White Sox to make the playoffs and win the division. Those are probably gone, but the White Sox look like, and you look at the American League, it looks like they are a playoff team. So you could probably get a good price maybe on the White Sox, certainly in that division, if they are the beneficiaries indeed of, the Tigers kind of stinking. That's going to be one of the bigger questions for Detroit is, Scooble, clearly, for a start back, wasn't great. Like, is that a sign of just first start back from the DL rust? Or is it, okay, this little procedure that he had really wasn't what he needed to have done? He needs something bigger along the way, and will they be able to get the bonanza that they certainly hope for in the at the trade deadline to unload him? So if I'm Detroit, I am looking to trade him. But unfortunately, are you going to be in a position where maybe you're taking now 50 cents on the dollar because of how he looked yesterday coming back?
10: Where do you think he ultimately ends up? Where is he pitching, you know, a month, I guess, a couple months from now? I used Philly as a sleeper just because Dombrowski has been historically very aggressive, not really tied to prospects. And, man, if you could roll out Wheeler, Sanchez, and Skubal in some order in a playoff series, I don't care how good the Dodgers are. You got as good a shot as anybody. So I've used the Philly sleeper. I don't know if that's the rumor. I don't know their farm system. But with only a couple months left on a contract, pretty much anyone can get him. If you're willing to give up three or four prospects, you know, he's there for the taking. So I've used Philly as a sleeper. Some people said, you know what, Tampa maybe goes for it. They were reportedly in on Ohtani a few years ago, and Angels, just typical Angels, said, no, we don't want Junior Caminero. Yeah. We're going to ride or die with Ohtani here, which was dumb. But I don't know. Phillies has been my sleeper. Do you have a team in mind that's kind of off the radar?
11: Great. I was going to say Braves. I mean, Slider now, obviously, down. You don't know if and when you're getting Schwellenbach back again. Like, you throw, along the same line, you throw Skubal in there. You're throwing out Sale and Skubal. That's a pretty impressive deal as well. So, again, the Braves farm system, usually very, very loaded. And I'd be curious to see if they maybe would be the team maybe to make a splash there. But that would be someone I could potentially look at. It feels like they'll probably deal them to the National League, though.
10: Who are your six American League playoff teams? I'll put you on the spot.
11: I think we can agree that.
10: Yankees are one. You probably figure the Rays get a spot, and they have enough to hang on. So you got a central. Who's your central winner? Are you going to the White Sox?
11: I will go Guardians, White Sox both make it. And then we will get Mariners, and I will say Rangers. How about that? Two from each division.
10: Okay.
11: One that I'm waffling about is the Blue Jays.
10: Okay, because I was going to say, there's got to be a team. You figure just kind of process of elimination. There's a team among this morass of mediocre teams in the American League, and there's plenty of them. There's got to be one that, you know, makes a run, makes a, not a New York Knicks type of run, but a run that's like, hey, this team was under 500 or 500 in the summer, and all of a sudden they're in the, you know, ALCS or the division series. You got to figure out, look, I've kind of given up on Baltimore. Maybe Baltimore has.

0: has the talent? Do you have anyone you're eyeing? Is maybe Texas or Toronto's the answer?
1: I think I think Texas would be that team. I mean, if they get their lineup healthy, and DeGrom certainly can carry. They've had some bullpen issues as well, but I think Texas would be the team that two games under 500 right now. If you're looking for that mediocrity malaise there, they would be the one team under 500 that I certainly would take a look at.
0: What are you going to be betting U.S. Open?
1: Well, a lot of people were high on Brooks Koepka, but he obviously withdrew from the Canadian Open today with a hand injury, so obviously stay clear from him. It's easy to say Scotty top 10, but Shinnecock will be a course where it is going to test a lot of people. The U.S. Open is my favorite major to bet, slam to bet, because you know me, I'm a miserable SOB. I love seeing people struggle and being miserable. I love betting to miss the cut type plays, and Shinnecock is the type of course where you are going to see miss the cut type plays, especially coming off of the PGA, where we had a winner come from nowhere and you didn't have a lot of the big names miss the cut. Like, you could get a Rahm miss the cut here. You can get a Justin Thomas miss the cut here. You could get a Fleetwood miss the cut. You can get some really big names here to miss the cut, because this is a very unforgiving type of course, and big numbers can be had. So that will be probably my favorite way to bet this, is looking at some of those bigger names and playing them to miss the cut. But outside of Scotty right now, he would be the guy I would pick. If the harder the course, the better his chances are to win. He's shown he can win a major at 14, 15, 16 under par. And I think he's obviously shown he can win a major, but minus two, minus three, if even they do have a minus in front of the number that they win the tournament with this year.
0: College football, be here before you know it in the last couple minutes. Heisman, is there anyone, you know, people are, I'm sure, going to ask you this, looking for a long shot. Is there anyone that jumps off the page here in the last couple minutes?
1: It does not seem that way to me this year, because I think you have – We're in the past couple of years, you had a lot of uncertainty, I think, with some teams, and maybe the quarterback play on the big name teams wasn't exactly what you would expect. But I think this year, if you look at the big name teams and the teams that are the likely contenders, you can make a case, I think, for six or seven teams to win the national title this year. But you're looking at Texas, Arch Manning, Notre Dame, CJ Carr, Ohio State, Julian Sain, Miami, Darius Mensah and Mark Fletcher. Oregon, Dante Moore. Like, odds are one of these guys is going to be the Heisman winner, because these teams are going to be top four, top five in the country. So I don't think there is a super long shot play to be had. I mean, obviously that might change as the season gets closer, if injury comes in to play somewhere. But I would be surprised if we got a Fernando Mendoza, Travis Hunter type, completely off the map type ticket. I think in the NFL draft just kind of shows it the last couple of years too, where the quarterbacks that have gone high, like, really, you're kind of shaking your head, like, really, that's what we're going with here. So it feels like one of those big name quarterbacks will ultimately win it.
0: Bear, appreciate the time, man. We're going to bounce back. Spurs couldn't get it done. We've been close, but no cigar in so many of these futures. So we're due. I know that gives you a lot of comfort, but appreciate you coming on. Yeah. Bear Bets Podcast at Chris Felica on Twitter, Fox Sports. So check out his work on all of those platforms. 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
13: All right, we keep it rolling. I'm fired up to talk to my next guy, Ian Fitzsimmons, ESPN superstar. Every Saturday, catch him ESPN Radio roaming the sidelines. Every once in a while, you'll even see him on television. I was sitting at
14: stop right there, Tim. They don't want to put this on TV, right? Very often. It's not a ratings grabber, as my wife will tell you. How you been, boss, man? Good to see you.
13: I'm great, man. Just to talk college football, you know, it's funny. Ian Fitzsimmons and I would say last year, we had probably at some point at cross paths, but last year, Big Ten Media Day, we're talking, my boss, Steve Cohen, is introducing us, and you sit down next to me, we chop it up for like 20, 25 minutes, and then for some reason, I bamboozled you to come on my Saturday tailgate show every Saturday, and I appreciate it. You would go outside. You'd pay Bellmen $5 to hold the camera for you, so a debt of gratitude, and the way I'm repaying you is making you talk on my podcast for who knows how long.
14: Hold on. It wasn't five, brother. Trust me. It was a little bit more.
13: We were paying you much more, you know?
14: Yeah, right. Exactly. But I enjoyed the hell out of it, man, because, you know, I think one of my favorite moments probably was joining you before the CFP college football playoff. It's Miami, Texas A&M. And I'm on the field, and we're about, what, 45 minutes to kick, maybe an hour? So the coaches have kind of gone in, and it's the special teams guys that are still kind of left out there, and the wind is howling, and I mean howling, blowing, you know, 30, 35 miles an hour, and then nothing. And we did a live hit, if you remember, and I mean, we're live with you here on Beeson, and I showed you a clip of a ball going dead center, right, to the upright, and then it goes like 10 yards to the right. I went, hey, if that's an indicator – folks, I'm not telling you, I can't give a pick on this game.
13: Yeah.
14: But look at that. So if you're a quarterback in this wind or if you're a kicker, the under is looking pretty damn tasty right now. And guess what? The under was pretty damn tasty. So that's put one of my finer moments of joining you every Saturday of the last year on Beeson. So there you go.
13: Yeah, it was a blast, man. You would be, I think you were, it was the Oregon-Iowa game that was a slop fest.
14: Raining like a mother.
13: We got you in the rain. So, yeah, it was helpful. It was definitely helpful.
14: Right there, Tim. I'm out there soaked, Under Armour, rain line, rain gear, wind howling. And I'm talking to you for 10 minutes. I'm like, why am I not inside? What am I doing?
13: I don't know. I don't know. That's
14: a friendship. There you go.
13: That is friendship. There's no doubt about it. So I just wanted this to be kind of a free flowing thing. But look, the big story, obviously, in the sport that you cover, the sport that we talk about, the sport that we love. And look, we gamble on, and I talked about it in the open, and I want to talk about it here with you, is the Brendan Sorsby situation. And, you know, it's a unique deal, right?
14: Hold on. Stop right there. Hold on. We don't gamble. Gambling is when you can't afford to pay the wager. Wagering is when you can't afford to pay the wager, right? So there's a massive difference, in my opinion, as an old bookie. And yes, folks, I was a bookie in college. It's gambling is when you can't pay the bet. Wagering is when you can. You and I, we wager. So there you go. It's a difference.
13: I like the distinction. Yeah. So we'll call this the college football wagering podcast.
14: There we go.
13: We need to make that distinction. But you know, I know you've got a lot of connections in the college football world, doing what you do over the years. And you know, you put out a couple of tweets. I know you talked to a couple folks on your radio show on ESPN Radio.
15: I do want this more to be kind of a what is to come, what they are going to be. But just from the folks that you talk to, we're recording this on June 10th, Ian. Do you believe that Brendan Sorsby plays football this fall?
14: No, I still don't. Obviously the NCAA is appealing, and it's black and white. It's like, you and I talked the other night on my show here on ESPN Radio, for people who may have missed it. I used to cover the Texas Rangers, being based in Dallas, Texas, and back then with ESPN Dallas. And when you go to spring training, it's everywhere in the clubhouse. Gamble, you're gone. You go to the Rangers clubhouse or the St. Louis Cardinals, the Cubbies, right? Gamble, you're gone. In the NCAA rule book, it is black and white. Gamble on the sport you played, you're gone. Well, Brendan Sorsby wagered on or gambled. There is a difference, right? But as we just talked about, but yeah, many a time on the sport he plays, not only on the sport he plays, but also on the team that he played for. And Pete Rose, all evidence is that he always bet on the Reds to win. All evidence is that Brendan Sorsby bet on the Hoosiers to win when he was a freshman. I don't care. Doesn't matter. The integrity of the game matters. And Texas Tech has gone from, full disclaimer, Joey McGuire, I love him to death. He's a great friend. Matt Dowdy, their SID, is a great friend. Kirby Hocutt, their AD, is a great friend. They have gone from this lovable team on the rise to getting the college football playoff last year, getting waxed by Oregon, but still making it, as not one of the preeminent marquee brands, even though Mike Leach almost had them there, right? I mean, that close. Now they're despised. And now you have Big 12 ADs, having conference calls going, are we dropping Texas Tech from our schedule? The president of Georgia has already said, President Moorhead, not playing them. We will not schedule them in women's tennis to football. Nebraska said the same thing. Why? Because of this ruling. And that's the outcry. Now, it goes back to what Charlie Baker told us in our college football seminar at ESPN 2 years ago. He told McAfee this, a few months ago. We don't have any power. We have our rules, Tim, but the rules don't matter, because you can go to a local court, and even though it was a University of Houston alum who was a judge, but where is he a judge? In Lubbock County. Where's Texas Tech? Lubbock County, Texas. Where does he have to get reelected? In Lubbock County, Texas. My dad was an appellate court judge, man. Votes matter. So it goes to what's best for the game. And this is one where I never dreamed that we would be talking about this, Tim, where we're allowing a star quarterback who would be a first-round pick, by all accounts, in the supplemental draft. I'm not talking about next year, because as you and I have talked about many a time, you really don't know what's going to happen when it comes to the most important position in football. Look at Lenore Sellers, Kate Klubnik, Garrett Nussmeyer. We can go on down the list, right? Dante Moore, chose to go back to school. Lenore Sellers chose to go back to school. But you're talking about quarterback, you just don't know. So when it comes to potential, Sorsby has so much potential. If you don't think someone's going to put a first-round pick bid in on Sorsby in the supplemental draft, if you don't think that was going to happen, you're nuts, because it would. But you're paying $4 or $5 million now, man, when it comes to college ball. And, right now he's clear to play, but when it comes, first week in September, I don't know if you agree or disagree, Tim, but I just don't think he's going to be playing college ball. I think the injunction and the outcry for the first time in this case has actually got America siding with the NCAA. And I never damn dreamed that would happen. But this case has got that happening.
15: I mean, it's, yeah.
14: And you laugh. You know I'm right. I mean,
15: I know. I mean, look,
14: answer, by the way. I apologize.
15: It's a podcast. We're allowed to do whatever we want. Ian, this isn't radio. No hard outs. We're good. We're free flowing here. You know,
14: my dog here's my curiosity. There you go.
15: Here's my curiosity about this whole situation. And look, I opened up my podcast last week saying, and I'd said it on the Saturday show that you joined this past Saturday. I bet Texas Tech to win the Big 12. I fully anticipated Sorsby not to play. I still think they're the best team in that conference. They don't play BYU. They don't play Utah. They don't play Kansas State. They're going to be a double-digit favorite in every single game.
14: And Will I think Hammett will be back at some point.
15: You know, and Will Hammett, I think, is a good quarterback. So,
14: but how much did they know about Sorsby coming over and his wagering at Indiana? Because remember, he came from Cincinnati. I didn't hear about it. You know, you and I are pretty damn plugged in when it comes to wagering, right? Had you heard about Sorsby? I hadn't. You hadn't.
15: Nope.
14: Right? And a guy like you, based in Vegas, where the watchdog, and for anybody, by the way, who's going, oh, this is what's the problem with gambling and wagering being legalized, you know, across the country. Shut the hell up. Stop. The reason that this was actually discovered is because wagering is legalized.
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15: I want to take a step back here and talk about this upcoming season because it's not just Texas Tech. It's a lot of really good football teams. And, you know, for those who don't know you all that well, you're every Saturday people. ESPN. ESPN radio. You're on the sidelines. How many years have you been doing college football now with ESPN?
14: Oh, Lord. Including local or just national? I mean, you go back local, it's now, good God, 25 years. Going back to Alabama, Ohio State, Utah, nationally 16, 17 years, NFL and college. So, yeah, I've done every college football playoff national title game except for the first one. So, yeah, it's been a minute.
15: So let's start with the team that you saw most recently having confetti fall down on their heads, and that would be the Indiana Hoosiers. You know, it's funny. I like to be self-deprecating when I'm wrong, and boy, I didn't think there would be a drop-off from year one to year two, but I did not see 16-0 in a parade and all of this. And, you know, I did a top 12 quarterbacks last year and didn't have Fernando Mendoza on it. And
14: dude,
15: I think he was
14: no one knew who he was.
15: I mean, I knew who he was.
14: He was a Cal the year before, right?
15: And, I mean, we are degenerate gamblers on this podcast, so like we knew Fernando Mendoza.
14: Wagerers.
15: You know, it's funny. You know, it's funny, Ian. I was thinking back. I actually had the Independence Bowl 2 years ago. It was Fernando Mendoza and Cal versus Texas Tech. And who knew? Those were superstars heading in that direction in Shreveport, Louisiana, when I was freezing my ass off on a Tuesday night in December or whatever it was. But what do you expect this year from Indiana? At this point, you're no longer ever going to be able to get Kurt Cignetti and the Hoosiers on sale.
14: With Josh Hoover coming in from TCU, you know, a remarkable get by them. I know Sonny Dykes, head coach TCU, was livid that they weren't able to keep Hoover. But he can sling it. As long as Kurt Cignetti is there, they're a college football playoff team. To repeat, it's so damn difficult, as you know. Whether it's the NFL or college, it's so hard to repeat. Because even though, you know, you have your DC back, your OC's back, you know, that the continuity on that staff is remarkable. And Cignetti is just a mad scientist, man. I mean, his attention to detail, it's not about winning the next game. It's about winning the next rep. It's about winning the next lift. It's about winning the next snap. It's about being on time to the next meeting. He is... I think he's gotten tired of the whole Saban thing, right? Where, you know, how much did you learn from Nick Saban? And the story, I think I've told you this before, where, you know, when Kent State, you know, Saban's alma mater, you know, they had an opening. Worst job in football. And Nick Saban went to his staff back in 2015, 2016, and said, all right, look, hey, the president of Kent State just called me. He wants a job. One hand went up. Kurt Cignetti.
15: Yeah.
14: You know, because I'll take it. And Saban was like, are you sure? Like, you understand? He's like, yeah, I'm in my 40s, man. I want to be a head coach. I'll take it. He runs to a challenge. He doesn't run away from it. So there's no doubt in my mind that dude right now is finding a way and delivering a message to the new guys that have come in through the portal, buying into his system. Including Josh Hoover, and figure out a way to motivate them as to why everyone is saying they can't do it, and he'll be pitching why they can do it, because that's his attitude. But it's so hard, man, to repeat, especially in a college football playoff system. So I think Oregon is probably one of my front runners. Lanning's going to break through, bro. You and I have talked about this a lot. At some point, it's going to happen. He's going to bust through. And I would, right now, you probably have the odds in front of you. I don't know what Oregon is right now. I'm going to guess probably around plus 700, 800, right?
15: Mm-hmm.
14: Yep. Where $100 gets you $700, $800. Oregon would be a good future play. Their D-line. Ooh, look at the guys who came back, man. I mean, Uyunglele would have been at worst a late second, early third round pick at D-end. Comes back. Dante Moore would have been the number two overall pick. Comes back. Why? I have more to learn. That's what he told me. I got to get better. I'm not ready yet. Holy hell, dude. Get ready. If you're asking for a future wager, right, Oregon would probably be my number one. I know that wasn't your question, I segued out that way anyway.
15: No. And I was going to get into Oregon because I know you know that program well. And I mean, they're right there. To your point, 8-1 to win the title. It's kind of, yeah, you're right on it. It's Ohio State, Notre Dame, Indiana, Texas, Oregon, Georgia, kind of all in that top tier, if you will, from the futures market. And to your point about the defensive line, and look, I'm not knocking, you know, the backups had to go and get paid big money. Like, you know, the hat I'm wearing right here, Notre Dame spent a good chunk of money on Teon Gray, who left Oregon, and he's going to be a starter for a national championship level team in Notre Dame. And to your point about the depth of this Oregon team. So, you know, Oregon last year, meets their maker in the postseason to Indiana, and just right out of the jump, it was just a hornet's nest. How do they get that taste out of their mouth? And you mentioned the continuity, Ian, with the offensive and defense coordinator in Indiana staying. Will Stein's at Kentucky, Tosh Lupoi's at Cal. So how big are those losses for the Oregon Ducks? Because I do agree, you're kind of nitpicking right now. When you're this good, you're trying to nitpick.
14: Lanning promotes from within.
15: Mm-hmm.
14: You know, he promoted both from within. He was with Tosh Lupoi at Alabama when Lanning was a grad assistant, right? And then it kind of came up through the ranks together. And then, you know, they were at Georgia, and Lupoi went to the NFL. Who was one of Lanning's first hires? Tosh Lupoi, right? And promoted from within. Will Stein promoted from within. And then they leave. What's he do? Elevate two of his guys. Yeah, I'm a tight ends coach and his linebackers coach. So I'm not worried about that part because Lanning, that guy, he is Kirby Smart. He is Nick Saban, all wrapped into one, but in his own way, because he's fun to be around, bro. I don't know if you've had the opportunity to go out there, but man, you're around that program. He's been to the Dexter Lake Club. That's all I got to say, right? I mean, how many coaches will admit, right? Bryce Betcher, you know, fourth round pick by the Colts, former captain at Oregon. Yeah, no, I was stunned when I asked him the question about a week ago on my show on ESPN Radio. I was expecting to be a hard no. Have you been to the Dexter Lake Club? And then, folks, if you ever seen the movie Animal House, you understand what I'm talking about because it was filmed there in Eugene, Oregon. And yeah, the Dexter Lake Club is where Otis Day and the Knights, right, were performing. And it is a legitimate place. It actually exists. And when you have captains at Oregon going to the Dexter Lake Club, right, just to have a pizza and say they were there and have a cold beer and then go to the actual Dexter Lake, maybe get some sun and have a good time. And, oh, wait, it's hot girls out here in bikinis. Yeah, hey, it's awesome. That's the Dexter Lake, right? And that's Oregon. And it's just different, dude. I mean, they are laid back, but when they got to whip your ass, they don't want to beat you. They want to embarrass you. Well, look at his pregame speeches. Look at this. The week long, they are coming up right now, Tim. He told me this when I was there last summer. The Oregon Ducks, their brain trust, are coming up right now with their mottos for every week before going to play whomever on the road. Like, you remember when they played Michigan a couple years ago and they just beat the hell out of them?
15: Mm-hmm.
14: And it was, are you not entertained? It was from the movie Gladiator. And they're going to the big house. So it was a Coliseum, right? And Lanning was telling his squad, in the fourth quarter, I want you to look up, and I want you screaming, are you not entertained? Because they're going to be leaving, and we are the ones that are entertained.
15: And as you can hear, Ian, pretty high on the Ducks, and like most of us, not counting out Indiana. Can't do that anymore after what we saw the first 2 years under Kirk Cignetti. More with Ian Fitzsimmons coming up on the other side of the break. We'll continue to talk about the Big Ten. We'll dive into Ohio State and a couple of teams that Ian is curious about, USC and Michigan. Ian is pretty high on Kyle Whittingham being the new head man in Ann Arbor. And what does that mean for Bryce Underwood, a guy that maybe some people threw out a little bit in year number one? So more with Ian Fitzsimmons right here on the VSIN College Football Betting Podcast.
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15: Well, November 7th is going to be an incredible day of college football. You've got LSU taking on Alabama. Notre Dame, Miami, and you've got Oregon and Ohio State in the shoe.
14: Honey, hush. Where's June, dude? You get me all cranked up about freaking November.
15: November 7th.

0: the Bear, our buddy, will be in Columbus for Ohio State, Oregon. And right now, I mean, the early line has Oregon as a 6-point dog. And I think that just tells you what is expected of Ohio State this year. Julian Sain is back. Jeremiah Smith is pound for pound. I don't want to put words in your mouth. Pound for pound, best player in the sport.
1: Arthur Smith coming in as a new OC. Patricia's still there.
0: Yeah, well, let's get into Arthur Smith, because I asked Bobby Carpenter about Arthur Smith. He seemed excited about it. Oh. You like Arthur Smith? You like this
1: hire?
0: Hell
1: yeah. Come on, man. One, he develops talent, even at the NFL level. Go back to when he was the OC for the Tennessee Titans. Who developed A.J. Brown? It's Arthur Smith. You know, and obviously now A.J. with the Patriots and a Super Bowl champion. But the dude just knows ball, a remarkable, remarkable person. But when it comes to X's and O's, man, he will find what... He doesn't care if he has to throw it 50 times to win a game or run it 8 times to win a game. Doesn't matter. Whatever you don't do well, that's what he's going to come after, if that makes sense. He reminds me of I'm calling, my brother was coaching for the Detroit Lions, now obviously with the Seahawks. And by the way, yes, a Super Bowl champion for the Seahawks. But when my brother was coaching for the Lions, he was there for 6 years, and I did probably 6 or 7 of his games. You know, another side note, players are just so superstitious. Like Matthew Stafford, when he saw me at a game, like, all right, we're good. Because I was 5-1, right, when I'm calling. And he was always my post-game interview, and he would always take a shot at my brother, right? I mean, you know, the hardest thing to overcome to win a game is having a Fitzsimmons on our damn staff. I mean, Stafford was just, he's the best. But they are so maniacal, right? I mean, they're so crazy as to, you know, the little things they pick up on. But the story is, and this is where Arthur Smith comes in, the week before the Lions are playing the Patriots, and the Patriots, I think Brady was like 38 of 50. You're for 490 some yards, right? 4 touchdowns, no picks. When they beat the Lions, I think he may have thrown it 14 times, maybe 15 times, and they just ran it right down their throat. Meaning Josh McDaniels, the OC then, was just whatever you don't do well, we don't care if we throw it 50 times or run it 50 times. Whatever you don't do well defensively, that's what we're coming after. That's Arthur Smith. He doesn't give a damn, and he tells his players, I don't care, Jeremiah Smith, that you're the number one projected overall pick 2 years ago, well, last year, and again this year, right? I mean, you know, I talked about it. Every GM in the NFL I talked to was like, when Jeremiah Smith was a freshman, he'd been number one overall pick. Number one. I mean, 18 years old. Suit him up. Arthur Smith doesn't give a damn. If they don't defend the run well, guess what, Jeremiah? You're blocking your ass off, right? We're going to run it down their throat. If they can't defend it, they have crappy DBs and no pass rush, guess what? We're going to throw it 50 times. Jeremiah, you're going to go get 320 today and 3 tuds. That's Arthur Smith. And then on the other side, Matt Patricia, ask Caleb Downs about Patricia. Ask Sonny Styles. Sonny Styles told us at the draft, you and I talked about this, when he sat down with us on our set in Pittsburgh after he got drafted, number one credit, Matt Patricia. He said, eat the biscuit, dude. You know, let's put 20 pounds on you. And you're going to walk down from safety. You're going to be a roaming linebacker. And look at that dude now. He's a bad egg. So Ohio State is going to be a problem. Ain't no doubt. There ain't no doubt about it.
0: All right, there's about a billion teams in the Big Ten. You'll be at their media days before we know it.
1: Are you coming?
0: I mean, you pay him? I'll come on your dime.
1: Come on, Beeson. What the hell, man? Let's go, dude.
0: We got lucky last year. They came.
1: We connected last year. Right?
0: We got pampered last year. James Franklin wasn't happy about it, but I was happy that it came to Vegas. All right.
1: It hurt looking at the Big Ten. I'll tell you that. It took years off my life. You saw me on that third.

0: day, dog. I mean, I was like,
1: can we go home, please?
2: Please. Gotta pace yourself in our city, man. You gotta come to the burbs, get a good night rest, you know. You got a job to do. That's true. I would now. When you look at the rest of this conference, give me a team or two that you're curious, you know, your antenna's up, whether it be a good thing or a bad thing.
1: USC.
2: Yeah. All right. Go in. Is it good? Is it bad? Where are you at on USC?
0: It's just, I'll give you two. SC first, because, Lincoln Riley, I love him to death. It's taken him longer than I thought it would to build the kind of team that he wants, right? Especially defensively. You know, I mean, he's been knocked to hell, and he's the first one to admit it, right? He should be. You know, his teams defensively have not been able to deliver. I think they're going to be better. And I'll give you another one. Michigan. Kyle Whittingham, dude. His teams, they will fight you on the freaking frozen ice in hell. I mean, they don't care. You want to play them on asphalt, but no pads? Let's go. That's wit. Michigan will be a very, very physical football team. And that's one of those teams. What's their win total? I don't even know. If it's around 8.5,
2: I think it's 8.5.
0: Take the over. Now, it's a swing game I'm going to have in week two against Oklahoma, because Boomer Sooner is going to be really good. But Kyle Whittingham, that dude, he's just different. I mean, look how many youths are in the damn NFL right now that played for him? From Cole Bishop on down. I mean, my gosh, on the defensive side and offensive linemen for that matter. I mean, hell, I just had two freaking offensive linemen go in the first two rounds in the last draft. So I don't think he ever wanted to leave, but I think he did it for Morgan Scally, who he loves to death. It's like a son. And Scally was a coach in waiting. So I would say watch out for Michigan, because knowing Witt as well as I do, that's going to be a damn physical football team. Those are my two.
2: But, you know, you look at the ACC. I know where you work. ESPN obviously has a tie-in with the ACC, and you end up doing a bunch of ACC games. I mean, you know, where are we at in this conference right now? Because, Ian, you know, I like to, you know, SMU, you know, Kevin Jennings is back. Hey, there's excitement
0: watch
2: there.
0: Watch out for my boy, Rhett Lashley. Yeah.
2: Yeah. I mean, you talk about, you know, I'll say this about Rhett Lashley, and he's not doing it for free. I'm sure the Pony faithful are ponying up to keep him there, but thought he was as good as gone to go back to his alma mater, and he sticks around at SMU. So, you know, when you look at this conference this year,
0: great point.
2: Miami's the favorite, rightfully so, but who do you think is knocking on the door? Is it SMU?
0: You hit it right there.
2: Yeah.
0: Dude, they're against Cal. They don't wet the bet against Cal last year, right? In week 13. They're in the CFP back-to-back years. They're a 58-yard field goal away in the ACC title game 2 years ago from winning the ACC. And they still were a college football playoff team.
2: All right, when we come back, more with ESPN's Ian Fitzsimmons as we will take a gander at the SEC. LSU, Ole Miss. There's no doubt the game of the year. And I will just say right now, I think Ian is hoping and will be pleading to his bosses at ESPN that he will be on the sidelines for that game in week three of the college football season. Just a reminder, the VSiN College Football Betting Podcast, a new episode or two every single week throughout the off season. You can get it on iTunes, on Spotify, and we also have every episode available on YouTube as well, youtube.com/collegefootballbettingpodcast. More with ESPN's Ian Fitzsimmons as we dive into some SEC chatter next.
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2: You know, Phil Steele puts out his magazine. You know, we always read it.
3: College Football Bible.
2: We consume it all, right? And the digital copy's out, and I got it. And his number one surprise team's going to make you happy. It's Alabama.
4: I haven't even gotten it yet. How'd you get yours already? Phil, what the?
2: Well, I paid the extra bucks to get the VIP package.
4: I paid my $57. I'm not one of those media guys that wants the freebie, right? Which drives me nuts. All you media folk out there who want the Phil Steele College Football Bible for free, shut the hell up. The guy's got to make a living, man. Just pay for the damn thing. Like Tim and I do. Thank you.
2: Well, here's the secret. You got to pay like the $95 and you get the digital copy about a week before. I paid the extra bucks for Phil's thing there. All right. Two more before he lets you go. One to tell you about Alabama to make the semifinals plus 550 at a national sports book. And as you mentioned, you'll be calling LSU Clemson week one down in Death Valley. What a year it's going to be. September 19th, Ole Miss hosting LSU. That, to me, is going to be the best atmosphere of all of college football. You going to be there?
4: I hope. Please. That is the number one.
2: It's already an ESPN primetime game. I'm going to go ahead and say you're going.
4: Turning the hat around, look, hey, coach, that is the game of the year. The game. Lane Kiffin going back to face Portal Pete from Hammond, Louisiana, right? I mean, Pete Golding. Come on, dude. And everything that's happened, are you kidding me? The library won't be able to hold all the people that are coming in. Bouray is already taking reservations, and they're probably booked. I mean, let's go. Put me on the square. Put me in the library. I'll ride the same damn freaking mechanical bull that Jackson Dart was on, but crank it up a couple degrees just to get me there. Let's go. That is the game of the year. Is it not, Tim? That is the game of the year.
2: I look, as much as I would love to say it's Notre Dame, Miami, or Ohio State, Indiana, it's that game. That's college football, right? That's the world we live in right now. Prime time.
4: If I get assigned that game, Tim, I will do a live hit with you on VSiN, riding that damn mechanical bull at the library. If I get that gig.
2: By the way,
4: I'm writing it down. I'm telling you, I'm in live on a bull. We're going to Fat Simmons from ESPN because my is going to get launched and you'll love it.
2: But what should we expect from this LSU team? They bring in Sam Leavitt. You know, it's funny. They're probably loving this Texas Tech stuff because right now they're not the big bad team in the college football. People are forgetting about Lane right now. Basketball coach seems to be helping him out too. But,
4: Imagine LSU right now, right? You got Mulkey, you got Wade, you got Lane.
2: The holy trinity of hated coaches.
4: What's it like at a coach's meeting at LSU right now? Are you kidding me? Man, they're paying right tackles $4 million to go to LSU. And I'm a boo boy, full disclaimer. I'm from Folsom, Louisiana. I've known, Lane and I have a love-hate relationship. Meaning sometimes he loves me and takes a phone call, and most of the time he doesn't. And doesn't even reply to a text message. He's got to win and win big. Win and win big. I mean, at worst, CFP semi. Worst case scenario. That's a $40 million plus roster he's got. And they spent that almost the same amount the previous year, right? Those same boosters are kicking back in again. You got rid of Brian Kelly, who was Brian Kelly. Man, When I can't tell you how irate and also motivated that conglomerate of boosters, that the big money guys from LSU. And again, I'm from Folsom, Louisiana. If Lane doesn't get to, at worst, the college football playoff semi, it's a failure. Let that sink in. You know how hard that is?
2: Yeah.
4: Yeah. It's a failure. There you go.
2: That's a lot of pressure, and he knew what he was signing up for,
4: his old squad was 18. I was there on the field, 18 seconds away from Ole Miss playing for the national championship, a place that he said it couldn't be done, and they were 18 seconds away. If he's not 18 seconds away at LSU, they'll barbecue his crawfish boil.
2: Yeah, I remember going on with my buddy Jimmy Ott in Baton Rouge, and I said, look, Brian Kelly's a hell of a coach. He doesn't love recruiting, and that's not his thing. And
4: he didn't know how to play his names, bro.
2: Now he's an analyst at Memphis, so.
4: Yeah, let that sink in.
2: He's also sitting back on 50 large, which you and I would thoroughly enjoy. I'll be an analyst wherever you want me to be if I'm sitting back on 50 mil of buyout money.
4: I'll become your neighbor.
2: Come on. You'll be living in a different neighborhood. You'll be living next to Fernando Mendoza and Kirk Cousins. You won't be living next to me.
4: Hey, by the way, Raider fans, man, Mendoza, I told you about the one phone call that changed everything when it comes to college football, the Heisman Trophy, the NFL draft. If Bill Musgrave, then the OC, now quarterback coach of the Jets, doesn't get a phone call from longtime NFL quarterback coach David Lee, who is from Miami and knew the Mendoza family, if David Lee doesn't call Musgrave and say, hey, you got to come look at this kid. Because nobody was offering Mendoza. The Miami Hurricanes didn't want him as a preferred walk-on. You know, Florida Atlantic, FIU didn't want him. And David Lee calls Musgrave. Look, for people who haven't heard the story, I'm not creative enough to make this up. David Lee calls Musgrave. Musgrave says, hey, just send me the film. It's like, you need to get on a plane. Well, it's illegal, but just send me the film. The next day, you know what Bill Musgrave was doing?
2: It's on a plane.
4: Going to watch. I just bumped into my best buddy, David Lee. Oh, you happen to be working out this kid named Fernando Mendoza. Oh, my gosh. Smart school cheat too. Cal and Bill Musgrave got on a plane, went and watched a private workout. And the next thing you know, he's offering Mendoza, who was going to Yale. And Mendoza told me, quote, end quote, I would have been an undrafted free agent, maybe a 6th, 7th round pick with a degree from Yale. It's now for one phone call. David Lee to Bill Musgrave. Musgrave offers him on the spot. He says, wait, how much do I have to pay? No, son, you're going on a full scholarly. Mendoza goes to Cal, then to Indiana. Then he's a Heisman Trophy winner. They win the Natty, and he was the number one overall pick because of one damn phone call from David Lee to Bill Musgrave. Can't make... Yeah, cursed. There you go. I love podcasts. Yep.
2: It's a podcast, baby. It's all good. All right. I already told you my love for Devin Dampier. I love Damon Williams. Give me the quarterback. Don't give me Trinidad Chambliss. Give me the quarterback that you love, Ian.
4: I know it's a monster name. Why? It's not a Mendoza coming out of nowhere, but for him to come back when he would have been the number two overall pick, and the reason he came back, as he said, he told me, man, when I was out there in fall camp before last year, I just asked him, we're walking up a tunnel, and I asked him a simple question. What is it about this place? Because it's just different. They hold you accountable. Every rep, you're held accountable. Everything, you are held accountable.
2: Hey, Ian, you're the man. Look forward to hitting you up again, and We'll have you on the tailgate show
4: I'll be texting you in about 3 hours about where we're playing tonight. So you know that. That's coming.
2: Ian, wagering,
4: not gambling. We wager.
2: Man, my guy Ian always makes me laugh. It's wagering. It's not gambling. And I don't know how I convinced him to join me every Saturday on the VSIN College Football Tailgate Show, but he did it. 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
5: 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And obviously, there's so much going on this time of year, but also the NFL never sleeps. It is 24-7, 365. And despite the World Cup going on, we have the NFL coming in here getting frustrated and making their point known that, hey, we're having all of these NFL stadiums that are utilized for the World Cup, and you've got real grass in here. Why are we still dealing with turf? It has brought up the World Cup, the world's game, has then re-brought up this whole issue for the NFL right now.
8: And, you know, this kind of coincides with a lot of these Europeans coming over, and you see them on social media enjoying the United States. This is one element of the U.S. where we're getting wrong by allowing turf on the fields with the injuries that we're seeing and all the issues that it causes. I mean, at some point, we got to get with the times. I understand the argument back in the day was the maintenance for a grass field and the cost and how many people you have to hire to deal with that. These football teams are not struggling to pay their bills, okay? They can afford to have a grounds crew to handle the grass, which, by the way, also makes your product better because your best players aren't going to get hurt with some of these soft tissue injuries and ligaments being torn.
5: Now, let's not forget the NFL did come out in January around the Super Bowl talking about the actual percentages of injuries.
8: Yeah, but they also had percentages about CTE back in the day that they put out there as part of their propaganda.
5: I don't mean to laugh. That's obviously not a funny issue, but it's
8: Concept. Yes. It's propaganda. It's like it benefits me, so yes. It's like when I come on here and I go, here's five reasons why I love this bet. I don't give you the five reasons why the bet's not going to win because I don't like those five reasons. I'm only telling you the five things that I like.
5: Yes, and I will say the players at least have repeatedly come out and say they prefer grass. They at least feel like, even if it were to just be mental, that it is easier on their joints, it's easier on their bodies as big people. The NFLPA actually posted on a social media thing this week that, quote, players' voices should shape their game from the ground up, and the word ground looks like grass. The second slide, it says 92% of their players prefer grass, according to their NFLPA survey. And to tie all of this in, by the way, to betting markets and different things that we can get into, SoFi Stadium is one of these turf fields that has been transitioned for the FIFA World Cup. Obviously, Team USA getting it underway with their first match, but it's going to be utilized here, and that led me down this kind of rabbit hole of different things. Obviously, the Rams are your Super Bowl favorites now after the trade they made to bring Myles Garrett into the fold. We have all of the rumors around Aaron Donald, and there is a market up on Polymarket right now. Will Aaron Donald sign with any team before the 2026-27 season? And is that a 49% chance right now? I saw this peak as high as 69% after Adam Schefter's podcast said it was, quote, more likely than not Donald would come out of retirement. He added, everyone has acknowledged that it's a possibility. The fact that it's even a possibility in June tells me there's every possibility it will become more real in July. How do you see it?
8: I think everyone's getting very caught up in the emotion and the concept and the idea of this. I don't know if it's as likely as everyone's making it out to be. And now, there's no tread on the tire the last 2 years. I think that's a positive, right? For a guy who puts his body in harm's way on every single play, that would lead credence that he could come back and play. But you sit out 2 years, I mean, what he's going to have to do to get back into game shape, to stay in game shape, and now he's 35 years old, I love the idea of it. I'd love to see it because I don't think he needs to be on the field for every single down to make an impact like he needed to in the past, especially with Myles Garrett and the rest of this young defense. But I think at some point he tries to get back into playing shape. And by the way, I know he's in incredible shape. I've seen the videos.
5: But it's different, right? It's football shape versus being strong.
8: It's also the hits you're taking. It's day after day, week after week. It's waking up in week five and being like, my hip is killing me. My shoulder is aching. And I know it's not going away until the end of the season. And if you're the Rams, when is the end of the season? Hopefully at the end of the Super Bowl.
5: Which would also be in SoFi Stadium. Like, let's throw that into the mix as well.
8: I want it to happen, but if I was betting in this market, just because there's so many people hyping it up as it could be something that's happening or should be happening, I would just be contrarian and say no and be the buzzkill here.
5: Boo.
8: I know.
5: You love being the downer. I don't know what's happened to you. You've changed over the last little bit.
8: Yeah, it's called being wrong when you're on the fun side of things over and over again. Aaron Donald is the best defensive player of his generation, and I'd love to see him come back and play, but I just don't think it's as easy as everyone makes it out to be.
5: So the Rams, as I mentioned, are your favorite right now to win the Super Bowl. Plus 550, shortest shot on the board. They were co-favorites with Seattle before making that move for Myles Garrett. Now top of the board, you see the Bills and Ravens after L.A. at 10-1. Seattle 11-1. And then we get to the Eagles, Patriots, and Chiefs at 16-1. Kansas City. I know you were paying attention to some of the work that we've had up at VSiN.com recently, and there is one guy here at VSiN, the Sports Betting Network, that is pretty high on the Kansas City Chiefs this year.
8: Yeah, Matt Eumanns placed his very first bet for the NFL season for the Super Bowl, and it was the Kansas City Chiefs. Find out his thought behind it by going to VSiN.com right now. And I agree with a lot of the sentiments he said. It does feel like a buy low because the reason the Chiefs are priced at such a high number is the question marks around Patrick Mahomes and his return from injury. We're going to have to see what he looks like to understand how far this team can go. But Kansas City, as long as they have Mahomes, can contend. You're buying low coming off of a down year. And I think when I look at this Kansas City Chiefs team, they have to be better than they were a year ago. What we saw was a clunky team that really didn't have its identity, that really at times wasn't able to convert consistently on the third downs, that seemed automatic for a long time. There's some new pieces, specifically in the secondary, that you just wonder about how that transition's going to go. But there's a lot of continuity on offense, a lot of names returning. Whether that's a good or bad thing, we'll find out. But as long as Mahomes is there and he is healthy and this offensive line can protect him in a decent way, they brought over Kenneth Walker to establish a run game to give them a sense of balance here, which I think will be a huge positive for them. There's no reason why you shouldn't consider 16-1. I'm with Matt. It's just a numbers play. It's a value play. And I'll compare it this way. We have three teams right now at DraftKings exactly at 16-1. You have the Chiefs, the Patriots, and the Eagles. Which one feels like there's upward trajectory this year to be better than that number? It's Kansas City. There's turmoil in Philadelphia. Who knows what New England looks like this year with everything going on with Vrabel off the field, but more importantly, a harder schedule than we saw a year ago. If you had to choose one of those three at 16-1, the Chiefs to me are the no-brainer.
5: That's the thing about New England last year, for as great as they were, I feel like people are just quick to forget for some reason that they had what was on paper when all was said and done, like the historically easiest schedule in modern football history.
8: Yeah.
5: So now we're just expecting them to run it back? I understand that they were a young group that makes all of these moves and adjustments, and Vrabel coming in and making all the changes that he did. You bring in A.J. Brown, and everybody's just glowing about him and what that's going to be like with the young quarterback. But I think these expectations are maybe a little bit too high now for them to get back to the mountaintop, no?
8: Yeah, I agree. I also think that people aren't factoring in that their head coach is a rat, and he gave privileged information from his locker room to a reporter, among other things. Like, it's like, how can those guys in that locker room trust him when they know that he was giving away inside information, that he had this relationship where he was breaking the confidence of trust that not just someone in the locker room, the leader of the entire thing was breaking the trust?
5: It's a great point, because how often do we see these head coaches on podiums having to answer these outside questions and like then having to address that with their room, being like, I don't know how this is getting out. Where are the leaks coming from? You're the leak. You're the one doing
8: We now know. We now know everything that ever came out about New England was leaked via Mike Vrabel.
5: So we have talked a lot over the course of the last week about our football season special we have going on here at VSiN.com, where if you sign up right now for $175, you get unlimited access to everything that we do here at the network through the Super Bowl. A key selling point, I think, of joining now is the fact that our NFL betting guide is coming out this month, and you get it for free as a part of it. It is all-encompassing. It is so good at diving into the division winners, awards markets, different angles and perspectives you should take on all of the season schedules and strength of schedules and strength of opponent. Like, there are such good information that comes in on this thing each and every year. All of us here at VSiN contribute. There are articles that are written. You are going to be a key contributor this year, and you told me there are some bets that you haven't fully written out and vetted out yet, but that you're contemplating putting together.
8: The very first bet that I want to discuss with you is, I think, is right up your alley, and I'm looking at Brock Purdy 20-1 for MVP. And I am someone who's not been on the Brock Purdy hype train for a while. I actually criticized the deal when they locked him up, and I thought that Kyle Shanahan was signing his death sentence by inking him to this deal. But the fact of the matter is, when Brock Purdy's on the field, he puts up monster efficiency numbers, and I'm looking at this roster. They made major improvements. One, they're going to be healthier. Two, they're going to be good. You know they're going to be a playoff team in a huge bounce back season, because that's just what they do in San Francisco. And because of that, I think he's going to be squarely in the mix. Mike Evans coming over, I can't emphasize this enough. I've called this guy a kingmaker, going back to his Johnny Manziel days. Think about how he extended Tom Brady's career into a Super Bowl in Tampa Bay. Baker Mayfield, the resurgence? Odd. It came in Tampa Bay, of all those places, after traveling around the country and it not working. Funny, Baker Mayfield all of a sudden turns into a star again when he has Mike Evans to throw to. The big body, the angles he plays, the red zone targets, the way he stretches the field, he can still get it done. I think that addition into this offense, combined with Christian Kirk, who is so dangerous in the slot, Pearsall's going to be a stud. Kittle's back healthy. You just need Brock Purdy to play all the games. That's the only question. Because you look at his 17-game average for his career, he's averaging a 29-touchdown season to 13 interceptions. He's completing 68% of his passes. His 17-game average is 4,054 yards. The numbers extrapolated out, if you get a healthy Brock Purdy in this system where he is the perfect fit for what Shanahan wants to do and the improvements made on the outside, I really like him at 20-1 because I think they could have a monster season.
5: And I'll say, because of, as you're referencing here, the injury history that Brock Purdy has had, you also look at the mileage, the travel schedule they have. If they're able to overcome that and have that success, he's going to be a key piece of it, which is why I think you're getting this number. It is typically in the preseason, based on some of the things that he has done, been priced much lower than this. I think getting that number is a good opportunity. And one of, like you said, many things that are going to be coming up in the betting guide later on this month. If you want to get in, join us now, vsin.com/subscribe. Again, is how you can sign up. 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We know that's what you want. Stick around. We'll be right back. More coming up on VSiN, the Sports Betting Network.
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21: Yeah, now this is pretty awesome. Welcome back. We're live in Vegas. So much going on. Mexico, they are winners in the World Cup. The opening game here, they won it 2-0 over South Africa. And right now, this is really, really cool as the legend himself, Dave Stewart, Oakland A's fame, obviously, joins us in studio. He's done everything basically around the sport of baseball. Great to meet you, sir. Thanks for the time today. How are you?
22: Thanks for having me on, and I'm doing great. Thank you.
21: Did you guys back in the late 80s and early 90s have any idea, because Paulie is from Minnesota, I'm from across the border in Wisconsin, were you guys like rock stars when you would go to different cities and play sports? Like every person who I knew back then, like everybody loved the A's.
22: Mm-hmm. It was a good time to be an A. I have to say, I became a part of the organization in 86. You know, and to be able to watch the progression of the organization and the players that we were bringing in, and you know, topping it off, bringing Tony La Russa in was the beginning of it. And then all of a sudden, we've got a Bobby Welch, we've got a Mike Moore, Canseco, McGuire. Those guys were young rookies in the organization, and it was fun. It was a lot of fun going from town to town, playing in the different stadiums. And this is something that I don't think I've ever seen since or before. When we would take batting practice, we would have probably half the stadium full just to watch our batting practices. It was unbelievable how many people were attracted to our team. And you know, it was that definitely, you know, about the Canseco and Mark McGuire, you know, the Bash Brothers thing. But our team as a whole, we had some characters, Dave Parker, Dave Henderson, Ricky Henderson.
21: Oh, Ricky. Oh, man. Yeah. Well, that and also, like, your intimidation factor, you'd pull that visor down. It's like, who wants to possibly, like, mess around with this guy? First of all, you're a black belt and how many different, like, your karate, taekwondo.
22: Yeah,
21: I don't think, people, and by the way, players knew that, right? Like, if you come high and tight, they're like, I don't want to charge the mound today.
22: I don't think they knew it until Pat Corrales charged me, and then they found out.
21: How long would it take for you to take us both down right now?
22: Right now?
21: Yeah, 3 seconds, 5 seconds?
22: No, I'm old, man. I'm 69. Probably 10 minutes.
23: 10 minutes?
21: 10 minutes.
23: Come on, less than 10 minutes.
22: 10 minutes.
23: No way. When did you, because to be drafted in 75... When did you realize, I belong, I'm going to be in this league for a long time?
22: You know, I was a converted catcher to a pitcher, and it took me 2 years to even learn how to pitch, to win a baseball game. For the first 2 seasons, I never won a game. And then, you know, I broke out in 1977 with a 19-4 season. And then I went to Double A, and once I got to Double A, and a surprise call-up from Double A, you know, once you get to the big leagues and you're wearing the uniform, and I was playing in Los Angeles, which I can't think of a better place to be a rookie.
23: Mm-hmm.
22: I knew that I belong in the big leagues. I knew it. The moment I stepped on that baseball field, maybe I didn't so much know it, but, you know, if you desire it and you dream that this is where you should be, then you know you belong. Yeah.
23: Incredible career. I could talk to you for 2 hours. But this in your life you've had and your resume. But can you take us through what's that like in the World Series when you started the first game after the earthquake?
22: Mixed emotion. Very, very mixed emotion. You know, there was talk that we would not even continue the World Series at that time. And they were making a decision on what we were going to do. once we decided, or it was decided that we were going to play, we went to Arizona to our spring training facility. We were there for 10 days and doing simulated games and trying to prepare ourselves for ultimately, you know, that first game back. And I'll tell you, man, we were having live BPs, pitching against our hitters. And you know, when it dawned on me that it's time to get ready, we were doing a live batting practice, and Dennis Eckersley and Canseco were having a heated conversation. And all of a sudden, Eck drilled Canseco in the back, and I said, it's time to go.
23: Yeah.
22: That's when I knew. We got back that next day, and then we had a one day between, and we were playing, and I reasoned with myself that this was the right thing to do. One, because baseball had said we should be doing this, and two, I never looked at baseball before as entertainment, but we were entertainers, and we were helping the whole Bay Area, the San Francisco side, the Oakland side. We were helping them to really get to a place where they could enjoy life again from such a tragedy.
21: Well said. Yes. 4 straight 20-win seasons for you. You pitched more than 275 innings in the 1988 season, but that 261, 275, 257, 267 innings pitched in consecutive years. You okay with the state of baseball and how starting pitchers are treated compared to when you were there?
22: I just don't understand. I don't understand it today, and I really feel badly for relievers. The relievers, their shelf life is going to be shorter than it ever was. You know, some relievers could look forward to having a 10-year career. I think a lot of these guys are going to get used up and burnt out and maybe have 4-year careers. At best, you know, starting pitchers probably will last longer because they're not throwing as many pitches, not pitching as many innings. But I don't understand it, and I'm the one person that keeps saying baseball's going to have to turn back around. It's going to have to revert back to guys, you know, throwing 230, 240, 250. You know, my numbers were crazy numbers when I look back on those years. I would throw 275, and I remember telling Tony I wanted to throw 300 that year. And could have. He started taking me out of games, you know, early August in the sixth inning to cut my innings back. But I think that the game has to go back to what it was when it comes to starting pitching and guys, you know, pitching deeper into games and technically really learning how to do their jobs. I think that today's starting pitchers don't really know how to think through 7, 8, 9
21: yeah.
22: innings.
21: Well, okay, so then obviously the A's are in town this week. They've just played a 3-game set with the Milwaukee Brewers, 3 more beginning tomorrow against Colorado, playing out here in Las Vegas. The team is moving here. All-time great Dave Stewart, our guest here at Circa Las Vegas. Mitch Moss, Paulie Howard here on Follow the Money. Now, I lived in the Bay Area for a couple of years. They won the American League West in 2012. It was an amazing season. The fans were I still contest that team in Oakland had a gigantic fan base. Just ownership killed them all off, and now they're moving to Las Vegas. Well, are you okay with this? Have you come to grips with it?
22: I have. I have, and you know, I'm Oakland born, so it wasn't an easy pill to swallow when I finally realized that the team was moving and it was a reality that they were coming to Las Vegas. But, you know, they were in Philadelphia before, they were in Kansas City before that, and then they became Oakland A's. And so, you know, what I enjoy about this move is being in Oakland it was a bad marriage. It became really difficult for this team to play there. They weren't drawing fans. You know, fans had one side. They were always complaining that we weren't keeping players. You know, but the A's were contending. If you look through the years of Billy Bean, Those teams were contending teams. They were making the playoffs. They may not have gotten far in the playoffs, but they were making it to the playoffs with the changes in team and changes in players. This team coming to Vegas, they're in Sacramento right now, but this team coming to Vegas is going to have, you know, Brett Rooker is one of their guys. You have Lawrence Butler. You've got Wilson. You're going to have guys, pieces that are going to be stable when this team comes. They're trying to lock up Kurtz. They're trying to lock up Langeliers. You know, and that's a sign that this team is shifting towards stability. And, you know, coming to this place, I think, you know, having fans in the stadium, it's not fun playing baseball in front of 4,000 fans.
21: I bet, yeah.
22: It's not fun at all. And so having fans in the stadium and, you know, hearing the roar of fans, I was fortunate with my ace teams. I played in front of 35 to 50,000 fans every time we played baseball games, closer to 50,000 than it was 35. And I'm telling you, you know, when the rallies are starting and, you know, the roar of hitting the ball out of the ballpark or, shoot, getting that last out in a complete game, that is a feeling that is unbelievable, and I think every player should have that. And so, you know, not abandoning my city of Oakland, but I'm grateful to the team having an opportunity to lock up players, come here to Las Vegas. And I think by the time they get here, they'll be real close to ready to win baseball games and get into the playoffs.
21: Feels like that to me as well.
22: Yeah.
21: Yeah. I wish you would have kept Mason Miller.
22: Yeah.
21: I know they got a haul for him. They got a lot of great prospects, but Mason Miller throwing 104 to close games would have been fun here.
22: Wait till you see this kid that we got in Double A named DeVries.
21: Oh no, that's.
22: Wait till see this young man play. Which, by the way, when they get to Vegas, he will probably be our everyday shortstop. This kid is a one of a kind player.
21: Great to meet you. We both loved watching you growing up.
22: Thank you.
21: Thanks so much. We appreciate that. The great Dave Stewart with us up next. The Spurs have encountered many problems over the course of four games in the NBA Finals, but none bigger than this.
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29: 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And now, ladies and gentlemen, by popular demand, the star of Wish Nev Wednesdays, the star of the Showtime docuseries Action, and the star of the Beating the Book Megapod from Pittsburgh, PA. Toddy Wishnev joins us now, courtesy of that progressive guest line. Toddy, good morning to you, sir.
31: Good morning, Gilly. How are you?
29: I'm doing very well. I was interested because, you know, you're usually immersed in your betting all day long, throwing out bets to your Discord channel. And it's rare nowadays, I think you'd probably agree, that something else in sports and sports betting sort of catches your attention and elicits emotion in you. And I was interested to see this yesterday. I had Kelly and I had Sia Najad on yesterday. Sia is an attorney by trade. He also has worked at the Monumental Sports Network. He's a sports bettor, loves to bet golf, loves to bet the NFL, but he's an attorney by trade. So he chimed in on the Brendan Sorsby match.

0: ruling him ineligible. It was their obligation to do so. He broke the golden rule, and yet the injunction came down, and you had much to say about this.
1: Well, see, here's, you're 100% right, Gilly. I typically don't really have any interest in the drama of sports. Like, oh, this one signed for $60 million over 5 years and blah, blah. Like, I just don't care. Tell me who's on the teams and let's do the betting. I'm not interested in all the other outside dramas that are, you know, going. I mean, I'm a little bit aware of them, but I don't, who has time to watch, you know, SportsCenter when I watched already 8 hours of you know, sports. So the other day yesterday I'm in the sports book, and they have Wilbon and Tony on, and I don't really watch them often, but I, you know, I don't mind them. I've watched them before, and they're talking, they're saying how these conferences have a lot of nerve. They're in bed with the gambling companies. Ugh. And this is, you know, they are so hypocritical. And that, I'm like, seriously, folks, is this the level of Abe's ability to reason that is now broadcast on television? They're saying this, and they're like, oh, the NCAA has a lot of nerve, blah, blah, blah. I'm like, guys, it's a great point. Fantastic point. You don't like the gambling on commercials every 4 seconds. I'm all for that. That's great. That's a great point. It has nothing to do nothing. With the Brandon Sorsby situation. Not even a tiny thing to do Zero. With Brandon Sorsby.
0: Yeah.
1: Okay. Yes, I understand you don't like that they've taken a big hug, all these sports, you know, to the gambling. Well, obviously they did. They want more money. They want more money, obviously. Okay. And that's bad. Don't get me wrong. I'm not for that. And you have a great point, Tony. You have a great point, Michael. However, the entire thing breaks down if the players are gambling on the games. Now, maybe America is so dumb at this point and so WWE-ified in everything it does that it wouldn't even care if you ruined the sports. Maybe that's where we're at. If that's where we're at, I'm done. Check out. Check, please. I'm sure you're done, too, because you're not going to watch made-up sports with the quarterback is betting on the third quarter under. Are you?
0: The fact that they would miss that point is just so, just incredible. And by the way,
1: It's not just them. It's all over the place. Willie sent us a thing from Twitter, and people, this is a thing that people think is an intelligent conversation. It's not.
0: Matt Hayes from USA Today. I alluded to this earlier, but I wanted to flesh it out. Because I was wondering if someone would do this, and he did. Apparently, so Sorsby at Cincinnati was 0-8 in the month of November the last 2 years. He just went through a couple games. And he says, let's see, so Sorsby also has 4 fumbles lost over the past 2 Novembers, pushing his total to 11 turnovers in those 8 games. There were 3-1 possession losses. 2 of those losses had similar betting line circumstances. Here's just a couple examples. Arizona was a 5.5-point favorite against Cincinnati in 2025. They lost 30-24. So, in other words, they didn't cover. Sorsby had 2 picks, one on the first play of the game of the Cincinnati 25 and another in the second quarter on the Cincinnati 30. The 2 turnovers led to 10 Arizona points. And then another example, Cincinnati, a 5.5-point favorite against West Virginia in 2024, where the over was 54.5. The teams combined for 55 in a 31-24 West Virginia win. Sorsby threw a pick 6, threw a fumble backward pass, returned for a touchdown, and had another fumble that led to a West Virginia field goal. Now, Matt Hayes of USA Today, me, you, no one knows if this is actually a thing or not. But as I was pointing out earlier, because we don't know, this is the kind of the point, right? It kind of leads our brains to wonder, interesting.
1: How many other Brandon Sorsbys are there? Young men get themselves in trouble with the wrong people, or just want to buy something for their girlfriend, or who knows what the motivation is. And they say now that to themselves, well, I'm a really good player. Why don't I just bet on this game, get my homies to bet or whatever it might be, right? And now fix the game. Oh, what's the worst thing that can happen? Texas Tech judge will say that I have to sit out 2 games. What? This is seriously a thing now?
0: Yeah.
1: I mean, this is so crazy. And by the way, don't you dare think that Brandon Sorsby is the only guy who did it.
0: Oh, right.
1: I'm sure there's tons and tons more, and you're just going to kill the entire sport of college football. That's fine. You want to kill the entire sport of college football? You do it on your dime. I don't want to kill the college football. I like it.
0: Yeah. And again, the fact that they missed the general point of that is just startling. Some people even say Texas Tech knew, oh, yeah, we'll submit it to the NCAA. They'll clearly rule them ineligible, but it'll just end up with a judge here in Texas. And you know how Texas feels about their football.

0: right? So they kind of, that's the Kelly and I at the end of that segment yesterday actually had a pretty interesting exchange, which is Kelly was saying, you know, doesn't Texas Tech, I'll paraphrase,
1: they can't let them on the field.
0: Yeah, doesn't Texas Tech have any responsibility in this? And I sort of, you know, jokingly, right, the way that I was saying it to Kelly, I was like, well, they should, right? Like, I was saying it that way, but the reality of the situation being, I wouldn't, even though they should, doesn't mean they will, because there's so much.
1: No, the Texas Tech boosters are saying, right? People are scared of us, and that's why they don't want to play. Yeah. No, guys, they're not scared of you. This is a Stevie Fezzik argument right here.
0: Right.
1: Okay? They are not scared of you, Texas Tech. They are talking about college football being destroyed. What is so hard to understand? Mm-hmm. If the quarterback is betting on the game, it destroys the game. That's it. Enough said. Period. End of story. Texas Tech people should be against it. Everyone should be against it. Otherwise, what's the point here? Why don't we just WWE-ify the entire college football, let Ohio State play Alabama in the title every year, and we'll write up a script. And people probably love that, too, because they can drink and get wasted at the game, too. Maybe that's what you want. I don't want that. And I would say even in Texas, they probably don't want that, if they actually sat down for 10 seconds and thought about it.
0: It's going to be fascinating to see how it plays out. Really will be. Anything on baseball before we go in our last couple minutes?
1: I mean, I'm just really upset. I mean, what if I just decided to... What if I started playing tennis against you and Fezzik and started throwing games? All my fans would be like, what the heck is going on here?
0: All your fans.
1: This is crazy. Now, granted, even if I was throwing games, it'd be tough to lose to you guys. That would be a difficult thing.
2: There's also like the part of this, the way you haven't talked about it, just continues. It's become so normal now for sports to be decided in courtrooms or Congress or something, and just the idea of like tax dollars need to be spent to figure out what's wrong with our sports situation.
0: But this is as Dan Wolkin has brilliantly written about it at Sports Illustrated. This is such the obvious no gray area case, right?
2: Yeah,
0: you bet on your team while you can't. This can't possibly be. Any question to how this goes, and yet here we are.
2: I just don't know. Like, I keep thinking about our conversation yesterday. Like, it's still Brendan Sorsby, right? He might be good. He's not like Tim Tebow or some amazing college quarterback, though, where a championship's, like, locked up, right?
0: They think,
2: like,
0: they think they're a contender.
1: Who cares who he is?
2: If I'm Texas Tech, I'm not letting this kid on the field. You can't let this kid on the field.
1: Of course he can.
2: Like, the school can come up with a million reasons for him not to play. And it's going to ruin their future if they let him play his games.
0: Imagine that we would think that a academic institution, a academic place of higher learning, would actually do the right thing.
2: But it's in their best interest.
0: I would argue that as well. As I said yesterday, they should. But I don't.
1: This is not even the right thing, Gilly.
0: Yeah.
1: You're making it sound like there's an argument for the other side. This is not even the right thing.
0: I'm not
1: this
0: saying
1: is
0: there's
1: nuclear.
0: An argument. I'm not saying there's an argument for the other side. I'm saying, will they actually do what they're supposed to do? There's no argument.
1: Right. No, I understand. I'm just trying to say it's even crazy. This is nuclear. You cannot have, you know, it's not like, oh, Texas Tech, do the right thing and suspend a guy who beat up his girlfriend. No, forget that. This is not even a choice. This is the game itself. It's over.
0: Todd, always remember what Wilbon and Kornheiser said, though. They're in the books, or they're in the bed with the sports books. That's apparently their point.
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0: Back on a numbers game, live from Circa Resort Casino, downtown Las Vegas. Gil Alexander, Kelly Bidlin, producer number 9, so much more than just a producer. Kelly, Jonathan Doe was poking fun at the closed caption on you, the last segment, and he has followed up, and this is why we love you. He says, a follow-up for Kelly from last segment. He responded perfectly and exactly how I would have guessed. 2 years ago, I messaged him. I had a small criticism, and he was so nice, genuine, and appreciative. Thanks, Kelly.
2: Well, thank you. There you go. Appreciate you for listening.
0: Kelly Bidlin, everybody. It's why we adore him.
2: Class act. What can I say?
0: Okay.
2: Maybe. Overall, great guy.
0: Maybe you didn't have to say that part, but... Chance Copperpot. Gil, I encourage you to discuss the 78-79 Seattle Supersonics at any time for any reason. The Lenny Wilkins-led Supers, Supes handed the city of Seattle our first title since the 1917 Metropolitans won Lord Stanley. Sikma was my favorite. Jack Sikma he's talking about. Hashtag bring back our Sonics. Oh, you'll get your Sonics back. I'm old enough to tell you that I was a little boy. I attended those two championship series. The 78 Bullets championship nice. Run and the 79 Sonics win over the Bullets.
2: You know what I'm a little surprised by, Gil? Sorry.
0: No, I was just
2: how were they? Were they great? What did you have to eat?
0: I was just going to... I don't know what I need. I can just tell you that we made the fatal mistake of taking my mom to one of those games. And when the Bullets were warming up on one side of the court and the Sonics were on the other side. Did I tell this story before? Probably. I was like...
2: I don't remember.
0: I was like a little kid. And my mom goes very loudly, so the whole section could kind of hear. She goes, which side are the Redskins on? And if I could have had a trap door to my death, I would have opted for it at that moment.
2: Hey, what was your go-to arena or stadium food as a kid? Do you have like, when you went to a game, was there something you always had to get?
0: Skins games.
2: Or like, is there anything your dad always had to get?
0: No, Skins games, me and my buddy Tommy always got Kraut dogs.
2: Oh, okay.
0: We would meet at a stand midway through our seats at RFK, and we'd have these Kraut dogs, we call them.
2: Mm.
0: Yeah.
2: I don't know why. I've got a weird answer to this question.
0: You're asking for a reason.
2: No. Yeah. I always find it fascinating because I don't necessarily have a go-to. I'll always try to find whatever I think is the most interesting in that arena or that stadium that I'm at. But the solid fallback, always the solid fallback is chicken tenders. I feel like I ate more chicken tenders at stadiums than like anywhere else.
0: The appetite of an 8-year-old child.
2: That's right.
0: at Oracle.
2: They don't screw up chicken tenders, though. You can go to a stadium and you get a burger and you'd be like, great, I paid $18 for a burnt piece of crap burger.
0: I'm going to tell you what my jam is as an adult, though. Oracle Park, formerly SBC, formerly Pac Bell Park. Right field, Sheboygan's. There's Sheboygan's elsewhere, but the one I go to is in the right field concourse. Oh, my God. So good.
2: What is it?
0: It's like a bratwurst kind of thing.
2: Oh, okay. Yeah. So something like that. Yes.
0: Give me 10 of them.
2: I was hoping that was going to lead to something about sourdough bread that I could rip on.
0: No. I know not to give you that opening. Jesse Welch. Of course Texas Tech is letting Soarsby on the field. They paid him millions to go there. I'm guessing he'd be getting that money either way since those deals are so shady. Yeah, that was the... That's why I thought Kelly was adorable that when you started down that line. I was like, they're totally playing him.
2: I mean, like, it's money in your team this year for how it affects, like, everything down the line.
0: You think these teams care?
2: I mean, like, I think they do because it's all about money, right? If we all want to play the game, it's all about money. You're affecting future money, right? It could be bad PR moves that maybe companies that are giving you or people that are giving you money take a hit PR-wise, have to take their money out now of the NIL funds.
0: Everything you're saying is lovely and logical, but they think they could win the they think they could win the title.
2: By the way, like that's the one thing. Just like, what do I really not know? Yeah. I don't know how good of a team they actually have.
0: Yeah.
2: I will accept that argument over everything. If they really think they can win a national championship, then none of the rest of it matters.
0: You know how these schools are. And their alumni. Evan Klein, don't know if you touched on it, but there was like 14 successful challenges last night in the Brewers-A's game. Oh, and it was just, there were consecutive in some cases. And then Warrior013, Matt, couldn't wait to tweet you about this. I play home run parlays every single day, usually 3 to 4 players. $5 gets me $800 to $2,500. I hit about one a month. Last night was a lottery hit. If you played 2+ homers on a player, DraftKings usually caps it. I had no one in the game last night. That was a long way to go to get to that. And nobody. Well,
2: Foster, work us up something for tonight. Come on, man.
0: And JC.
2: He's just back there training on audio today. He ain't even running audio.
0: And JC, what's up with Kelly's hate for sourdough? It's the best bread.
2: Well, that was a quick reaction.
0: Yeah.
2: I don't know. I'm not a sourdough guy. Tastes like milk's gone bad and you put it in bread.
0: Oh, God. All right. Never too early to talk National Football League. We check in on this, I'd say, once every few weeks or once every month at this time of year. Odds for NFL starting quarterbacks week number one. This is going to be very similar to...
2: That's exactly what sourdough bread tastes like. Sorry, I just nailed it. Just nailed the description.
0: What was your description?
2: It's like milk's gone bad, and we just like put it in bread.
0: Terrible description. These six teams, who's going to start at quarterback week number one? In other words, who's taking the first snap? If it's a direct snap to a running back, we're all out of luck. But
2: God, I'm so glad you bring that up as often as you do. Never forget that.
0: Never forget that.
2: When you go to bet this, never forget that.
0: I think Ronnie Brown of the Dolphins once took an opening snap for the Dolphins 1 year, if I'm not mistaken.
2: Yep.
0: This is going to be exactly, my opinion is going to be exactly what it was a few weeks ago, except now it's worse prices, because the two that I recommended were good back then.
2: Yeah.
0: But let's just do these one by one. The Arizona Cardinals, Jacoby Brissett, he's back in the fold now. They settled their whole thing. Minus 295. To take the first snap of the season for the Arizona Cardinals. Gardner Minshew and Carson Beck are big dogs in this.
2: So Brissett reported to minicamp, but I think that is not completely finished yet. Dude's still getting paid. This is one of those where like he's getting paid less than Gardner Minshew, who you just signed. Like there might be an issue there.
0: Someone had a great comment I wish I could remember who, I apologize, when the Rams traded for Myles Garrett. They said, think about the difference in NFC West teams. One of them just got Myles Garrett and is a favorite to win the Super Bowl. The other is having a contract dispute with Jacoby Brissett.
2: So it's like, great line. Great line. Awesome. It puts things in, perspective. But what I read that line yesterday. Because it is ESPN had a report yesterday. Brissett will report for Arizona's mandatory minicamp this week after holding out all offseason. While he awaits a reworked contract for this season. Yeah. And you go down further, he's getting paid less than Gardner Minshew. Yeah. So I get it.
0: I get it, but I don't like I didn't have a bet 3 weeks ago when we did this. I don't have a bet on this now.
2: I mean, it's going to be Brissett if he's there.
0: Yeah, because I don't have an opinion on whether he's going to be there or not. It's these next two teams where I had a bet, and now the prices are worse on these.
2: Yeah.
0: The Falcons, I said Tua, right? Tua is now minus 180 to take the first snap for the Atlanta Falcons this year. Michael Penix Jr., who's recovering from, you know, the knee surgery, is plus 142. Trevor Siemian, a very long shot at 80-1. And I said at the time, I was like, listen, there's no rush to bring Penix Jr. back. Even if he's ahead of the pace on his recovery, why rush it? You signed Tua for a reason. It's got to be Tua. I'd still bet Tua at minus 180, not as good of a price as it was when we first did this. And the Cleveland Browns, Deshaun Watson's minus 196, Shedeur Sanders is plus 158, then Dylan Gabriel and Talon Green, Kelly.
2: What's a Talon Green? Stop making up stuff, Danny.
0: Danny's just
2: Who's your old teammate?
0: Just making up names. I said Deshaun Watson had a better price a few weeks back. I'd still bet him at minus 196. And again, the only reason for that is you've got this massive contract with him. Yeah. You still just want to see it through, right? Mm-hmm. And just the off chance he becomes peak Deshaun, you're going to start him. So those, I mean, I still stick by Tua with the Falcons and Deshaun Watson for the Browns, barring injury, of course. The other three, I think these are all correct. Kansas City Chiefs, Patrick Mahomes is a massive minus 1,000 favorite over Justin Fields and any other quarterback. Mahomes, by all accounts, ahead of schedule. So he'll start game one if he is, in fact, ahead of schedule. Raiders have Kirk Cousins at minus 310 over Fernando Mendoza, the number one pick in the draft, at plus 230. I think you signed Cousins for a reason to start him in the first place, right? But why rush Mendoza? He'll start at some point this year. And then the Vikings, I think, is correctly priced where Kyler Murray is minus 1,000 over J.J. McCarthy, who's 6-1, and Carson Wentz, a long shot at 70-1. So I do think Tua and Deshaun are bets. Is there a bet for you in any of these besides those two?
2: Yeah, thank you. Thank you for chewing up a couple minutes there. I wanted to pull up an article saw yesterday from the Falcons. This is okay. First of all, do we remember what this Kyler Murray number was the last time we looked at it?
0: I do not.
2: Like, it still feels like this might be a Kelly Vikings and Kyler Murray problem, but minus 1,000 still feels like it's missing about three zeros.
0: Yeah,
2: like McCarthy was a mess. You brought in Murray for a reason. Okay, so Penix not participating in any team drills yet. And this is from the quarterback's coach for the Falcons, Alex Van Pelt. These quotes, tough to have a competition when both guys aren't competing at the same level right now. And basically he goes on to say that we can't even think about a competition beginning until Michael Penix Jr. is back. So I'm reading in between lines here, but this is Tua, and don't even check in for a while.
0: Also, let's say he was back, and let's say it was a 50-50 choice. It's much easier to go from the veteran back to Penix Jr. than it is to start Penix Jr. and then have to bench him at some
2: 100%
0: point.
2: Agree. Great point. And yes, I think Watson's bet at that number still.
0: Joe Sheehan and more. NBA Finals talk as well. Coming up on A Numbers Game at Visa, the Sports Betting Network.
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1: 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Coming up, the Bear, Chris Felica, Fox Sports. We will go over the World Cup, the NBA Finals, a little wrap there. I know a painful memory for the Bear to relive, as he and I both had some long shot bets on the Spurs. But we'll talk some NBA Finals, World Cup, baseball, some golf with the U.S. Open around the corner. So always good to have Bear on. We got four World Cup games on Monday. We'll preview all those. We'll get his thoughts on the tournament so far. But we have to start with a little bit of a look back. The New York Knicks, and it's just it's a sentence that just It's hard to get used to. When you get married, it takes a little time to get used to saying my wife, or when you get engaged, my fiance. Those are words that just don't feel right. They don't sound right coming off the tongue. The New York Knicks are NBA champions. The NBA champions are the New York Knicks. The Knicks win it in five, and this series is over. This game five followed the script of a lot of the other games where the Spurs get up big, and they gack it away. And look, we'll go on a lot about the Knicks here and kind of put this in perspective. The Spurs absolutely gacked it away. They looked young. Choked is not a word I use often on this podcast, because you know what? Sometimes one team wins, sometimes the other team loses, and just it's not always a choke. This is a choke. And I said on the Friday show, De'Aaron Fox, you can have him. Mitch Johnson, the Spurs coach, you can have him too.
3: Both those opinions were reinforced Saturday night. That is an awful, awful performance by both those guys. Fox shooting 3 of 15. He committed one of the bigger plays of the game when, you know, the Spurs have a pretty comfortable lead. He shoves Hart in the back, leads to a flagrant, a 5-point play. He was awful. His decision-making throughout the series was awful. And Mitch Johnson is complicit because Mitch Johnson left him on the court and let him shoot 3 of 15. I thought Wemby resting in certain spots, you know, was unnecessary. I thought that was a horrendous, horrendously coached series by the Spurs. I know they'll probably bring them back and say, hey, young team, young coach, you give them a pass. They overachieved, learning moment for everybody. That's probably the most likely outcome. Boy, I'd have a hard time looking that guy in the eye and having him be my coach going forward. He was terrible, terrible in this series. A lot of ways cost him the series, and the stats on this series are just insane. Knicks with the first, third, and fifth biggest comebacks in NBA Finals history of all time, all in the series. The Spurs led for 72% of the series. And not only to lose a series when you lead for 72%, to lose it in five, it's hard to believe. It's hard to fathom. The Knicks just keep coming. Brunson was brilliant in game number five. He wins the MVP. You know, the Ananobi tickets, close but no cigar. That would have been an interesting vote after game four, but you know what? There's more games to be played. So the idea that Tim Bontemps, hey, this is OG, it's not even close. Well, one game later, it's Brunson, it's not even close. So much for that. I had no problem with Brunson winning the MVP. That was, kind of a foregone conclusion. I didn't even go back and check the voting. I'm sure he got every vote and was unanimous. Just a brilliant performance. 45 points on the road in the closeout victory. I mean, it's when you're in the same company, same conversation as Michael Jordan, is the only player to do that. That speaks for itself. He was outstanding. Would have been an interesting conversation had the Spurs won, because Wembanyama, they probably would have given him a break. They give him every break known to man the league does. You could have certainly made a case that should have been a flagrant, which would have given him enough points. I'm alluding to the play where he closed out on Brunson and they didn't even call a foul on it, and Brunson was furious. That Wembanyama, another flagrant, would have had him suspended. Again, they probably would give him a break. They don't want him out in game six, but that would have been a talking point the next couple days. Just kind of bummed the series is over. It was so much fun. It was great drama. It was great theater. It's the best five-game series I've ever seen, just in terms of competitiveness. You can't put it as an all-time classic series when it goes five. And I was thinking of, you know, recent series that are great that are just on that level. Spurs and Heat 2013, that went seven. Lakers Celtics 2010, that was an ugly game seven, but that went seven. Warriors Cavs, a lot of blowouts in that series, but that went seven, and game seven was close. Plus you had the storylines with LeBron, and you had him, well, you know, Warriors were 73-9, so you can't have a five gamer on this level, but for in terms of a five gamer, this was as good as it gets. And the Knicks win, and you just look back the Knicks and Sports Odds History, which is a fun site to go to sometimes, look up this stuff. Opening night 9-1. All right, not a shocker. All-Star break 14-1. Prior to the playoffs 22-1. Down 2-1 to Atlanta in the first round 40-1. And then prior to round 2 9-1. Prior to the conference finals plus 550, which is still pretty juicy when you think about it when you're down to, you know, only four teams left. And then prior to the NBA finals plus 160. They're plus 2200 odds prior to the start of the playoffs, are the longest of any NBA champion as far as they've been tracking. So they've been tracking since 1975, which makes sense. You know, the NBA is not is a chalk sport. The NBA is a chalk sport. It's not one of these sports where it's baseball. You get in, you get hot, and you win. Or NFL single elimination. There's some variance there. NBA, it's the cream rises to the top. It's chalk. And 22-1 before the playoffs, you don't see that. I mean, Dallas was a team in the 2011 season. All right, kind of came out of nowhere, and they won. I'm sure their odds were sort of similar to this, but for the most part, these teams that win it are the teams you expected to win. It's one of the one seeds or the two seeds in each conference. So this was an out of nowhere run. I've been saying I can't really remember a run where a team went from being good, fringe, sort of outside contender to a dominant champion like this. But the Knicks, only three losses in the playoffs. Hard to believe they didn't play a game seven. The only game six was against Atlanta. Atlanta probably takes a little solace in, hey, we were up 2-1 on these guys somehow, even though the Knicks absolutely blowtorched them to end the series. I mean, think about that. The Knicks are up. The Knicks are down 2-1 and lose one game the rest of the year. I mean, what odds would you have needed on that? Just incredible. Now, some of it, all right, the East was weak. All right, some of it, these teams coming off seven-game series, all of that. But, hey, they win the championship, and – you know, just as a sports fan, even if you're not a Knicks fan, there's something special about, wow, you know, this team with the long drought, could they do it? This team's never going to win a championship, and it's 94-90. Wembanyama misses a three. Knicks get the rebound. Spurs don't foul. And the Knicks are NBA champions. And there's just that moment of it actually happened. You know, we experienced it with the Cubs in 2016, experienced it with the Red Sox in 2004. There is something special. All the commercials afterwards of it happened. It happened. There's a lot of holy bleep moments. And that's what I keep coming back to. Holy bleep, the Knicks are NBA champions. It was a little awkward because Mike Breen, who does the play-by-play for ESPN ABC, clearly a Knicks fan, but he kind of shies away from it. But I think it was Richard Jefferson who brought up, hey, you're a lifelong Knicks fan. This has got to be great for you. Where Breen tries to remain impartial, and he does a great job, you know, remaining impartial. You would never know listening to the game he's a Knicks fan unless you were looking for it. But he tried to shy away from that. That was a little bit awkward. And, you know, just think about the Saturday night 2 weeks ago, San Antonio wins in OKC. And they're going to the finals. Wembanyama's crying. 2 weeks later, a Saturday night, 2 weeks almost to the day or to, you know, to the minute, the Knicks are celebrating in San Antonio. They win all three games in San Antonio. Just a bitter loss for San Antonio. And you could say, you know what? The Spurs will be back. They're young. All three players, their three best players are 22 and under. It's probably the case. That's probably the case. But you know what? OKC in 2012 thought they'd be back. They weren't. At least not with that group. Shaq and Penny with the Magic. Now, I know Shaq left, but they didn't go back. You know, Marino made a Super Bowl, famously never got back when he made one early in his career. Aaron Rodgers won one early in his career, never got back. It's hard to get back. OKC is still really good now. I'm sure as long as Wembanyama stays healthy, they'll be in the mix. But, you know, to be in the finals, to have huge leads in all these games and to blow them, that's something that's going to stick with you for a very long time. And again, I can't criticize enough. Mitch Johnson, De'Aaron Fox, they're going to have a lot of criticism coming their way this summer, this offseason. They deserve every bit of it. They were awful. That was an embarrassing, embarrassing coaching performance. And Fox was hideous. Boy, I'd have a hard time looking at those guys. And you don't want to be too reactionary, but just a really, really awful performance from both those guys. And you go look at the Knicks, you know, it's almost two, you break it up into two sort of categories. For a good 10, 15 years, the Knicks were close but no cigar. John Starks, Charles Smith, the missed layup by Patrick Ewing, losing to Jordan, losing to the Rockets in the finals, and just being close but no cigar, heartbreak. And that was one aspect of it. And that's almost in a lot of ways more painful than the next 20 years where they're just irrelevant and they win one playoff series and they're missing the playoffs and they're a laughingstock. And you fast forward 2019, they think they're going to get all these free agents. They strike out. They end up with Randall. Back in 2010, you think maybe they'll get LeBron or Wade or Bosch. They end up with Amari Stoudemire, eventually Carmelo, which that fit didn't work. You know, the Knicks did it the hard way. Usually the easy way, like the Lakers, all right, LeBron decides to go there. You trade the rest of your stuff for Davis, and all of a sudden you got a mini super team. The Knicks, they didn't get that luck. You didn't get the, hey, the best player in his prime is just going to say, hey, I'm going to come play for you. You had just base hit after base hit, draw walk, base hit, and just little moves. Josh Hart for a first-round pick. You draft Barrett in quickly. You flip them into OG. Controversial trade, but an upgrade. Towns, you get him in the trade for Randall and DiVincenzo. Controversial trade, but it worked. You fire Thibodeau and you replace him with Mike Brown. Controversial move. Look, Thibodeau, Knicks haven't been to the conference finals in a while. You upset Boston to move on for him. That was a gutsy move. They did that. The Knicks just kept hitting base hit after base hit after base hit. And, you know, I guess the Grand Slam home run was Brunson. Didn't seem like that at the time. That was a guy who never made an all-star team. Just incredible, impressive team building from the Knicks. And if you're a fan of these other teams, these other sports, I'm a Vikings fan, you know, a Lions fan, a Browns fan, Toronto Maple Leafs, these teams that haven't won a championship in a long time, you can kind of relate. And it does get kind of emotional to see, you know, these fans who have waited so long. I mean, how many, if you're a diehard Knicks fan, how many Knicks Wizards games did you sit through in the middle of January, you know, over these 10, 20, 30, 40, 50 years? And man, this team stinks. Or man, this team's good, but they're not good enough. Here they are. Holding up the trophy. Just incredible. Incredible moment. Incredible theater. And we'll see here. I'll be interested in the last thing on this before we get to Bear. I'll be interested next year in the next 3 or 4 years. Is this the start of a 3 or 4 year run where the Knicks maybe win another championship or in the mix for more championships? Or is this more of a one-off? I would imagine this team doesn't win another one, but you know what? First off, it's been a long time since they won this one, and I didn't think they were going to win this one. If you asked me a couple months ago, I wouldn't have thought they were going to win this one. So congrats to the Knicks. Congrats to their fans. Terrible job by the Spurs. Just a horrendous performance, horrendous coaching performance as the Knicks I'll say it one more time, our NBA champion. It's hard to believe. When we come back, the Bear, Chris Felica, get his thoughts on this series. Look at next year's odds. World Cup, baseball, plenty to do. The Bear, Chris Felica. This is the Should Have Bet More podcast. We'll be back.
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3: We're back. Should have been more podcasts, and he is back. Fox Sports, the Bear Bets podcast. A great time of year to have him. It's always a great time, especially this time of year with the World Cup and everything going on. It is the Bear, Chris Felica. Bear, how are you, man? Thanks for coming on.
2: Oh, I'm just terrific. We couldn't be better.
3: All right.
2: At some point, why do we do this? Why do we continue banging our heads against the brick wall, getting all of these incredible futures from 150-1 to a title game, or 45-1 to being $2 in the favorite, or 40-1 most valuable player in the series to +110. Why bother anymore? Seriously.
3: Yeah. And what Bear is alluding to, Ananobi bets, Spurs bets. I mean, you go down Miami college football, UConn college hoops, Caruso. There's unfortunately a long list of these, an ever growing pile. And you were on a month ago. I went back and listened. I sent it to you May 18th, 1 month ago. right before OKC versus the Spurs. You and I both had Spurs 40-45-1 to win it all,
2: yep.
3: And we hedged with OKC to win the West, and I sarcastically said, well, you can plan the parade a month from now for the Knicks because, well, that's the only way we get screwed. And here we are. You know what? The parade is almost going to be a month to the day yep. from that moment. You know, it's just, it's hard to believe sometimes. It really is frustrating.
2: No, it is, and it's just fascinating. The mathematical impossibility to have a 12-point lead in five straight games and lose four of them, like it did all, you could do an hour probably of all of the ridiculous stats that you come across in the NBA finals. What the Knicks had, what the 1-2-6 and like ninth biggest comebacks in finals history, and all of them came in this series, and the Spurs leading for 73% of the time in the series. It's absolutely, I'll tell you what, give the Knicks credit. They got down and they didn't quit. And the Spurs, I mean, I guess you can say youth, but I think a lot of it's on the coaching too. I mean, Mitch Johnson did not really do himself any favors in this series by allowing four double digit leads like this to be pissed away. Like it's something, make a change, or call a timeout. And I know you, De'Aaron Fox is your guy, and you traded for him. And if you bench him, what kind of message? I mean, kind of messages that send for next year? But he did not do a good job in this series.
3: No, he did not. And look, they'll probably give him a pass to say, you know what, young team, young coach, overachieved, all those things. Beat OKC in the final, they'll bring him back. I'd have a hard time looking that guy in the eye and having him be my coach again. He was that bad. How you let Fox go 3 of 15? How you let Fox on the floor? He's shoving people in the back. I thought the shove on the back of Hart on the play that gave him eventually a 5-point play because Hart made the basket, a flagrant. They scored that. I mean, maybe the Knicks would have came back anyway because they're just like a cockroach. You can't kill them. But when the Knicks, and they were on the verge of being blown out a couple times, and I just thought Fox was terrible, and I thought the coach was terrible. I thought he was, you know, resting Wemby in spots where the Knicks were starting to cut in the lead. I don't think you could have coached a worse series. I think, I mean, really, it's harsh. Almost like the Bill Buckner of coaching series. He was that bad in that series. If it were me, honestly, and maybe it's reactionary, I'd be looking to make a change. I'd look for a new coach. I really would.
2: The Mitch Johnson coaching performance in the NBA Finals is like akin to the Texas Tech strategy in trying to defend their defense of Brendan Swirsby and allowing him to play. Like every wrong move that you can make, they have done. Like every wrong move Mitch Johnson can make, he did. So, maybe there's something about the water in Texas there, whether it's West Texas in Lubbock or in San Antonio.
3: Did you not hedge? I don't think I've asked you this. And you and I talked about it a little bit. I hedged a little bit. Wish I'd hedged more. How much did you hedge, if at all, with the Knicks game to game? Anything?
2: Game to game. No, I didn't. But prior to the series, I did take some Knicks money line, Knicks series price, and I took the Knicks plus a half a game against it. But for nowhere near the amount that I probably should have. Obviously, hindsight's 20/20. But I walked away with a little something, but nowhere near the amount that I potentially would have had San Antonio actually won for these five games in which they led by double digits, 12 points.
3: I can relate. Good news, though, Bear. The futures for next year are up for the NBA Finals. Spurs and Thunder are co-250 favorites. Celtics plus 550, Knicks plus 650. Indy 28-1. I saw another book has Indy 40-1. Nuggets 31, as are the Timberwolves, Lakers, Pistons, Cavs. The one I'd look at here, Clippers 75-1. Magic 80-1. You want to go down?
2: That's the one you're looking at?
3: No, the one I would look at, and we have a joke about how the Clippers just always seem to get the benefit of the doubt. Charlotte 90-1. They're probably a year away. Maybe the old Fran Fraschilli, a year away from being your way. With that talent, I could see them in the next couple of years playing in like a conference finals again. That would be just another case of, hey, you bet it. You know what? It's probably good value. Probably doesn't get home. I don't know. Did any of those numbers jump out to you here? Go ahead.
2: What do we think about the Celtics? I mean, are the Celtics serious players to get Giannis and restack their roster and rebuild their roster, and you get rid of Jaylen Brown and you kind of build your team differently, and maybe you're not a
0: three-point shooting bonanza like you've been. Like, I mean, I guess that would probably be the play. Now, maybe you take a price on Indiana to win the East if Halliburton comes back and you got Zubac. Now, like, that could be a little bit of a forgotten team. Like the lost season that they had this year could kind of help the next year. So I don't know. I think Boston would probably be the play if you do think Giannis is going to Boston and maybe they make a couple of other moves.
3: Yeah, and I do think that's possible from, you know, the whispers, not only Giannis to Boston, but then they could turn around and whatever other assets they have, maybe get Trey Murphy from the Pelicans. Then all of a sudden you got a core of Tatum, Giannis, Trey Murphy, and you fill out the rest of the roster, and all of a sudden you're back in a conference finals of finals. That being said, I mean, you're still going to have to deal with the West juggernaut, and Giannis has got to stay healthy. I mean, Giannis is not getting any younger now,
2: no,
3: like the rest of us. He's been, I mean, he won that championship, it seems like a long time ago now. It was, what, 4 or 5 years ago. They've been out in the first round once. They've won one series since then, and he's been hurt a lot. So as he gets older, he doesn't shoot well. He's hurt a lot, so I don't know that he's going to age well. But if you got a team of Tatum, Giannis, you know, Trey Murphy, and we're projecting a little bit, I get taking a shot at plus 550. Are you, and we don't have the win totals yet. I'm telling you right now, I will be betting, and Knicks fans don't care. They won their championship. I will be betting the Knicks under. I think anytime you win a championship, the regular season becomes less important. They'll be drinking and partying, and celebrities will be on every Tonight Show you can name all summer. To me, the Knicks will be an under. I'll ask you first, do you agree with that? And 3 or 4 years from now, is this the start of a run where the Knicks maybe win another title, compete for another one? Or are we going to look back as this is a one-off and they don't really duplicate this? Because this is really just an out-of-nowhere run for the Knicks to become go from a good team to just a dominant championship team.
0: I think it's probably a one-off. I mean, I think you'll be competitive. But to have everything go right and have the Spurs dribble down their leg the way they did, or not have Oklahoma City in there, who obviously is not going anywhere. Who knows about Denver in the West, but with Jokic and the health of that team, I just think that kind of, maybe like we said, Boston potentially gets better. Halliburton and the Pacers beat them last year. Like you know, I'm not trying to poo-poo anything that the Knicks did, but it feels like it's a one-off type of day. And you know what? A great mentor and colleague of mine at ESPN, gentleman by the name of Barry Sachs, who passed away a couple of years ago, the biggest New York sports fan you'd ever want to come across. Yankees, Giants, Knicks, Rangers. I can remember him just talking like, he's like, you give me one title and I'm good for the next 20 years. So I think that's probably the mentality that a lot of Knicks fans probably have. We won our title. We pulled an upset. Unbelievable experience. There's nothing like your first, and I think they would probably trade 5 years of losing for the experience that they've had over this unbelievable run, and the experience that they're going to continue to have over the next couple of days, just absolutely celebrating this win.
3: Yeah, and we got like 1 minute left, minute and a half. Can you think any other sport where you have a good team completely come out of nowhere and turn into a juggernaut for a couple of months like this?
0: I mean, the easy one right off the top of my head is what UConn did in their first title run when they beat Miami and San Diego State in the final four, four seed somehow. That would be one. Maybe the Nationals, maybe when they won the World Series over the Dodgers, the Astros rather, when they beat the Dodgers in the NLCS and then beat the Astros in the World Series. Like, they were good, and they had the poor start to the regular season and the postseason. They just got absolutely hot. Maybe that?
3: Thing is, baseball's different, and they had always had the pitching, and they did have to play a seventh game, and they faced elimination a couple times against the Dodgers. I just mean going from, all right, this team is pretty good, nobody really thinks they're a contender, to all of a sudden they're just blow-torching teams in holding up the trophy. Really just an incredible run. But we'll do more with the Bear. Chris Felica coming up, maybe some NBA draft. World Cup, got to get his thoughts on that. Baseball, U.S. Open, plenty to do. Stick with us, VSiN, the Sports Betting Network.

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7: 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NV Energy. 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
9: All right, we're back. Shoulda Bet More podcast. We'll move on to some other things. Last thing on NBA Bear. Do you have any draft thoughts, bets? I know these drafts are always very kind to us and very easy to predict.
10: Oh, clearly.
9: Have you dipped your toe into the draft yet? I've looked at very little. You know, I know people make a case. Boozer maybe go higher than people think. It seems to be a consensus. Hey, these top four, Tabonsa, Peterson, Boozer, and Caleb Wilson, all in some order here, are going to be the picks. Mm-hmm. What level of confidence do you have in that? Anything else here if you started to look at the draft?
10: I think those will probably be the four. I just don't know in what order. Like you and I are obviously a part of Todd Bushnev's chatter and comment, and nobody out there watches any other, maybe other than Greg Hoops Peterson or the three man weave guys. No one pays attention to more college basketball than Todd. And I kind of am on in the same wavelength of Todd. Like, I don't, does DeBonta really have a true position in the NBA? Like, I mean, he'll be a good, solid player for something, but if he is he going to be that guy that's going to be kind of generational at that point? I don't know if Peterson or Wilson or Boozer would be either, but it certainly, I don't think he's a slam dunk to go number one. I mean, maybe the Jazz want him that badly because he loved his experience at BYU, and it's a natural ticket seller for them. But if I'm the Wizards, I'm probably trying to at least the very minimum throw some smoke screens out there at other players.
9: How many draft bets do you have right now? I have zero.
10: Zero.
9: Yeah.
10: Zero.
9: What will that number be? What's a fair over-under? What will that number be as Adam Silver goes up to the stage? And it's a Tuesday night, so it's like 7 or 8 days from now, 8 or 9 days
10: from now. Is it really?
9: Yeah, it's on a Tuesday night, June 23rd. It was always, for years, it was on a Thursday. And then they moved up to Wednesday.

0: one corner for 75 minutes of the game, and then they had a little bit of an attacking flurry and got 3 and 4 minutes, and they landed on 4. It's just one of those. I get everything that you look at right now is kind of like you second guess yourself. But the other thing too is how many places are going to have a lot of NBA draft props out there. Like, I don't even know. If you said 4.5, I think that would probably be a pretty good underplay right there. I can't see myself with 5 or more.
1: I'm going over. We'll hear whispers. We'll hear, you know, Vegas refund. We'll hear, you know, him giving out picks. We'll tail stuff. We'll come around. I'm sure we'll have stuff whether we like it or not. You mentioned the soccer. Let's get into the games on Monday. Spain, Cape Verde, Spain -1,000. Let's just go game by game. Spain -1,000 favorites. Anything side, team total, you know, prop, obviously draws a long shot. The dog is a long shot. Team total, I don't know. You tell me. You guide us. Anything you'll be looking at in this game Monday at noon?
0: I would look at under 3.5 in this game. Cape Verde is, I mean, they are obviously one of the bottom feeders in the tournament. But Spain have a few injuries here. I think they're going to be very deliberate, very workmanlike. I think they're going to be comfortable to kind of pass the ball around, take their opportunities when they come. I mean, Cape Verde is certainly not going to pull an upset or even get a draw. Even Spain has won 30 straight games, or not won, but they're unbeaten in 30 straight matches, so they shouldn't be threatening. I could see this being like a 3-0 type win for Spain here, where they just kind of go out, do the minimum that they need to do, make sure that Lamine Yamal and Nico Williams and some of the other players that they have who are kind of nursing knocks don't get hurt any further. So I would maybe you're looking at like a Spain -2.5 or something along those lines. But I don't see this being a ridiculously high scoring game, I think, like a lot of people do.
1: Belgium -165 against Egypt. The draw is +290. Egypt is +450. Any thoughts here? 3 o'clock Eastern.
0: I like both teams to score here. At -105. And at the time we're recording this, I don't see a prop listed for this. But if a prop pops up on will there be a penalty during this match, I would bet the yes. Belgium, their back line, they have a tendency to be very sloppy on defense, and every now and then could make a silly foul in the box. Egypt, again, another very aggressive team. I could see a penalty being scored here, but I do see a defensive lapse at some point for both teams. I'm high on Belgium to make a run potentially to the quarterfinal here. They have a ton of attacking skill with Romelu Lukaku and Jeremy Doku, and Kevin De Bruyne has been in their midfield forever. But Egypt have a couple of guys, obviously, in Mosala and Omar Mamrouche, who can certainly put some pressure and stretch that Belgium defense. So both teams to score, yes. And if you can find will there be a penalty? It's probably usually maybe 4-1 or so might be a fair price on to be a penalty if it gets posted.
1: Uruguay -225 favorites against Saudi Arabia. Saudi Arabia 70-1. The draw is +350. Any angle here?
0: Yeah, I think this has a potential to be kind of a brick fight. Like, I can't see a ton of goals here. Uruguay, this is their first major competition in forever where they don't have Edinson Cavani or Luis Suarez. Darwin Nunez has really not stepped into that role of attacker. So goals may be hard to come by for Uruguay against the Saudi Arabia side, which probably is not going to play a very free, wide-open type of game. I'd play a little bit of draw at +130. First half draw, 135, thinking that it may take a while for Uruguay to break down. And this game's going to be played in, like, oppressive heat and humidity in Miami as well. I think the heat index is going to be right around 100 degrees. So you could see some players laboring here for the first time in this tournament. So first half draw, +135, and then Saudi Arabia under 3.5 corners. I'm going to go back to the corner bet, and I'm sure at some point in the second half, Saudi Arabia will be sitting on one and then wind up getting a few late to give us another loser there.
1: Fourth and final game on Monday, 9 o'clock Eastern. Iran -120 favorites over New Zealand. Draw +245 New Zealand.

0: plus 380. What do you like?
1: This feels 1-0 one way or the other, potentially 0-0. New Zealand is not a team that is going to put a bunch on the board. Iran obviously will be very emotionally inspired and into this match for reasons that are fairly obvious. Like I said, I think it's at some point we may get a goal, but I took under 1.5 total goals at plus 175 just because this has the potential to be 1-0 or 0-0. If a team does score two to beat me, fine. But in terms of a dynamic match, I don't think we're going to see one here. It'll be tightly contested. So I'll take a little alt total under 1.5 at plus 175.
0: In the final 2 minutes or so here, the first 3 or 4 days of the tournament, anything you've seen change your mind? Any future you would place accordingly?
1: If I don't know what this is, a future that we talked about, I know on a numbers game and bear bets as well, but Morocco to win its group, that price, obviously, I don't know what it's gone to now, but the fact that they did get the draw in the first match against Brazil, and they own, as of right now, a lot of the tie breaks. If they could beat Scotland, who looked last night against Haiti, you beat Scotland, you beat Haiti, you're going to win that group and get a pretty favorable run the rest of the way. So if there is a still around, I think 325, I think was what that price was prior to the tournament, down from like 5-1. If they're still anywhere around 3-1, I'd play Morocco to win the group. And then the other one, which I think is worth a play now, would be the United States to the round of 16. We all figured after one match in that group that Australia, USA, and Seattle will determine the winner of that group, right? But you look at if the U.S. wins that group, their likely opponents in the round of 32. You're looking at like Bosnia, Iran, New Zealand, like teams that like you should be able to handle. And then I think they would draw potentially Belgium in the round of 16. So U.S. to reach the round of 16 would certainly be worth a look early on as well.
0: And Bear has not been one to buy into the U.S. hype. He says, hey, patriotism aside, the only colors that matter are the green, not the red, white, and blue. But look, gotta play the ball where it lies, so to speak. So we'll finish up with the Bear. We'll do some baseball, maybe do some U.S. Open. Stay with us. VSiN Esports Betting Network. Should have been more podcasts. We'll be back.
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12: All right, we're back to the Bet More podcast. The Bear, Chris Felica, Fox Sports, wrapping up here. All right, let's, before we get to U.S. Open baseball, a little check in here. Scoobles back for the Tigers. Thought maybe for a moment, you know, they would win enough games where they think about hanging on to them. I'm not sure that's the case. Is there a bet to be made right now, awards, win totals, futures, or otherwise here in Major League Baseball?
13: I will be full disclosure here. I have not re-examined baseball win totals here. I can only talk about what I have in my portfolio, and from it's kind of how at this point in the year, kind of how I look and analyze futures and win totals, and the fact that I've got unbelievable prices on the Giants and Royals to have the worst record in the league, and they are right there just. What, two games, I guess, ahead would be the proper terminology of the pace set by the Rockies right now. I guess the bet that I would have to make personally would be the Rockies to have the worst record, knowing that I've got an average price of 78-1 on the Giants and like 85-1 on the Royals. But I guess I'm talking myself into a bet now. I think if you look at the Royals win total, that might not be low enough. Bubich and Reagans have both been shut down again now in their arm. I mean, that there you lose those two guys again for the rest of the year, and your staff is just going to be completely decimated. And who knows what type of team they turn into later in the year, if they're a seller or not. But maybe the Royals win total will be something under. did all of the best prices that Sammy P talked about earlier in the year about the White Sox to make the playoffs and win the division. Those are probably gone, but the White Sox look like, and you look at the American League, it looks like they are a playoff team. So you could probably get a good price maybe on the White Sox, certainly in that division, if they are the beneficiaries indeed of the Tigers kind of stinking. That's going to be one of the bigger questions for Detroit is Skubal, clearly for a start back, wasn't great. Like, is that a sign of just first start back from the DL rust? Or is it, okay, this little procedure that he had really wasn't what he needed to have done? He needs something bigger along the way. And will they be able to get the bonanza that they certainly hope for in the at the trade deadline to unload him? So if I'm Detroit, I am looking to trade him, but unfortunately, are you going to be in a position where maybe you're taking now 50 cents on the dollar because of how he looked yesterday coming back?
12: Where do you think he ultimately ends up? Where is he pitching, you know, a month, I guess a couple months from now? I've used Philly as a sleeper just because Dombrowski has been historically very aggressive, not really tied to prospects. And man, if you could roll out Wheeler, Sanchez, and Skubal in some order in a playoff series, I don't care how good the Dodgers are. You got as good a shot as anybody. So I've used the Philly sleeper. I don't know if that's the rumor. I don't know their farm system, but with only a couple months left on a contract, pretty much anyone can get him. If you're willing to give up three or four prospects, you know, he's there for the taking. So I've used Philly as a sleeper. Some people said, you know what, Tampa maybe goes for it. They were reportedly in on Ohtani a few years ago, and Angels, just typical Angels, said, no, we don't want Junior Caminero. We're going to ride or die with Ohtani here, which was dumb. But I don't know. Phillies has been my sleeper. Do you have a team in mind that's kind of off the radar?
13: Great. I was going to say Braves. I mean, Slider now obviously down. You don't know if and when you're getting Schwellenbach back again. Like, you throw along the same line, you throw Skubal in there, you're throwing out Sale and Skubal. that's a pretty impressive deal as well. So again, the Braves farm system usually very, very loaded, and I'd be curious to see if they maybe would be the team maybe to make a splash there, but that would be someone I could potentially look at. It feels like they'll probably deal them to the National League, though.
12: Who are your six American League playoff teams? I'll put you on the spot.
13: I think we can agree that
12: Yankees are one. You probably figure the Rays get a spot, and they have enough to hang on. So you got a central. Who's your central winner? Are you going to the White Sox?
13: I will go Guardians, White Sox, both make it. And then we will get Mariners, and I will say Rangers. How about that? Two from each division.
12: Okay. I was going to maybe
13: even the one that I'm waffling about is the Blue Jays.
12: Okay, because I was going to say, there's got to be a team. You figure just kind of process of elimination. There's a team among this morass of mediocre teams in the American League, and there's plenty of them. There's got to be one that, you know, makes a run, makes not a New York Knicks type of run, but a run that's like, hey, this team was under 500 or 500 in the summer, and all of a sudden they're in the, you know, ALCS or the division series. You got to figure out, look, I've kind of given up on Baltimore. Maybe Baltimore has the talent. Do you have anyone you're eyeing? Is maybe Texas or Toronto's the answer?
13: I think I think Texas would be that team. I mean, if they get their lineup healthy, and DeGrom certainly can carry. They've had some bullpen issues as well. But that, I think Texas would be the team that, what, two games under 500 right now. If you're looking for that mediocrity malaise there, they would be the one team under 500 that I certainly would take a look at.
12: What are you going to be betting U.S. Open?
13: Well, a lot of people were high on Brooks Koepka, but he obviously withdrew from the Canadian Open today with a hand injury. So obviously stay clear from him. It's easy to say Scotty top 10, but Shinnecock will be a course where it is going to test a lot of people. The U.S. Open is my favorite major to bet, slam to bet, because you know me, I'm a miserable SOB. I love seeing people struggle and being miserable. I love betting to miss the cut type plays, and Shinnecock is the type of course where you are going to see miss the cut type plays, especially coming off of the PGA, where we had a a winner come from nowhere and you didn't have a lot of the big names, missed the cut. Like, you could get a Rahm, missed the cut here. You can get a Justin Thomas, missed the cut here. You could get a Fleetwood, missed the, you can get some really big names here to miss the cut, because this is a very unforgiving type of course, and big numbers can be had. So that will be probably my favorite way to bet this, is looking at some of those bigger names and playing them to miss the cut. But outside of Scotty right now, I mean, he would be the guy I would pick. If the harder the course, the better his chances are to win. He's shown he can win a major at 14, 15, 16 under par. And I think he's obviously shown he can win a major at minus two, minus three. If even they do have a minus in front of the number that they win the tournament with this year.
12: College football be here before you know it in the last couple minutes. Heisman, is there anyone, you know, people are, I'm sure, going to ask you this, looking for a long shot. Is there anyone that jumps off the page here in the last couple minutes?
13: It does not seem that way to me this year, because I think you have, where we're in the past couple of years, you had a lot of uncertainty, I think, with some teams, and maybe the quarterback play on the big name teams wasn't exactly what you would expect. But I think this year, if you look at the big name teams and the teams that are the likely contenders, you can make a case, I think, for six or seven teams to win the national title this year. But you're looking at Texas, Arch Manning, Notre Dame, CJ Carr, Ohio State, Julian Sain, Miami, Darius Mensah and Mark Fletcher. Who else, Oregon, Dante Moore. Like, odds are one of these guys is going to be the Heisman winner, because these teams are going to be top four, top five in the country. So I don't think there is a super long shot play to be had. I mean, obviously that might change as the season gets closer, if injury comes in to play somewhere. But I would be surprised if we got a Fernando Mendoza, Travis Hunter type completely off the map type ticket. Like, I mean, I think in the NFL draft just kind of shows it the last couple of years too, where the quarterbacks that have gone high, like, really, you're kind of shaking your head, like, really, that's what we're going with here. So it feels like one of those big name quarterbacks will ultimately win it.
12: Bear, appreciate the time, man. We're going to bounce back. Spurs couldn't get it done. We've been close, but no cigar in so many of these futures. So we're due. I know that gives you a lot of comfort, but appreciate you coming on. Yeah. Bear Bets Podcast at Chris Felica on Twitter, Fox Sports. So check out his work on all of those platforms. 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VSiN, the Sports Betting Network. 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
6: All right, we keep it rolling. I'm fired up to talk to my next guy, Ian Fitzsimmons, ESPN superstar. Every Saturday, catch him ESPN radio, roaming the sidelines. Every once in a while, you'll even see him on television. I was sitting at
7: stop right there, Tim. They don't want to put this on TV, right, very often. It's not a ratings grabber, as my wife will tell you. How you been, boss, man? Good to see you.
6: I'm great, man. Just to talk college football, you know, it's funny. Ian Fitzsimmons and I would say last year, we had probably at some point at cross paths, but last year, Big Ten Media Day, we're talking, my boss, Steve Cohen, is introducing us, and you sit down next to me, we chop it up for like 20, 25 minutes, and then for some reason, I bamboozled you to come on my Saturday tailgate show every Saturday, and I appreciate it. You would go outside. You'd pay bellmen $5 to hold the camera for you. So a debt of gratitude.
7: Five.
6: And the way I'm repaying you is making you talk on my podcast for who knows how long.
7: Hold on. It wasn't five, brother. Trust me. It was a little bit more.
6: We were paying you much more, you know.
7: Yeah, right. Exactly. But I enjoyed the hell out of it, man, because, you know, I think one of my favorite moments probably was joining you before the CFP college football playoff. It's Miami, Texas A&M. And I'm on the field, and we're about, 45 minutes to kick, maybe an hour. So the coaches have kind of gone in, and it's the special teams guys that are still kind of left out there, and the wind is howling. And I mean howling. Blowing, you know, 30, 35 miles an hour, and then nothing. And we did a live hit, if you remember. And I mean, we're live with you here on Beeson. And I showed you a clip of a ball going dead center, right, to the upright. Yeah. And then it goes like 10 yards to the right. I went, hey, if that's an indicator, folks, I'm not telling you. I can't give a pick on this game.
6: Yeah.
7: But look at that. So if you're a quarterback in this wind or if you're a kicker, the under is looking pretty damn tasty right now. And guess what? The under was pretty damn tasty. So That's one of my finer moments of joining you every Saturday of the last year on Beeson. So there you go.
1: Yeah, it was a blast, man. You would be, I think you were, it was the Oregon-Iowa game. That was a slop
7: raining
1: fest.
7: Raining like
1: we
7: a
1: got
7: mother.
1: You, we got you in the rain. So, yeah, it was helpful. It was
7: that's
1: definitely helpful.
7: Right there, Tim. I'm out there soaked Under Armour. Rain line, rain gear, wind howling, and I'm talking to you for 10 minutes. I'm like, why am I not inside? What am I doing?
1: I don't know. I don't know. That is.
7: That's a friendship. There you go.
1: That is friendship. There's no doubt about it. So I just wanted this to be kind of a free flowing thing. But look, the big story, obviously, in the sport that you cover, the sport that we talk about, the sport that we love. And look, we gamble on, and I talked about it in the open, and I want to talk about it here with you, is the Brendan Sorsby situation. And, you know, it's a unique
7: deal,
1: right?
7: Hold on, stop right there. Hold on. We don't gamble. Gambling is when you can't afford to pay the wager. Wagering is when you can't afford to pay the wager, right? So there's a massive difference, in my opinion, as an old bookie. And yes, folks, I was a bookie in college. It's gambling is when you can't pay the bet. Wagering is when you can. You and I, we wager. So there you go. It's a difference.
1: I like the distinction. Yeah. So we'll call this the college football wagering podcast.
7: There we go.
1: We need to make that distinction. But you know, I know you've got a lot of connections in the college football world, doing what you do over the years. And you know, you put out a couple of tweets. I know you talked to a couple folks in your radio show on ESPN Radio. I do want this more to be kind of a what is to come, what they are going to be. But just from the folks that you talk to, we're recording this on June 10th, Ian. Do you believe that Brendan Sorsby plays football this fall?
7: No, I still don't. You know, obviously the NCAA is appealing, and it's black and white. It's like you and I talked the other night on my show here on ESPN Radio, for people who may have missed it. You know, I used to cover the Texas Rangers, you know, being based in Dallas, Texas, and back then with ESPN Dallas. And when you go to spring training, it's everywhere in the clubhouse. Gamble, you're gone. You go to the Rangers clubhouse or the St. Louis Cardinals, the Cubbies, right? Gamble, you're gone. In the NCAA rule book, it is black and white. Gamble on the sport you played, you're gone. Well, Brendan Sorsby wagered on or gambled. There is a difference, right? But as we just talked about, but yeah, many a time on the sport he plays, not only on the sport he plays, but also on the team that he played for. And Pete Rose, you know, all evidence is that he always bet on the Reds to win. All evidence is that Brendan Sorsby bet on the Hoosiers to win when he was a freshman. I don't care. Doesn't matter. You know, the integrity of the game matters. And Texas Tech has gone from, full disclaimer, Joey McGuire, I love him to death. He's a great friend. Matt Dowdy, their SID, is a great friend. Kirby Hocutt, their AD, is a great friend. They have gone from this lovable team on the rise to get in the college football playoff last year, getting waxed by Oregon, but still making it, you know, as not one of the preeminent marquee brands, even though Mike Leach almost had them there, right? I mean, mm-hmm. that close. Now they're despised. And now you have Big 12 ADs, you know, having conference calls going, are we dropping Texas Tech from our schedule? You know, the president of Georgia has already said, President Moorhead, not playing them. We will not schedule them in women's tennis to football. Nebraska said the same thing. Why? Because of this ruling. And that's the outcry. Now, it goes back to what Charlie Baker told us in our college football seminar at ESPN 2 years ago. He told McAfee this, a few months ago. We don't have any power. We have our rules, Tim, but the rules don't matter, because you can go to a local court, and even though it was a University of Houston alum who was a judge, but where is he a judge? In Lubbock County. Where's Texas Tech? Lubbock County, Texas. Where's he have to get reelected? In Lubbock County, Texas. My dad was an appellate court judge, man. Votes matter. So it goes to what's best for the game. And this is one where I never dreamed that we would be talking about this, Tim, where we're allowing a star quarterback who would be a first-round pick, by all accounts, in the supplemental draft. I'm not talking about next year. Because as you and I have talked about many a time, you know, you really don't know what's going to happen when it comes to the most important position in football. Look at Lenore Sellers, Kate Klubnik, Garrett Nussmeier. We can go on down the list, right? Dante Moore, you know, chose to go back to school. Lenore Sellers chose to go back to school. But you're talking about quarterback, you just don't know. So when it comes to potential, Sorsby has so much potential. If you don't think someone's going to put a first-round pick bid in on Sorsby in the supplemental draft, if you don't think that was going to happen, you're nuts, because it would. But you're paying $4 or $5 million now, man, when it comes to college ball. And, you know, right now he's cleared to play, but when it comes, you know, first week in September, I don't know if you agree or disagree, Tim, but I just don't think he's going to be playing college ball. I think the injunction and the outcry for the first time in this case has actually got America siding with the NCAA. And I never damn dreamed that would happen. But this case has got that happening.
1: I mean, it's, yeah.
7: We're starting with... You know I'm right. I mean,
1: I know. I mean, look,
7: answer, by the way. I apologize.
1: It's a podcast. We're allowed to do whatever we want. Ian, this isn't radio. No hard outs. We're good. We're free flowing here.
7: There you go.
1: Here's my curiosity about this whole situation. And look, I opened up my podcast last week saying, and I'd said it on the Saturday show that you joined this past Saturday. I bet Texas Tech to win the Big 12. I fully anticipated Sorsby not to play. I still think they're the best team in that conference. They don't play BYU. They don't play Utah. They don't play Kansas State. They're going to be a double-digit favorite in every single game.
7: And Will Hammond will be back at some point.
1: You know, and Will Hammond, I think, is a good quarterback. So,
7: but how much did they know about Sorsby coming over and his wagering at Indiana? Because remember, he came from Cincinnati. I didn't hear about it. You know, you and I are pretty damn plugged in when it comes to wagering, right? Had you heard about Sorsby? I hadn't. You hadn't.
1: Nope.
7: Right? And if a guy like you, based in Vegas, where the watchdog, and for anybody, by the way, who's going, oh, this is what's the problem with gambling and wagering being legalized, you know, across the country. Shut the hell up. Stop. The reason that this was actually discovered is because wagering is legalized.
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1: I want to take a step back here and talk about this upcoming season, because it's not just Texas Tech. It's a lot of really good football teams. And, you know, for those who don't know you all that well, you're every Saturday people. ESPN radio, you're on the sidelines. How many years have you been doing college football now with ESPN?
2: Oh, Lord. Including local or just national? I mean, you go back local, it's now, good God, 25 years. Going back to Alabama, Ohio State, Utah, nationally 16, 17 years, NFL and college. So, yeah, I've done every college football playoff national title game except for the first one. So, yeah, it's been a minute.
1: So let's start with the team that you saw most recently having confetti fall down on their heads, and that would be the Indiana Hoosiers. You know, it's funny. I like to be self-deprecating when I'm wrong, and boy, I didn't think there would be a drop-off from year one to year two, but I did not see 16-0 in a parade and all of this. And, you know, I did a top 12 quarterbacks last year and didn't have Fernando Mendoza on it. And
2: dude,
1: I think he was...
2: No one knew who he was.
1: I mean, I knew who he was.
2: He was the year before, right?
1: And, I mean, we are degenerate gamblers on this podcast. So, like, we knew Fernando Mendoza.
2: Wagerers.
1: You know, it's funny. You know, it's funny, Ian. I was thinking back. I actually had the Independence Bowl 2 years ago. It was Fernando Mendoza and Cal versus Texas Tech. And who knew? Oh, those were superstars heading in that direction in Shreveport, Louisiana, when I was freezing my ass off on a Tuesday night in December or whatever it was. But what do you expect this year from Indiana? At this point, you're no longer ever going to be able to get Kurt Cignetti and the Hoosiers on sale.
2: With Josh Hoover coming in from TCU, you know, a remarkable get by them. I know Sonny Dykes, head coach TCU, was livid that they weren't able to keep Hoover. But he can sling it. As long as Kurt Cignetti is there, they're a college football playoff team. To repeat, it's so damn difficult, as you know. Whether it's the NFL or college, it's so hard to repeat. Because even though, you know, you have your DC back, your OC's back, you know, that the continuity on that staff is remarkable. And Cignetti is just a mad scientist, man. I mean, his attention to detail, it's not about winning the next game. It's about winning the next rep. It's about winning the next lift. It's about winning the next snap. It's about being on time to the next meeting. He is... I think he's gotten tired of the whole Saban thing, right? Where, you know, how much did you learn from Nick Saban? And the story, I think I've told you this before, where, you know, when Kent State, you know, Saban's alma mater, you know, they had an opening. Worst job in football. And Nick Saban went to his staff back in 2015, 2016, and said, all right, look, hey, the president of Kent State just called me. He wants a job. One hand went up. Kurt Cignetti.
1: Yeah.
2: You know, because I'll take it. And Saban was like, are you sure? Like, you understand? He's like, yeah, I'm in my 40s, man. I want to be a head coach. I'll take it. He runs to a challenge. He doesn't run away from it. So there's no doubt in my mind that dude right now is finding a way and delivering a message to the new guys that have come in through the portal, buying into his system. Including Josh Hoover, and figure out a way to motivate them as to why everyone is saying they can't do it, and he'll be pitching why they can do it, because that's his attitude. But it's so hard, man, to repeat, especially in a college football playoff system. So I think Oregon is probably one of my front runners. Lanning's going to break through, bro. You and I have talked about this a lot. At some point, it's going to happen. He's going to bust through. And I would, right now, I you probably have the odds in front of you. I don't know what Oregon is right now. I'm going to guess probably around plus $700-$800, right?
1: Mm-hmm.
2: Yep. Or $100 gets you $700-$800. Oregon would be a good future play. Their D line. Look at the guys who came back, man. I mean, Uyunglele would have been at worst a late second, early third round pick at D end. Comes back. Dante Moore would have been the number two overall pick. Comes back. Why? I have more to learn. That's what he told me. I got to get better. I'm not ready yet. Holy hell, dude. Get ready. If you're asking for a future wager, right, Oregon would probably be my number one. I know that wasn't your question, I segued out that way anyway.
1: No. And I was going to get into Oregon because I know you know that program well. And, I mean, they're right there. To your point, 8-1 to win the title. Yeah, you're right on it. It's Ohio State, Notre Dame, Indiana, Texas, Oregon, Georgia, kind of all in that top tier, if you will, from the futures market. And to your point about the defensive line, look, I'm not knocking, you know, the backups had to go and get paid big money. Like, you know, the hat I'm wearing right here, Notre Dame spent a good chunk of money on Teon Gray, who left Oregon, and he's going to be a starter for a national championship level team in Notre Dame. And to your point about the depth of this Oregon team. So, you know, Oregon last year, meets their maker in the postseason to Indiana, and just right out of the jump, it was just a hornet's nest. How do they get that taste out of their mouth? And you mentioned the continuity, Ian, with the offensive and defense coordinator in Indiana staying. Will Stein's at Kentucky, Tosh Lupoy's at Cal. So how big are those losses for the Oregon Ducks? Because I do agree, you're kind of nitpicking right now. When you're this good, you're trying to nitpick.
2: Lanning promotes from within.
1: Mm-hmm.
2: You know, he promoted both from within. He was with Tosh Lupoy at Alabama when Lanning was a grad assistant, right? And then it kind of came up through the ranks together. And then, you know, they were at Georgia, and Lupoy went to the NFL. Who was one of Lanning's first hires? Tosh Lupoy, right? And promoted from within. Will Stein promoted from within. And then they leave. What's he do? Elevate two of his guys. You know, the tight ends coach and then his linebackers coach. So I'm not worried about that part because Lanning – yeah, that guy, he is Kirby Smart. He is Nick Saban, all wrapped into one, but in his own way, because he's fun to be around, bro. I don't know if you've had the opportunity to go out there, but man, you're around that program. He's been to the Dexter Lake Club. That's all I got to say, right? I mean, how many coaches will admit, right? Bryce Betcher, you know, fourth round pick by the Colts, former captain at Oregon. Yeah, no, I was stunned when I asked him the question about a week ago on my show on ESPN Radio. I was expecting it to be a hard no. Have you been to the Dexter Lake Club? And then, folks, have you ever seen the movie Animal House? You understand what I'm talking about because it was filmed there in Eugene, Oregon. And yeah, the Dexter Lake Club is where Otis Day and the Knights, right, were performing. And it is a legitimate place. It actually exists. And when you have captains at Oregon going to the Dexter Lake Club, right, just to have a pizza and say they were there and have a cold beer and then go to the actual Dexter Lake, maybe get some sun and have a good time. And, oh, wait, it's hot girls out here in bikinis. Yeah, hey, it's awesome. That's the Dexter Lake, right? And that's Oregon, and it's just different, dude. I mean, they are laid back, but when they got to whip your ass, they don't want to beat you. They want to embarrass you. Well, look at his pregame speeches. Look at this, the week long. They are coming up right now, Tim. He told me this when I was there last summer. The Oregon Ducks, their brain trust, are coming up right now with their mottos for every week before going to play whomever on the road. Like, you remember when they played Michigan a couple years ago and they just beat the hell out of them?
1: Mm-hmm.
2: And it was, are you not entertained? It was from the movie Gladiator. And they're going to the big house. So it was a Coliseum, right? And Lanning was telling his squad, in the fourth quarter, I want you to look up. And I want you screaming, are you not entertained? Because they're going to be leaving. And we are the ones that are entertained.
1: And as you could hear, Ian, pretty high on the Ducks. And like most of us, not counting out Indiana. Can't do that anymore after what we saw the first 2 years under Kirk Cignetti. More with Ian Fitzsimmons coming up on the other side of the break. We'll continue to talk about the Big Ten. We'll dive into Ohio State and a couple of teams that Ian is curious about, USC and Michigan. Ian is pretty high on Kyle Whittingham being the new head man in Ann Arbor. And what does that mean for Bryce Underwood, a guy that maybe some people threw out a little bit in year number one? So more with Ian Fitzsimmons right here on the VSiN College Football Betting Podcast.
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1: South Bend. I've already got my tickets locked in for that game.
2: I can tell you right now, my bosses will have me Alabama at LSU. Guaranteed. I already had Clemson LSU. That's already done.
1: I mean,
2: week two, Oklahoma at Michigan is done. But I can tell you, I mean, Alabama LSU, that's going to, I will be at Paul Raines or Ruffino's, right? Just talking to you, having a po' boy. Come on.
1: Yeah. It's going to be, and I mean, I don't know if they've announced it. We can announce it right now. That'll be big noon kickoff. I mean, the Bear, our buddy, will be in Columbus for Oregon. And right now, I mean, the early line has Oregon as a 6-point dog. And I think that just tells you what is expected of Ohio State this year. Julian Sain is back. Jeremiah Smith is pound for pound. I don't want to put words to your mouth. Pound for pound, best player in the sport.
2: Arthur Smith coming in as a new OC. Patricia's still there.
1: Yeah, well, let's get into Arthur Smith, because I asked Bobby Carpenter about Arthur Smith. He seemed excited about it. You like Arthur Smith? You like this hire?
2: Yeah. Come on, man. One, he develops talent, even at the NFL level. Go back to when he was the OC for the Tennessee Titans. Who developed A.J. Brown? It's Arthur Smith, you know, and obviously now AJ with the Patriots and a Super Bowl champion, but the dude just knows ball, a remarkable, remarkable person. But when it comes to X's and O's, man, he will find what he doesn't care if he has to throw it 50 times to win a game or run it 8 times to win a game. Doesn't matter. Whatever you don't do well, that's what he's going to come after. If that makes sense. It reminds me of I'm calling, my brother was coaching for the Detroit Lions, now obviously with the Seahawks. But and by the way, yes, a Super Bowl champion.

0: 490 some yards, right? Four touchdowns, no picks. When they beat the Lions, I think he may have thrown it 14 times, maybe 15 times. And they just ran it right down their throat. Meaning Josh McDaniels, the OC then, was just whatever you don't do well, we don't care if we throw it 50 times or run it 50 times. Whatever you don't do well defensively, that's what we're coming after. That's Arthur Smith. He doesn't give a damn, and he tells his players, I don't care, Jeremiah Smith, that you're the number one projected overall pick 2 years ago, last year, and again this year, right? I mean, you know, I talked about it. Every GM in the NFL I talked to was like, when Jeremiah Smith was a freshman, he'd been number one overall pick. Number one. I mean, 18 years old. Suit him up. Arthur Smith doesn't give a damn. If they don't defend the run well, guess what, Jeremiah? You're blocking your ass off, right? We're going to run it down their throat. If they defend it, they have crappy DBs and no pass rush, guess what? We're going to throw it 50 times. Jeremiah, you're going to go get 320 today in three tuds. That's Arthur Smith. And then on the other side, Matt Patricia. Ask Caleb Downs about Patricia. Ask Sonny Styles. Sonny Styles told us at the draft, you and I talked about this, when he sat down with us on our set in Pittsburgh after he got drafted, number one credit, Matt Patricia. He said, eat the biscuit, dude. You know, let's put 20 pounds on you. And you're going to walk down from safety. You're going to be a roaming linebacker. And look at that dude now. He's a bad A. So Ohio State is going to be a problem. Ain't no doubt. There ain't no doubt about it.
1: All right, there's about a billion teams in the Big Ten. You'll be at their media days before we know it.
0: Are you coming?
1: I mean, you paying? I'll come on your dime.
0: Come on, Beeson. What the hell, man? Let's go, dude.
1: We got lucky last year.
0: I
1: they came
0: we connected back. Last year. Right?
1: We got pampered last year. James got Franklin it. Wasn't got happy it. About it, but I was happy that it came to Vegas. All right.
0: It hurt looking me. At the big, I'll tell you that. It took years off my life. You saw looking me on that third day, dog. I mean, I was like, can we go home, please?
1: Gotta pace yourself in our city, man. You gotta come. You gotta come to the burbs. Get a good night rest. You know, you got a job to do. That's true. I would now. When you look at the rest of this conference, give me a team or two that you're curious. You know, your antenna's up. Whether it be a good thing or a bad thing.
0: USC.
1: Yeah. All right. Go in. Is it good? Is it bad? Where are you at on USC?
0: It's just, I'll give you two. SC first, because, Lincoln Riley, I love him to death. It's taken him longer than I thought it would to build the kind of team that he wants, right? Especially defensively. You know, I mean, he's been knocked to hell, and he's the first one to admit it, right? He should be. You know, his teams defensively have not been able to deliver. I think they're going to be better. And I'll give you another one. Michigan. Kyle Whittingham, dude. His teams, they will fight you on the freaking frozen ice in hell. I mean, they don't care. You want to play them on asphalt, but no pads? Let's go. That's wit. Michigan will be a very, very physical football team. And that's one of those teams. What's their win total? I don't even know. If it's around 8.5,
1: I think it's 8.5.
0: Take the over. Now, that's a swing game I'm going to have in week 2 against Oklahoma because Boomer Sooner is going to be really good. But Kyle Whittingham, that dude, he's just different. I mean, look how many youths are in the damn NFL right now that played for him from Cole Bishop on down. I mean, my gosh, he on the defensive side and offensive linemen for that matter. I mean, hell, I just had two freaking offensive linemen go in the first two rounds in the last draft. So I don't think he ever wanted to leave, but I think he did it for Morgan Scalley, who he loves to death. It's like a son. And Scally was a

0: coach in waiting. So I would say watch out for Michigan because knowing Witt as well as I do, that's going to be a damn physical football team. Those are my two.
1: But, you know, you look at the ACC, I know where you work, ESPN obviously has a tie-in with the ACC, and you end up doing a bunch of ACC games. I mean, you know, where are we at in this conference right now? Because, Ian, you know, I like to, you know, SMU, you know, Kevin Jennings is back.
0: Hey,
1: There's excitement
0: watch
1: there.
0: out for my
1: Rhett
0: boy, Rhett
1: Lashley.
0: Lashley. Yeah.
1: Yeah. I mean, you talk about, you know, I'll say this about Rhett Lashley, and he's not doing it for free. I'm sure the Pony faithful are ponying up to keep him there, but
0: Or
1: I thought he
0: Mel.
1: was as good as gone to go back to his alma mater, and he sticks around at SMU. So, you know, when you look at this conference this year,
0: Great point.
1: Miami's the favorite, rightfully so. But who do you think is knocking on the door?
0: You
1: Is it
0: hit it.
1: SMU? Is it?
0: You hit it right there.
1: Yeah.
0: Dude, they're against Cal. They don't wet the bet against Cal last year, right? In week 13. They're in the CFP back to back years. They're at, what, a 58-yard field goal away in the ACC title game 2 years ago from winning the ACC. And they still were a college football playoff team.
1: All right, when we come back, more with ESPN's Ian Fitzsimmons as we will take a gander at the SEC. LSU, Ole Miss, there's no doubt the game of the year. And I will just say right now, I think Ian is hoping and will be pleading to his bosses at ESPN that he will be on the sidelines for that game in week three of the college football season. Just a reminder, the VSiN College Football Betting Podcast, a new episode or two every single week throughout the off season. 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More with ESPN's Ian Fitzsimmons as we dive into some SEC chatter next.
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1: You know, Phil Steele puts out his magazine. You know, we always read it.
0: College Football Bible.
1: We consume it all, right? And the digital copy's out, and I got it. And his number one surprise team's going to make you happy. It's Alabama.
0: I haven't even gotten it yet. How'd you get yours already? Phil, what the?
1: Well, I paid the extra bucks to get the VIP package.
0: I paid my $57. I'm not one of those media guys that wants the freebie, right? Which drives me nuts. All you media folk out there who want the Phil Steele College Football Bible for free, shut the hell up. The guy's got to make a living, man. Just pay for the damn thing like Tim and I do. Thank you.
1: Well, here's the secret. You got to pay like the $95 and you get the digital copy about a week before. So I paid the extra bucks for Phil's thing there. All right. Two more before he lets you go. One to tell you about Alabama to make the semifinals plus 550 at a national sports book. And as you mentioned, you'll be calling LSU Clemson week one down in Death Valley. What a year it's going to be. September 19th, Ole Miss hosting LSU. That, to me, is going to be the best atmosphere of all of college football. You going to be there?
0: I hope. Please. That is the number one.
1: It's already an ESPN primetime game. I'm going to go ahead and say you're going.
0: Turning the hat around, look, hey, coach, that is the game of the year. The game. Lane Kiffin going back to face Portal Pete from Hammond, Louisiana, right? I mean, Pete Golding. Come on, dude. And everything that's happened, are you kidding me? The library won't be able to hold all the people that are coming in. Bouray is already taking reservations, and they're probably booked. I mean, let's go. Put me on the square. Put me in the library. I'll ride the same damn freaking mechanical bull that Jackson Dart was on, but crank it up a couple degrees just to get me there. Let's go. That is the game of the year. Is it not, Tim? That is the game of the year.
1: I look, as much as I would love to say it's Notre Dame, Miami, or Ohio State, Indiana, it's that game. That's college football, right? That's the world we live in right now. Prime time.
0: If I get to sign that game, Tim, I will do a live hit with you on VSiN, riding that damn mechanical bull at the library. If I get that gig.
1: By the way,
0: I'm writing it down. I'm telling you, I'm in live on a bull. We're going to Fat Simmons from ESPN because my is going to get launched. You'll love it.
1: But what should we expect from this LSU team? They bring in Sam Leavitt. You know, it's funny. They're probably loving this Texas Tech stuff because right now they're not the big bad team in the college football. People are forgetting about Lane right now. Basketball coach seems to be helping him out too. But
0: imagine LSU right now, right? You got Mulkey, you got Wade, you got Lane.
1: The holy trinity of hated coaches.
0: What's it like at a coaches meeting at LSU right now? Are you kidding me? Look, man, they're paying right tackles $4 million to go to LSU. And I'm a boo boy, full disclaimer. I'm from Folsom, Louisiana. I've known, Lane and I have a love-hate relationship, meaning sometimes he loves me and takes a phone call, and most of the time he doesn't, and doesn't even reply to a text message. He's got to win and win big. I mean, at worst, CFP semi. Worst case scenario. That's a $40 million plus roster he's got. And they spent that almost the same amount the previous year, right? Those same boosters are kicking back in again. You got rid of Brian Kelly, who was Brian Kelly. Man, when I can't tell you how irate and also motivated that conglomerate of boosters, that the big money guys from LSU. And again, I'm from Folsom, Louisiana. If Lane doesn't get to, at worst, the college football playoff semi, it's a failure. That's a lot. Let that sink in. You know how hard that is?
1: Yeah.
0: Yeah. It's a failure. There you go.
1: That's a lot of pressure, and he knew what he was signing up for,
0: squad was 18. I was there on the field, 18 seconds away from Ole Miss playing for the national championship, a place that he said it couldn't be done, and they were 18 seconds away. If he's not 18 seconds away at LSU, they'll barbecue his crawfish boil.
1: Yeah, I remember going on with my buddy Jimmy Ott in Baton Rouge, and I said, look, Brian Kelly's a hell of a coach. He doesn't love recruiting, and that's not his thing. And
0: he didn't know how to play his names, bro.
1: Now he's an analyst at Memphis, so.
0: Yeah, let that sink in.
1: He's also sitting back on 50 large, which you and I would thoroughly enjoy. I'll be an analyst wherever you want me to be if I'm sitting back on 50 mil of buyout money.
0: I'll become your neighbor.
1: Come on. You'll be living in a different neighborhood. You'll be living next to Fernando Mendoza and Kirk Cousins. You won't be living next to me.
0: Hey, by the way, Raider fans, man, Mendoza, I told you about the one phone call that changed everything when it comes to college football, the Heisman Trophy, the NFL draft. If Bill Musgrave, then the OC, now quarterback coach of the Jets, doesn't get a phone call from longtime NFL quarterback coach David Lee, who is from Miami and knew the Mendoza family, if David Lee doesn't call Musgrave and say, hey, you got to come look at this kid. Because nobody was offering Mendoza. The Miami Hurricanes didn't want him as a preferred walk-on. You know, Florida Atlantic, FIU didn't want him. And David Lee calls Musgrave. Look, for people who haven't heard the story, I'm not creative enough to make this up. David Lee calls Musgrave. Musgrave says, hey, just send me the film. It's like, you need to get on a plane. Well, it's illegal, but just send me the film. The next day, you know what Bill Musgrave was doing?
1: On a plane
0: going to watch I just bumped into my best buddy David Lee. Oh, you happen to be working out, this kid named Fernando Mendoza. Oh my gosh, smart school cheat too, Cal. And Bill Musgrave got on a plane, went and watched a private workout, and the next thing you know, he's offering Mendoza, who was going to Yale. And Mendoza told me, quote, end quote, I would have been an undrafted free agent, maybe a 6th, 7th round pick, with a degree from Yale. It's not for one phone call. David Lee to Bill Musgrave. Musgrave offers him on the spot. He says, wait, how much do I have to pay? No, son, you're going on a full Scully. Mendoza goes to Cal, then to Indiana, then he's a Heisman Trophy winner. They win the Natty, and he was the number one overall pick because of one damn phone call from David Lee to Bill Musgrave. Can't make... Yeah, cursed. There you go. I love podcasts.
1: Yep. It's a podcast, baby. It's all good. All right. I already told you my love for Devin Dampier. I love Damon Williams. Give me the quarterback. Don't give me Trinidad Chambliss. Give me the quarterback that you love, Ian.
0: Dante Moore.
1: Okay.
0: I know it's a monster name. Why? It's not a Mendoza coming out of nowhere. But for him to come back when he would have been the number two overall pick, and the reason he came back, as he said, he told me, man, when I was out there in fall camp before last year, I just asked him, we're walking up a tunnel, and I asked him a simple question. What is it about this place? Because it's just different. They hold you accountable. Every rep, you're held accountable. Everything, you are held accountable.
1: Hey, Ian, you're the man. Look forward to hitting you up again, and we'll have you on the tailgate show
0: I'll be texting you in about 3 hours about where we're playing tonight, so you know that's coming.
1: Ian, wagering,
0: not gambling. We wager.
1: Man, my guy Ian always makes me laugh. It's wagering. It's not gambling, and I don't know how I convinced him to join me every Saturday on the VSIN College Football Tailgate Show, but he did it, and we did get some pertinent information from him live on the scene. So make sure you follow Ian Fitzsimmons on Twitter at Ian Fitz ESPN. 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
27: 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And obviously, there's so much going on this time of year, but also the NFL never sleeps. It is 24/7, 365. And despite the World Cup going on, we have the NFL coming in here getting frustrated and making their point known that, hey, we're having all of these NFL stadiums that are utilized for the World Cup, and you've got real grass in here. Why are we still dealing with turf? It is brought up. The World Cup, the world's game, has then re-brought up this whole issue for the NFL right now.
28: And, you know, this kind of coincides with a lot of these Europeans coming over, and you see them on social media enjoying the United States. This is one element of the U.S. where we're getting wrong by allowing turf on the fields with the injuries that we're seeing and all the issues that it causes. I mean, at some point, we got to get with the times. I understand the argument back in the day was the maintenance for a grass field and the cost and how many people you have to hire to deal with that. These football teams are not struggling to pay their bills, okay? They can afford to have a grounds crew to handle the grass, which, by the way, also makes your product better because your best players aren't going to get hurt with some of these soft tissue injuries and ligaments being torn.
27: Now, let's not forget the NFL did come out in January around the Super Bowl talking about the actual percentages of injuries.
28: Yeah, but they also had percentages about CTE back in the day that they put out there as part of their propaganda.
27: I don't mean to laugh. That's obviously not a funny issue, no, but it's concept.
28: It's propaganda. It's like, it benefits me, so yes. It's like when I come on here and I go, here's five reasons why I love this bet. I don't give you the five reasons why the bet's not going to win, because I don't like those five reasons. I'm only telling you the five things that I like.
27: Yes, and I will say, the players at least have repeatedly come out and say they prefer grass. They at least feel like, even if it were to just be mental, that it is easier on their joints, it's easier on their bodies as big people. The NFLPA actually posted on a social media thing this week that, quote, players' voices should shape their game from the ground up, and the word ground looks like grass. The second slide, it says 92% of their players prefer grass, according to their NFLPA survey. And to tie all of this in, by the way, to betting markets and different things that we can get into, SoFi Stadium is one of these turf fields that has been transitioned for the FIFA World Cup. Obviously, Team USA getting it underway with their first match. But it's going to be utilized here, and that led me down this kind of rabbit hole of different things. Obviously, the Rams are your Super Bowl favorites now after the trade they made to bring Myles Garrett into the fold. We have all of the rumors around Aaron Donald, and there is a market up on Polymarket right now. Will Aaron Donald sign with any team before the 2026-27 season? And is that a 49% chance right now? I saw this peak as high as 69% after Adam Schefter's podcast said it was, quote, more likely than not Donald would come out of retirement. He added, everyone has acknowledged that it's a possibility. The fact that it's even a possibility in June tells me there's every possibility it will become more real in July. How do you see it?
28: I think everyone's getting very caught up in the emotion and the concept and the idea of this. I don't know if it's as likely as everyone's making it out to be. Now, there's no tread on the tire the last 2 years. I think that's a positive, right? For a guy who puts his body in harm's way on every single play, that would lead credence that he could come back and play. But you sit out 2 years, I mean, what he's going to have to do to get back into game shape, to stay in game shape, and now he's 35 years old, I love the idea of it. I'd love to see it because I don't think he needs to be on the field for every single down to make an impact like he needed to in the past, especially with Myles Garrett and the rest of this young defense. But I think at some point he tries to get back into playing shape. And by the way, I know he's in incredible shape. I've seen the videos.
27: But it's different, right? It's football shape versus being strong.
28: It's also the hits you're taking. It's day after day, week after week. It's waking up in week five and being like, my hip is killing me. My shoulder is aching. And I know it's not going away until the end of the season. And if you're the Rams, when is the end of the season? Hopefully at the end of the Super Bowl.
27: Which would also be in SoFi Stadium. Like, let's throw that into the mix as well.
28: I want it to happen, but if I was betting in this market, just because there's so many people hyping it up as it could be something that's happening or should be happening, I would just be contrarian and say no and be the buzzkill here.
27: Boo.
28: I know.
27: You love being the downer. I don't know what's happened to you. You've changed over the last little bit.
28: Yeah, it's called being wrong when you're on the fun side of things over and over again. Aaron Donald is the best defensive player of his generation, and I'd love to see him come back and play, but I just don't think it's as easy as everyone makes it out to be.
27: So the Rams, as I mentioned, are your favorite right now to win the Super Bowl. Plus 550, shortest shot on the board. They were co-favorites with Seattle before making that move for Myles Garrett. Now top of the board, you see the Bills and Ravens after L.A. at 10-1, Seattle 11-1, and then we get to the Eagles, Patriots, and Chiefs at 16-1. Kansas City. I know you were paying attention to some of the work that we've had up at VSiN.com recently, and there is one guy here at VSiN, the Sports Betting Network, that is pretty high on the Kansas City Chiefs this year.
28: Yeah, Matt Eumanns placed his very first bet for the NFL season for the Super Bowl, and it was the Kansas City Chiefs. Find out his thought behind it by going to VSiN.com right now. And I agree with a lot of the sentiments he said. It does feel like a buy low because the reason that the Chiefs are priced at such a high number is the question marks around Patrick Mahomes and his return from injury. We're going to have to see what he looks like to understand how far this team can go. But Kansas City, as long as they have Mahomes, can contend. You're buying low coming off of a down year. And I think when I look at this Kansas City Chiefs team, they have to be better than they were a year ago. What we saw was a clunky team that really didn't have its identity, that really at times wasn't able to convert consistently on the third downs, that seemed automatic for a long time. There's some new pieces, specifically in the secondary, that you just wonder about how that transition's going to go. But there's a lot of continuity on offense, a lot of names returning. Whether that's a good or bad thing, we'll find out. But as long as Mahomes is there and he is healthy and this offensive line can protect him in a decent way, they brought over Kenneth Walker to establish a run game to give them a sense of balance here, which I think will be a huge positive for them. There's no reason why you shouldn't consider 16-1. I'm with Matt. It's just a numbers play. It's a value play. And I'll compare it this way. We have three teams right now at DraftKings exactly at 16-1. You have the Chiefs, the Patriots, and the Eagles. Which one feels like there's upward trajectory this year to be better than that number? It's Kansas City. There's turmoil in Philadelphia. Who knows what New England looks like this year with everything going on with Vrabel off the field, but more importantly, a harder schedule than we saw a year ago. If you had to choose one of those three at 16-1, the Chiefs to me are the no-brainer.
27: That's the thing about New England last year, for as great as they were, I feel like people are just quick to forget for some reason that they had what was on paper when all was said and done, like the historically easiest schedule in modern football history.
28: Yeah.
27: So now we're just expecting them to run it back? I understand that they we're a young group that makes all of these moves and adjustments, and Vrabel coming in and making all the changes that he did. You bring in A.J. Brown, and everybody's just glowing about him and what that's going to be like with the young quarterback. But I think these expectations are maybe a little bit too high now for them to get back to the mountaintop, no?
28: Yeah, I agree. I also think that people aren't factoring in that their head coach is a rat, and he gave privileged information from his locker room to a reporter, among other things. Like, it's like, how can those guys in that locker room trust him when they know that he was giving away inside information, that he had this relationship where he was breaking the confidence of trust that not just someone in the locker room, the leader of the entire thing was breaking the trust?
27: It's a great point, because how often do we see these head coaches on podiums having to answer these outside questions and, like, then having to address that with their room, being like, I don't know how this is getting out. Where are the leaks coming from? You're the leak. You're the one doing it.
28: We now know everything that ever came out about New England was leaked via Mike Vrabel.
27: So we have talked a lot over the course of the last week about our football season special we have going on here at Beeson.com, where if you sign up right now for $175, you get unlimited access to everything that we do here at the network through the Super Bowl. A key selling point, I think, of joining now is the fact that our NFL betting guide is coming out this month, and you get it for free as a part of it. It is all-encompassing. It is so good at diving into the division winners, awards markets, different angles and perspectives you should take on all of the season schedules and strength of schedules and strength of opponent. Like, there are such good information that comes in on this thing each and every year. All of us here at Beeson contribute. There are articles that are written. You are going to be a key contributor this year. And you told me there are some bets that you haven't fully written out and vetted out yet, but that you're contemplating putting together.
28: The very first bet that I want to discuss with you is, I think, is right up your alley. And I'm looking at Brock Purdy 20-1 for MVP. Mm-hmm. And I am someone who's not been on the Brock Purdy hype train for a while. I actually criticized the deal when they locked him up, and I thought that Kyle Shanahan was signing his death sentence by inking him to this deal. But the fact of the matter is, when Brock Purdy's on the field, he puts up monster efficiency numbers, and I'm looking at this roster. They made major improvements. One, they're going to be healthier. Two, they're going to be good. You know they're going to be a playoff team in a huge bounce back season, because that's just what they do in San Francisco. And because of that, I think he's going to be squarely in the mix. Mike Evans coming over, I can't emphasize this enough. I've called this guy a kingmaker, going back to his Johnny Manziel days. Think about how he extended Tom Brady's career into a Super Bowl in Tampa Bay. Baker Mayfield, the resurgence? Odd. It came in Tampa Bay, of all those places, after traveling around the country and it not working. Funny, Baker Mayfield all of a sudden turns into a star again when he has Mike Evans to throw to. The big body, the angles he plays, the red zone targets, the way he stretches the field, he can still get it done. I think that addition into this offense, combined with Christian Kirk, who is so dangerous in the slot, Pearsall is going to be a stud. Kittle's back healthy. You just need Brock Purdy to play all the games. That's the only question. Because you look at his 17-game average for his career, he's averaging a 29-touchdown season to 13 interceptions. He's completing 68% of his passes. His 17-game average is 4,054 yards. The numbers extrapolated out, if you get a healthy Brock Purdy in this system where he is the perfect fit for what Shanahan wants to do and the improvements made on the outside, I really like him at 20-1, because I think they could have a monster season.
27: And I'll say, because of, as you're, you know, referencing here, the injury history that Brock Purdy has had, you also look at the mileage, the travel schedule they have. If they're able to overcome that and have that success, he's going to be a key piece of it, which is why I think you're getting this number. It is typically in the preseason, based on some of the things that he's done, been priced much lower than this. I think getting that number is a good opportunity, and one of, like you said, many things that are going to be coming up in the betting guide later on this month. If you want to get in, join us now, VSiN.com/subscribe. Again, is how you can sign up. 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VSiN.com/picks. 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We know that's what you want. Stick around. We'll be right back. More coming up on VSiN, the Sports Betting Network.
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1: Now this is pretty awesome. Welcome back. We're live in Vegas. So much going on. Mexico, they are winners in the World Cup. The opening game here, they won it 2-0 over South Africa. And right now, this is really, really cool as the legend himself, Dave Stewart, Oakland A's fame, obviously, joins us in studio. He's on everything basically around the sport of baseball. Great to meet you, sir. Thanks for the time today. How are you?
2: Thanks for having me on, and I'm doing great. Thank you.
1: Did you guys back in the late 80s and early 90s have any idea, because Paulie is from Minnesota, I'm from across the border in Wisconsin, were you guys like rock stars when you would go to different cities and play sports? Like every person who I knew back then, everybody loved the A's.
3: Mm-hmm.
2: It was a good time to be an A. I have to say, I became a part of the organization in 86. You know, and to be able to watch the progression of the organization and the players that we were bringing in, and you know, topping it off, bringing Tony La Russa in was the beginning of it. And then all of a sudden, we've got a Bobby Welch, we've got a Mike Moore, Canseco, McGuire. Those guys were young rookies in the organization, and it was fun. It was a lot of fun going from town to town, playing in the different stadiums. And this is something that I don't think I've ever seen since or before. When we would take batting practice, we would have probably half the stadium full just to watch our batting practices. It was unbelievable how many people were attracted to our team. And, you know, it was definitely, you know, about the Canseco and Mark McGuire, you know, the Bash Brothers thing. But our team as a whole, we had some characters, Dave Parker, Dave Henderson, Ricky Henderson.
1: Oh, Ricky. Oh, man. Yep. Well, that and also, like, your intimidation factor, you'd pull that visor down. It's like, who wants to possibly, like, mess around with this guy? First of all, you're a black belt in how many different, like, your karate, taekwondo.
2: Yeah,
1: I don't think, people, and by the way, players knew that, right? Like, if you come high and tight, they're like, I don't want to charge the mound today.
2: I don't think they knew it until Pat Corrales charged
1: there
2: me, and then they found out.
1: How long would it take for you to take us both down right now?
2: Right now?
1: Yeah, 3 seconds, 5 seconds?
2: No, I'm old, man. I'm 69. Probably 10 minutes.
3: 10 minutes?
1: 10 minutes.
3: Not less than 10 minutes.
2: 10 minutes.
3: No way. When did you, because to be drafted in 75, when did you realize, I belong, I'm going to be in this league for a long time?
2: You know, I was a converted catcher to a pitcher, and it took me 2 years to even learn how to pitch, to win a baseball game for the first two seasons. I never won a game. And then, you know, I broke out in 1977 with a 19-4 season. And then I went to Double A. And once I got to Double A and a surprise call up from Double A, you know, once you get to the big leagues and you're wearing the uniform, and I was playing in Los Angeles, which I can't think of a better place to be a rookie.
3: Mm-hmm.
2: I knew that I belonged in the big leagues. I knew it the moment I stepped on that baseball field. Maybe I didn't so much know it, but you know, if you desire it and you dream that this is where you should be, then you know you belong.
3: Yeah. Incredible career. I could talk to you for 2 hours, but this in your life you've had and your resume. But can you take us through what's that like in the World Series when you started the first game after the earthquake?
2: Mixed emotion. Very, very mixed emotion. You know, there was talk that we would not even continue the World Series at that time, and they were making a decision on what we were going to do. once we decided, or it was decided that we were going to play, we went to Arizona to our spring training facility. We were there for 10 days and doing simulated games and trying to prepare ourselves for ultimately, you know, that first game back. And I'll tell you, man, we were having live BPs, pitching against our hitters. And you know, when it dawned on me that it's time to get ready, we were doing a live batting practice, and Dennis Eckersley and Canseco were having a heated conversation, and all of a sudden Eck drilled Canseco in the back, and I said, it's time to go.
3: Yeah.
2: That's when I knew. We got back that next day, and then we had a one day between, and we were playing, and I reasoned with myself that this was the right thing to do. One, because baseball had said we should be doing this, and two, I never looked at baseball before as entertainment, but we were. We were entertainers, and we were helping the whole Bay Area, the San Francisco side, the Oakland side. We were helping them to really get to a place where they could enjoy life again from such a tragedy.
1: Well said. Yes. 4 straight 20-win seasons for you. You pitched more than 275 innings in the 1988 season, but that 261, 275, 257, 267 innings pitched in consecutive years. You okay with the state of baseball and how starting pitchers are treated compared to when you were there?
2: I just don't understand. I don't understand it today, and I really feel badly for relievers. The relievers, their shelf life is going to be shorter than it ever was. You know, some relievers could look forward to having a 10-year career. I think a lot of these guys are going to get used up and burnt out and maybe have 4-year careers. At best, you know, starting pitchers probably will last longer because they're not throwing as many pitches, not pitching as many innings. But I don't understand it, and I'm the one person that keeps saying baseball's going to have to turn back around. It's going to have to revert back to guys, you know, throwing 230, 240, 250. You know, my numbers were crazy numbers when I look back on those years. I would throw 275, and I remember telling Tony I wanted to throw 300 that year. And could have. He started taking me out of games, you know, early August in the sixth inning to cut my innings back. But I think that the game has to go back to what it was when it comes to starting pitching and guys, you know, pitching deeper into games and technically really learning how to do their jobs. I think that today's starting pitchers don't really know how to think through 7, 8, 9
1: yeah.
2: innings.
1: Well, okay, so then obviously the A's are in town this week. They've just played a 3-game set with the Milwaukee Brewers. 3 more beginning tomorrow against Colorado, playing out here in Las Vegas. The team is moving here. All-time great Dave Stewart, our guest here at Circa Las Vegas. Mitch Moss, Paulie Howard here on Follow the Money. Now, I lived in the Bay Area for a couple of years. They won the American League West in 2012. It was an amazing season. The fans were I still contest that that team in Oakland had a gigantic fan base. Just ownership killed them all off. And now they're moving to Las Vegas. Well, are you okay with this? Have you come to grips with it?
2: I have. I have. And, you know, I'm Oakland born. So it wasn't, and it wasn't an easy pill to swallow when I finally realized that the team was moving and it was a reality that they were coming to Las Vegas. But, you know, they were in Philadelphia before. They were in Kansas City before that. And then they became Oakland A's. And so, you know, what I enjoy about this move is being in Oakland it was a bad marriage. It became really difficult for this team to play there. They weren't drawing fans. You know, the fans had one side. They were always complaining that we weren't keeping players. You know, but the A's were contending. If you look through the years of Billy Bean, those teams were contending teams. They were making the playoffs. They may not have gotten far in the playoffs, but they were making it to the playoffs with the changes in team and changes in players. This team coming to Vegas, they're in Sacramento right now, but this team coming to Vegas is going to have, you know, Brett Rooker is one of their guys. You have Lawrence Butler. You've got Wilson. You're going to have guys, pieces that are going to be stable when this team comes. They're trying to lock up Kurtz. They're trying to lock up Langoliers. You know, and that's a sign that this team is shifting towards stability. And, you know, coming to this place, I think, you know, having fans in the stadium, it's not fun playing baseball in front of 4,000 fans.
1: I bet, yeah.
2: It's not fun at all. And so having fans in the stadium and, you know, hearing the roar of fans, I was fortunate with my A's teams. I played in front of 35 to 50,000 fans every time we played baseball games, closer to 50,000 than it was 35. And I'm telling you, you know, when the rallies are starting, and you know, the roar of hitting the ball out of the ballpark or, shoot, getting that last out in a complete game, that is a feeling that is unbelievable, and I think every player should have that. And so, you know, not abandoning my city of Oakland, but I'm grateful to the team having an opportunity to lock up players, come here to Las Vegas. And I think by the time they get here, they'll be real close to ready to win baseball games and get into the playoffs.
1: Feels like that to me as well.
2: Yep.
1: Yeah. I wish it would have kept Mason Miller.
2: Yeah.
1: I know they got a haul for him. They got a lot of great prospects, but Mason Miller throwing 104 to close games would have been fun here.
2: Wait till you see this kid that we got in Double A named DeVries.
1: Oh no, that's
2: Wait till you see this young man play, which by the way, when they get to Vegas, he will probably be our everyday shortstop. This kid is a one of a kind player.
1: Great to meet you. We both loved watching you growing up.
2: Thank you.
1: Thanks so much. We appreciate that. The great Dave Stewart with us. Up next, the Spurs have encountered many problems over the course of four games in the NBA Finals, but none bigger than this.
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8: 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And now, ladies and gentlemen, by popular demand, the star of Wish Nev Wednesdays, the star of the Showtime docuseries Action, and the star of the Beating the Book Megapod from Pittsburgh, PA, Toddy Wishnev joins us now, courtesy of that progressive guest line. Toddy, good morning to you, sir.
10: Good morning, Gilly. How are you?
8: I'm doing very well. I was interested because, you know, you're usually immersed in your betting all day long. Throwing out bets to your Discord channel. And it's rare nowadays, I think you'd probably agree, that something else in sports and sports betting sort of catches your attention and elicits emotion in you. And I was interested to see this yesterday. I had Kelly and I had Sia Najad on yesterday. Sia is an attorney by trade. He also has worked at the Monumental Sports Network. He's a sports bettor, loves to bet golf, loves to bet the NFL, but he's an attorney by trade. So he chimed in on the Brendan Sorsby matter. For those who missed it again, Brendan Sorsby, Texas Tech quarterback, who has admitted to betting on, you know, $90,000 worth of bets, including 40 different wagers on his own Indiana Hoosiers when he was the quarterback for Indiana. And Texas Tech submitted it to the NCAA. Of course, the NCAA ruled him ineligible. And then 2 days ago, just randomly, a local judge there in Texas granted an injunction allowing for Brendan Sorsby to play football after a two-game suspension this coming football season. And as I was mentioning, and I was sort of quoting Dan Wetzel of ESPN.com, not only was the NCAA right in ruling him ineligible, it was their obligation to do so. He broke the golden rule, and yet the injunction came down, and you had much to say about this.
10: Well, see, here's, you're 100% right, Gilly. I typically don't really have any interest in the drama of sports. Like, oh, this one signed for $60 million over 5 years and blah, blah. Like, I just don't care. Tell me who's on the teams and let's do the betting. I'm not interested in all the other outside dramas that are, you know, going on. I mean, I'm a little bit aware of them, but I don't, who has time to watch, you know, SportsCenter when I watched already 8 hours of, you know, sports. So yesterday I'm in the sports book and they have Wilbon and Tony on, and I don't really watch them often, but I, you know, I don't mind them. I've watched them before, and they're talking, they're saying how these conferences have a lot of nerve. They're in bed with the gambling companies. Ugh. And this is, you know, they are so hypocritical. And that, I'm like, seriously, folks, is this the level of Abe's ability to reason that is now broadcast on television? They're saying this and they're like, oh, the NCAA has a lot of nerve, blah, blah, blah. I'm like, guys, it's a great point. Fantastic point. You don't like the gambling on commercials every 4 seconds. I'm all for that. That's great. That's a great point. It has nothing to do with the Brendan Sorsby situation. Not even a tiny thing to do with Brendan Sorsby.
8: Yeah.
10: Okay. Yes, I understand you don't like that they've taken a big hug, all these sports, you know, to the gambling. Well, obviously.

0: from Twitter and people. This is a thing that people think is an intelligent conversation. It's not.
1: Matt Hayes from USA Today. I alluded to this earlier, but I wanted to flesh it out because I was wondering if someone would do this, and he did. Apparently, so Sorsby at Cincinnati was 0-8 in the month of November the last 2 years. He had, and he just went through a couple games, and he says, let's see, so Sorsby also has 4 fumbles lost over the past 2 Novembers, pushing his total to 11 turnovers in those 8 games. There were 3-1 possession losses. 2 of those losses had similar betting line circumstances. Here's just a couple examples. Arizona was a 5.5-point favorite against Cincinnati in 2025. They lost 30-24. So, in other words, they didn't cover. Sorsby had 2 picks, one on the first play of the game of the Cincinnati 25 and another in the second quarter on the Cincinnati 30. The 2 turnovers led to 10 Arizona points. And then another example, Cincinnati, a 5.5-point favorite against West Virginia in 2024, where the over was 54.5. The teams combined for 55 in a 31-24 West Virginia win. Sorsby threw a pick 6, threw a fumble backward pass, returned for a touchdown, and had another fumble that led to a West Virginia field goal. Now, Matt Hayes of USA Today, me, you, no one knows if this is actually a thing or not. But as I was pointing out earlier, because
0: it doesn't matter.
1: Because we don't know, this is the kind of the point, right? It kind of leads our brains to wonder, interesting.
0: How many other Brandon Sorsbys are there? Young men get themselves in trouble with the wrong people or just want to buy something for their girlfriend or who knows what the motivation is. And they say now that to themselves, well, I'm a really good player. Why don't I just bet on this game, get my homies to bet or whatever it might be, right? And now fix the game. Oh, what's the worst thing that can happen? Texas Tech judge will say that I have to sit out 2 games. What? This is seriously a thing now?
1: Yeah.
0: I mean, this is so crazy. And by the way, don't you dare think that Brandon Sorsby is the only guy who did it.
1: Oh, right.
0: I'm sure there's tons and tons more. And you're just going to kill the entire sport of college football. That's fine. You want to kill the entire sport of college football? You do it on your dime. I don't want to kill the college football. I like it.
1: Yeah. And again, the fact that they missed the general point of that is just startling. It's, some people even say Texas Tech knew, oh, yeah, we'll submit it to the NCAA. They'll clearly rule them ineligible, but it'll just end up with a judge here in Texas. And you know how Texas feels about their football, right? So they kind of, that's the Kelly and I at the end of that segment yesterday actually had a pretty interesting exchange, which is Kelly was saying, you know, doesn't Texas Tech, I'll paraphrase.
0: They can't
1: here,
0: let them on the field.
1: Yeah, doesn't Texas Tech have any responsibility in this? And I sort of, you know, jokingly, right, the way that I was saying it to Kelly, I was like, well, they should, right? Like, I was saying it that way. But the reality of the situation being, I wouldn't, even though they should, doesn't mean they will, because there's so much.
0: No, the Texas Tech boosters are saying,
1: right?
0: People are scared of us, and that's why they don't want to play.
1: Yeah.
0: No, guys. They're not scared of you. This is a Stevie Fezzik argument right here.
1: Right.
0: Okay. They are not scared of you, Texas Tech. They are talking about college football being destroyed. What is so hard to understand?
1: Mm-hmm.
0: If the quarterback is betting on the game, it destroys the game. That's it. Enough said. Period. End of story. Texas Tech people should be against it. Everyone should be against it. Otherwise, what's the point here? Why don't we just WWE-ify the entire college football, let Ohio State play Alabama in the title every year, and we'll write up a script, and people will probably love that too because they can drink and get wasted at the game too. Maybe that's what you want. I don't want that. And I would say even in Texas, they probably don't want that if they actually sat down for 10 seconds and thought about it.
1: It's going to be fascinating to see how it plays out. Really will be. Anything on baseball before we go in our last couple minutes?
0: I mean, I'm just really upset. I mean, what if I just decided to... What if I started playing tennis against you and Fezzik and started throwing games? All my fans would be like, what the heck is going on here?
1: All your fans.
0: This is crazy. Now, granted, even if I was throwing games, it'd be tough to lose to you guys. That would be a difficult thing.
2: There's also, like, the part of this that we haven't talked about just continues. It's become so normal now for sports to be decided in courtrooms or Congress or something, and just the idea of like tax dollars need to be spent to figure out what's wrong with our sports situation.
1: But this is as Dan Wolkin has brilliantly written about it at Sports Illustrated. This is such the obvious no gray area case, right?
2: Yeah,
1: you bet on your team while this can't possibly be. Any question to how this goes, and yet here we are.
2: I just don't know.

0: but like I keep thinking about our conversation yesterday. Like it's still Brendan Sorsby, right? He might be good. He's not like Tim Tebow or some amazing college quarterback, though, where a championship's like locked up, right?
1: They think,
0: like
1: they think they're a contender.
2: Kelly, who cares who he is?
0: If I'm Texas Tech, I'm not letting this kid on the field. You can't let this kid on the field.
2: Of course
0: like,
2: he can.
0: Like the school can come up with a million reasons for him not to play. And it's going to ruin their future if they let him play his games.
1: Imagine that we would think that a academic institution, a academic place of higher learning, would actually do the right thing.
0: But it's in their best interest.
1: I would argue that as well. As I said yesterday, they should. But I don't.
2: This is not even the right thing, Gilly.
1: Yeah.
2: You're making it sound like there's an argument for the other side. This is not even the right thing.
1: I'm not
2: this
1: saying
2: is
1: there's
2: nuclear.
1: An argument. I'm not saying there's an argument for the other side. I'm saying, will they actually do what they're supposed to do? There's no argument.
2: Right. No, I understand. I'm just trying to say it's even crazy. This is nuclear. You cannot have, you know, it's not like, oh, Texas Tech, do the right thing and suspend a guy who beat up his girlfriend. No, forget that. This is not even a choice. This is the game itself. It's over.
1: Todd, always remember what Wilbon and Kornheiser said, though. They're in the books or they're in the bed with the sports books. That's apparently their point.
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1: Back on a numbers game, live from Circa Resort Casino, downtown Las Vegas. Gil Alexander, Kelly Bidlin, producer number nine, so much more than just a producer. Kelly, Jonathan Doe was poking fun at the closed caption on you, the last segment, and he has followed up, and this is why we love you. He says, a follow-up for Kelly from last segment. He responded perfectly and exactly how I would have guessed. 2 years ago, I messaged him. I had a small criticism, and he was so nice, genuine, and appreciative. Thanks, Kelly.
0: Well, thank you,
1: there
0: Jonathan
1: you go.
0: Appreciate you for listening.
1: Kelly Bidlin, everybody. It's why we adore him.
0: Class act. What can I say?
1: Okay.
0: Maybe. Overall, great guy.
1: Maybe you didn't have to say that part, but... Chance Copperpot. Gil, I encourage you to discuss the 78-79 Seattle Supersonics at any time for any reason. The Lenny Wilkins-led Supers, Supes handed the city of Seattle our first title since the 1917 Metropolitans won Lord Stanley. Sikma was my favorite. Jack Sikma he's talking about. Hashtag bring back our Sonics. Oh, you'll get your Sonics back. I'm old enough to tell you that I was a little boy I attended those two championship series. The 78 Bullets championship
0: nice.
1: Run and the 79 Sonics win over the Bullets.
0: You know what I'm a little surprised by, Gil? Sorry.
1: Oh, I was just
0: How were they? Were they great? What did you have to eat?
1: I was just going to... I don't know what I had to eat. I can just tell you that we made the fatal mistake of taking my mom to one of those games. And when the Bullets were warming up on one side of the court and the Sonics were on the other side. Did I tell the story before? Probably.
0: I don't remember.
1: I was like a little kid. And my mom goes very loudly so the whole section could kind of hear. She goes, which side are the Redskins on? And if I could have had a trap door to my death, I would have opted for it at that moment.
0: Hey, what was your go-to arena or stadium food as a kid? To a game, was there something you always had to get?
1: Skins games.
0: Or like, is there anything your dad always had to get?
1: No, Skins games, me and my buddy Tommy always got kraut dogs.
0: Oh, okay.
1: We would meet at a stand midway through our seats at RFK, and we'd have these kraut dogs, we call them.
0: Mm.
1: Yeah.
0: I don't know why. I've got a weird answer to this question.
1: You're asking for a reason.
0: No. Yeah. Well, sort of.
1: You must
0: No, answer. I always find it fascinating because I don't necessarily have a go-to. I'll always try to find whatever I think is the most interesting in that arena or that stadium that I'm at. But the solid fallback... Always a solid fallback is chicken tenders. I feel like I eat more chicken tenders at stadiums than like anywhere else.
1: The appetite of an 8-year-old child.
0: That's right. Yeah.
1: At Oracle,
0: they don't screw up chicken tenders though. You can go to a stadium and you get a burger and you'd be like, great, I paid $18 for a burnt piece of crap burger.
1: I'm gonna tell you what my jam is as an adult though. Oracle Park, formerly SBC, formerly Pac Bell Park, right field, Sheboygan's. They're the Sheboygan's elsewhere, but the one I go to is in the right field concourse. Oh, my God. So good.
0: What is it?
1: It's like a bratwurst kind of thing.
0: Oh, okay. Yeah. Something like that. Oh, yes.
1: Give me 10 of them.
0: I was hoping that was going to lead to something about sourdough bread that I could rip on.
1: No. I know not to give you that opening. Jesse Welch. Of course Texas Tech is letting Sorsby on the field. They paid him millions to go there. I'm guessing he'd be getting that money either way since those deals are so shady. Yeah, that was the... that's why I thought Kelly was adorable when you started down that line. I was like, they're totally playing him.
0: I mean, like, but it's money in your team this year for how it affects everything down the line.
1: You think these teams care?
0: I mean, like... Yeah, no, I think they do because it's all about money, right? If we all want to play the game, it's all about money. You're affecting future money, right? It could be bad PR moves that maybe companies that are giving you or people that are giving you money take a hit PR-wise, have to take their money out now of the NIL funds.
1: Everything you're saying is lovely and logical, but they think they could win the they think they could win the title.
0: By the way, like that's the one thing. Just like, what do I really not know? I don't know how good of a team they actually have.
1: Yeah.
0: I will accept that argument over everything. If they really think they can win a national championship, then none of the rest of it matters.
1: You know how these schools are, and their alumni. Evan Klein. Don't know if you touched on it, but there was like 14 successful challenges last night in the Brewers A's game. Oh, and it was. It was just, there were consecutive in some cases. And then Warrior013, Matt, couldn't wait to tweet you about this. I play home run parlays every single day, usually 3 to 4 players. $5 gets me $800 to $2,500. I hit about one a month. Last night was a lottery hit. If you played 2+ homers on a player, DraftKings usually caps it. I had no one in the game last night. That was a long way to go to get to that. And nobody. Well,
0: Foster, work us up something for tonight. Come on, man.
1: And JC.
0: He's just back there training on audio today. He ain't even running audio.
1: And JC, what's up with Kelly's hate for sourdough? It's the best bread.
0: Well, that was a quick reaction.
1: Yeah.
0: I don't know. I'm not a sourdough guy. Tastes like milk's gone bad and you put it in bread.
1: Oh, God. All right. Never too early to talk National Football League. We check in on this, I'd say, once every few weeks or once every month at this time of year. Odds for NFL starting quarterbacks week number one. This is going to be very similar to...
0: That's exactly what sourdough bread tastes like. Sorry, I just nailed it. Just nailed the description.
1: What was your description?
0: It's like milk's gone bad, and we just like put it in bread.
1: Terrible description. These six teams, who's going to start at quarterback week number one? In other words, who's taking the first snap? If it's a direct snap to a running back, we're all out of luck. But
0: God, I'm so glad you bring that up as often as you do. Never forget that.
1: Never forget that.
0: When you go to bet this, never forget that.
1: I think Ronnie Brown of the Dolphins once took an opening snap for the Dolphins one year, if I'm not mistaken.
0: Yep.
1: This is going to be exactly, my opinion is going to be exactly what it was a few weeks ago, except now it's worse prices, because the two that I recommended were good back then.
0: Yeah.
1: But let's just do these one by one. The Arizona Cardinals, Jacoby Brissett. He's back in the fold now. They settled their whole thing. -295 to take the first snap of the season for the Arizona Cardinals. Gardner Minshew and Carson Beck are big dogs in this.
0: So Brissett reported to minicamp, but that I think that is not completely finished yet. Dude's still getting paid. This is one of those where like he's getting paid less than Gardner Minshew, who you just signed. Like there might be an issue there.
1: Someone had a great comment when I wish I could remember who. I apologize. When the Rams traded for Myles Garrett, they said, think about the difference in NFC West teams. One of them just got Myles Garrett and is a favorite to win the Super Bowl. The other is having a contract dispute with Jacoby Brissett.
0: It's like, great line. Yeah. Great line. Awesome. It put things in perspective. But what I read that line yesterday. Because, yeah, it is. ESPN had a report yesterday. Brissett will report for Arizona's mandatory minicamp this week. After holding out all offseason, while he awaits a reworked contract for this season. Yeah. And you go down further, he's getting paid less than Gardner Minshew. Yeah. So I get it.
1: I get it, but I don't like I didn't have a bet 3 weeks ago when we did this. I don't have a bet on this now.
0: I mean, it's going to be Brissett if he's there.
1: Yeah, because I don't have an opinion on whether he's going to be there or not. It's these next two teams where I had a bet, and now the prices are worse on these.
0: Yeah.
1: The Falcons, I said Tua. Right? Tua is now -180 to take the first snap for the Atlanta Falcons this year. Michael Penix Jr., who's recovering from, you know, the knee surgery, is +142. Trevor Siemian, a very long shot at 80-1. And I said at the time, I was like, listen, there's no rush to bring Penix Jr. back. Even if he's ahead of the pace on his recovery, why rush it? You signed Tua for a reason. It's got to be Tua. I'd still bet Tua at -180. Not as good of a price as it was when we first did this. And the Cleveland Browns, Deshaun Watson's -196, Shedeur Sanders is +158, then Dylan Gabriel and Talen Green, Kelly.
0: What's a Talen Green? Stop making up stuff, Danny.
1: Danny's just...
0: Who's your old teammate?
1: Just making up names. I said Deshaun Watson had a better price a few weeks back. I'd still bet him at -196. And again, the only reason for that is you've got this massive contract with him. Yeah. You still just want to see it through, right? Mm-hmm. Just the off chance he becomes peak Deshaun, you're going to start him. So, I still stick by Tua with the Falcons and Deshaun Watson for the Browns, barring injury, of course. The other three, I think these are all correct. Kansas City Chiefs, Patrick Mahomes is a massive -1,000 favorite over Justin Fields and any other quarterback. Mahomes, by all accounts, ahead of schedule. So he'll start game one if he is, in fact, ahead of schedule. Raiders have Kirk Cousins at -310 over Fernando Mendoza, the number one pick in the draft, at +230. I think you signed Cousins for a reason to start him in the first place, right? But why rush Mendoza? He'll start at some point this year. And then the Vikings, I think, is correctly priced, where Kyler Murray is -1,000 over J.J. McCarthy, who's 6-1, and Carson Wentz, a long shot at 70-1. So I do think Tua and Deshaun are bets. Is there a bet for you in any of these besides those two.
0: Yeah, thank you. Thank you for chewing up a couple minutes there. I wanted to pull up an article saw yesterday from the Falcons. This is, I mean, first of all, do we remember what this Kyler Murray number was the last time we looked at it?
1: I do not.
0: Like, it still feels like this might be a Kelly Vikings and Kyler Murray problem, but minus 1,000 still feels like it's missing about three zeros.
1: Yeah.
0: Like, McCarthy was a mess. He brought in Murray for a reason. Okay, so Penix, not participating in any team drills yet. And this is from the quarterback's coach for the Falcons, Alex Van Pelt. These quotes, tough to have a competition when both guys aren't competing at the same level right now. And basically he goes on to say that we can't even think about a competition beginning until Michael Penix Jr. is back. So I'm reading in between lines here, but this is Tua, and don't even check in for a while.
1: Also, let's say he was back, and let's say it was a 50-50 choice. It's much easier to go from the veteran back to Penix Jr. than it is to start Penix Jr. and then have to bench him at some
0: 100%
1: point.
0: Agree. Great point. And yes, I think Watson's bet at that number still.
1: Joe Sheehan and more. NBA Finals talk as well. Coming up on A Numbers Game at Visa, the Sports Betting Network.
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22: 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Coming up, the Bear, Chris Felica, Fox Sports. We will go over the World Cup, the NBA Finals, a little wrap there. I know a painful memory for the Bear to relive, as he and I both had some long shot bets on the Spurs. But we'll talk some NBA Finals, World Cup, baseball, some golf with the U.S. Open around the corner. So always good to have Bear on. We got four World Cup games on Monday. We'll preview all those. We'll get his thoughts on the tournament so far. But we have to start with a little bit of a look back. The New York Knicks, and it's just it's a sentence that just it's hard to get used to. You know, when you get married, it takes a little time to get used to saying my wife, or when you get engaged, my fiance. Those are words that just don't feel right. They don't sound right coming off the tongue. The New York Knicks are NBA champions. The NBA champions are the New York Knicks. The Knicks win it in five, and this series is over. This game five followed the script of a lot of the other games where the Spurs get up big, and they gack it away. And look, we'll go on a lot about the Knicks here and kind of put this in perspective. The Spurs absolutely gacked it away. They looked young. They choked is not a word I use often on this podcast, because you know what? Sometimes one team wins, sometimes the other team loses, and just it's not always a choke. This is a choke. And I said on the Friday show, De'Aaron Fox, you can have him. Mitch Johnson, the Spurs coach, you can have him too. Both those opinions were reinforced Saturday night. That is an awful, awful performance by both those guys. Fox shooting 3 of 15. He committed one of the bigger plays of the game when, you know, the Spurs have a pretty comfortable lead. He shoves Hart in the back, leads to a flagrant, a 5-point play. He was awful. His decision-making throughout the series was awful. And Mitch Johnson is complicit, because Mitch Johnson left him on the court and let him shoot 3 of 15. I thought Wemby resting in certain spots, you know, was unnecessary. I thought that was a horrendous, horrendously coached series by the Spurs. I know they'll probably bring him back and say, hey, young team, young coach, you give him a pass. They overachieved, learning moment for everybody. That's probably the most likely outcome. Boy, I'd have a hard time looking that guy in the eye and having him be my coach going forward. He was terrible, terrible in this series. In a lot of ways cost him the series, and the stats on this series are just insane. Knicks with the first, third, and fifth biggest comebacks in NBA Finals history of all time, all in this series. The Spurs led for 72% of the series, and not only to lose a series when you lead for 72%, to lose it in five, it's hard to believe. It's hard to fathom. The Knicks just keep coming. Brunson was brilliant in game number five. He wins the MVP. You know, the Ananobi ticket's close, but no cigar. That would have been an interesting vote after game four, but you know what? There's more games to be played. So the idea that Tim Bontemps, hey, this is OG, it's not even close. Well, one game later, it's Brunson, it's not even close. So much for that. I had no problem with Brunson winning the MVP. That was kind of a foregone conclusion. I didn't even go back and check the voting. I'm sure he got every vote and was unanimous. Just a brilliant performance. 45 points on the road in a closeout victory. I mean, it's when you're in the same company, same conversation as Michael Jordan, is the only player to do that. That speaks for itself. He was outstanding. Would have been an interesting conversation had the Spurs won, because Wembanyama, they probably would have given him a break. They give him every break known to man the league does. You could have certainly made a case that should have been a flagrant, which would have given him enough points. I'm alluding to the play where he closed out on Brunson, and they didn't even call a foul on it, and Brunson was furious. That Wembanyama, another flagrant, would have had him suspended. Again, they probably would give him a break. They don't want him out in game six, but that would have been a talking point the next couple days. Just kind of bummed the series is over. It was so much fun. It was great drama. It was great theater. It's the best five game series I've ever seen, just in terms of competitiveness. You can't put it as an all time classic series when it goes five. And I was thinking of, you know, recent series that are great that are just on that level. Spurs in Heat 2013, that went seven. Lakers Celtics 2010, that was an ugly game seven, but that went seven. Warriors, Cavs, a lot of blowouts in that series, but that went seven, and game seven was close. Plus, you had the storylines with LeBron, and you had him Well, you know, Warriors were 73-9. So you can't have a five-gamer on this level, but in terms of a five-gamer, this was as good as it gets. And the Knicks win, and you just look back, the Knicks in sports odds history, which is a fun site to go to sometimes, look up this stuff. Opening night, 9-1. All right, not a shocker. All-star break, 14-1. Prior to the playoffs, 22-1. Down 2-1 to Atlanta in the first round, 40-1. And then prior to round two, 9-1. Prior to the conference finals, plus 550, which is still pretty juicy when you think about it when you're down to, you know, only four teams left. And then prior to the NBA finals, plus 160. They're plus 2,200 odds prior to the start of the playoffs, are the longest of any NBA champion as far as they've been tracking. So they've been tracking since 1975, which makes sense. You know, the NBA is not is a chalk sport. The NBA is a chalk sport. It's not one of these sports where it's baseball. You get in, you get hot, and you win. Or NFL single elimination. There's some variance there. NBA, it's the cream rises to the top. It's chalk. And 22-1 before the playoffs, you don't see that. I mean, Dallas was a team in the 2011 season. All right, kind of came out of nowhere, and they won. I'm sure their odds were sort of similar to this. But for the most part, these teams that win it are the teams you expected to win. It's one of the one seeds or the two seeds in each conference. So this was an out-of-nowhere run. I've been saying I can't really remember a run where a team went from being good, fringe, sort of outside contender to a dominant champion like this. But the Knicks, only three losses in the playoffs. Hard to believe. Didn't play a game seven. The only game six was against Atlanta. Atlanta probably takes a little solace in, hey, we were up 2-1 on these guys somehow, even though the Knicks absolutely blowtorched them to end the series. I mean, think about that. The Knicks are up. The Knicks are down 2-1. And lose one game the rest of the year. I mean, what odds would you have needed on that? Just incredible. Now, some of it, all right, the East was weak. All right, some of it, these teams coming off seven-game series, all of that. But, hey, they win the championship. And, you know, just as a sports fan, even if you're not a Knicks fan, there's something special about, wow, you know, this team with the long drought, could they do it? This team's never going to win a championship. And it's 94-90. Wembanyama misses a three. Knicks get the rebound. Spurs don't foul. And the Knicks are NBA champions. And there's just that moment of it actually happened. You know, we experienced it with the Cubs in 2016, experienced it with the Red Sox in 2004. There is something special. All the commercials afterwards of it happened. It happened. There's a lot of holy bleep moments. And that's what I keep coming back to. Holy bleep. The Knicks are NBA champions. It was a little awkward because Mike Breen, who does the play-by-play for ESPN ABC, clearly a Knicks fan, but he kind of shies away from it. But I think it was Richard Jefferson who brought up, hey, you're a lifelong Knicks fan. This has got to be great for you. Where Breen tries to remain impartial. He does a great job, you know, remaining impartial. You would never know listening to the game. He's a Knicks fan unless you were looking for it. But he tried to shy away from that. That was a little bit awkward. And, you know, just think about the Saturday night 2 weeks ago, San Antonio wins in OKC. And they're going to the finals. Wembanyama's crying. 2 weeks later, a Saturday night, 2 weeks almost to the day or to, you know, to the minute, the Knicks are celebrating in San Antonio. They win all three games in San Antonio. Just a bitter loss for San Antonio. And you could say, you know what? The Spurs will be back. They're young. All three players, their three best players are 22 and under. It's probably the case. That's probably the case. But you know what? OKC in 2012 thought they'd be back. They weren't. At least not with that group. Shaq and Penny with the Magic. Now, I know Shaq left, but they didn't go back. You know, Marino made a Super Bowl, famously never got back when he made one early in his career. Aaron Rodgers won one early in his career, never got back. It's hard to get back. OKC's still really good now. I'm sure as long as Wembanyama stays healthy, they'll be in the mix. But, you know, to be in the finals, to have huge leads in all these games and to blow them, that's something that's going to stick with you for a very long time. And again, I can't criticize enough. Mitch Johnson, De'Aaron Fox, they're going to have a lot of criticism coming their way this summer, this offseason. They deserve every bit of it. They were awful. That was an embarrassing coaching performance. And Fox was hideous. Boy, I'd have a hard time looking at those guys. And you don't want to be too reactionary, but just a really, really awful performance from both those guys. And you go look at the Knicks, you know, it's almost two, you break it up into two sort of categories. For a good 10, 15 years, the Knicks were close but no cigar. John Starks, Charles Smith, the missed layup by Patrick Ewing, losing to Jordan, losing to the Rockets in the finals, and just being close but no cigar, heartbreak. And that was one aspect of it. And that's almost in a lot of ways more painful than the next 20 years where they're just irrelevant and they win one playoff series and they're missing the playoffs and they're a laughing stock. And you fast forward 2019, they think they're going to get all these free agents. They strike out. They end up with Randall. Back in 2010, you think maybe they'll get LeBron or Wade or Bosch. They end up with Amari Stoudemire, eventually Carmelo, which that fit didn't work. You know, the Knicks did it the hard way. Usually the easy way, like the Lakers, all right, LeBron decides to go there. You trade the rest of your stuff for Davis, and all of a sudden you got a mini super team. The Knicks, they didn't get that luck. You didn't get the, hey, the best player in his prime is just going to say, hey, I'm going to come play for you. You had just base hit after base hit, draw walk, base hit, and just little moves. Josh Hart for a first-round pick. You draft Barrett in quickly. You flip them into OG. Controversial trade, but an upgrade. Towns, you get him in the trade for Randall and DiVincenzo. Controversial trade, but it worked. You fire Thibodeau and you replace him with Mike Brown. Controversial move. Look, Thibodeau, Knicks haven't been to the conference finals in a while. You upset Boston. To move on from him, that was a gutsy move. They did that. The Knicks just kept hitting base hit after base hit after base hit. And, you know, I guess the Grand Slam home run was Brunson. Didn't seem like that at the time. That was a guy who never made an all-star team. Just incredible, impressive team building from the Knicks. And if you're a fan of these other teams, these other sports, I'm a Vikings fan, a Lions fan, a Browns fan, Toronto Maple Leafs, these teams that haven't won a championship in a long time, you can kind of relate. And it does get kind of emotional to see, you know, these fans who have waited so long. I mean, if you're a diehard Knicks fan, how many Knicks Wizards games did you sit through in the middle of January, you know, over these 10, 20, 30, 40, 50 years? And man, this team stinks, or man, this team's good, but they're not good enough. And here they are holding up the trophy. Just incredible. Incredible moment, incredible theater, and we'll see here. I'll be interested in the last thing on this before we get to Bear. I'll be interested next year in the next 3 or 4 years. Is this the start of a 3 or 4 year run where the Knicks maybe win another championship or in the mix for more championships, or is this more of a one-off? I would imagine this team doesn't win another one, but you know what? First off, it's been a long time since they won this one, and I didn't think they were going to win this one. If you asked me a couple months ago, I wouldn't have thought they were going to win this one. So congrats to the Knicks. Congrats to their fans. Terrible job by the Spurs. Just a horrendous performance, horrendous coaching performance as the Knicks, I'll say it one more time, are NBA champions. Hard to believe. When we come back, the Bear, Chris Felica, get his thoughts on this series. Look at next year's odds. World Cup, baseball, plenty to do. The Bear, Chris Felica. This is the Should Have Bet More podcast. We'll be back.
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22: All right, we're back. Should have been more podcasts, and he is back. Fox Sports, the Bear Bets podcast. A great time of year to have him. It's always a great time, but especially this time of year with the World Cup and everything going on. It is the Bear, Chris Felica. Bear, how are you, man? Thanks for coming on.
10: Oh, I'm just terrific. We couldn't be better.
22: All right.
10: At some point, why do we do this? Why do we continue banging our heads against the brick wall, getting all of these incredible futures from 150-1 to a title game, or 45-1 to being $2 in the favorite, or 40-1 most valuable player in the series to +110, and why bother anymore? Seriously.
22: Yeah, and what Bear is alluding to, Ananobi bets, Spurs bets. I mean, you go down Miami college football, UConn college hoops, Caruso. There's unfortunately a long list of these, an ever-growing pile. And you were on a month ago. I went back and listened. I sent it to you. May 18th, 1 month ago. Right before OKC versus the Spurs, you and I both had Spurs 40-45-1 to win it all. Yep. And we hedged with OKC to win the West. And I sarcastically said, well, you can plan the parade a month from now for the Knicks because, well, that's the only way we get screwed. And here we are. You know what? The parade is almost going to be a month to the day from that moment. You know, it's hard to believe sometimes. It really is frustrating.
10: No, it is. And it's just fascinating, the mathematical impossibility to have a 12-point lead in five straight games and lose four of them. Like, you could do an hour probably of all of the ridiculous stats that you come across in the NBA Finals. What the Knicks had, what, the 1-2-6 and like ninth biggest comebacks and Finals history, and all of them came in this series, and the Spurs leading for 73% of the time in the series. It's absolutely, I'll tell you what, give the Knicks credit. They got down and they didn't quit, and the Spurs, I mean, I guess you can say youth, but I think a lot of it's on the coaching too. I mean, Mitch Johnson did not really do himself any favors in this series by allowing four double digit leads like this to be pissed away. Like, it's something to make a change, call a timeout. And I know you, De'Aaron Fox is your guy, and you traded for him. And if you bench him, what kind of message, kind of message does that send for next year? But he did not do a good job in this series.
22: No, he did not. And look, they'll probably give him a pass to say, you know what, young team, young coach, overachieved, all those things, beat OKC in the final, they'll bring him back. I'd have a hard time looking that guy in the eye and having him be my coach again. He was that bad. How you let Fox go 3-15? How you let Fox on the floor and shoving people in the back? I thought the shove on the back of Hart on the play that gave him eventually a 5-point play, because Hart made the basket, a flagrant. They scored that. I mean, maybe the Knicks would have came back anyway because they're just like a cockroach. You can't kill them. But when the Knicks, and they were on the verge of being blown out a couple times, and I just thought Fox was terrible, and I thought the coach was terrible. I thought he was, you know, resting Wemby in spots where the Knicks were starting to cut in the lead. I don't think you could have coached a worse series. I think, I mean, really, it's harsh. almost like the Bill Buckner of coaching series. He was that bad in that series. If it were me, honestly, and maybe it's reactionary, I'd be looking to make a change. I'd look for a new coach. I really would.
10: The Mitch Johnson coaching performance in the NBA Finals is like akin to the Texas Tech strategy in trying to defend their defense of Brendan Swirsby and allowing him to play. Like every wrong move that you can make, they have done. Like every wrong move Mitch Johnson can make, he did. So, maybe there's something about the water in Texas there, whether it's West Texas in Lubbock or in San Antonio.
22: Did you not hedge? I don't think I've asked you this. And you and I talked about it a little bit. I hedged a little bit. Wish I'd hedged more. How much did you hedge, if at all, with the Knicks game to game? Anything?
10: Game to game, no. I didn't. But prior to the series, I did take some Knicks money line, Knicks series price, and I took the Knicks plus a half a game against it. But for nowhere near the amount that I probably should have. Obviously, hindsight's 20/20. But I walked away with a little something, but nowhere near the amount that I potentially would have had San Antonio actually won for these five games in which they led by double digits, 12 points.
22: I can relate. Good news, though, Bear. The futures for next year are up for the NBA Finals. Spurs and Thunder are co-250 favorites. Celtics plus 550, Knicks plus 650. Indy 28-1. I saw another book has Indy 40-1. Nuggets 31, as are the Timberwolves, Lakers, Pistons, Cavs. The one I look at here, Clippers 75-1. Magic 80-1. Do you want to go down?
10: That's the one you're looking at?
22: No, the one I would look at, and we have a joke about how the Clippers just always seem to get the benefit of the doubt. Charlotte 90-1. They're probably a year away. Maybe the old Fran Fraschilli, a year away from being year away. With that talent, I could see them in the next couple of years playing in like a conference finals again. That would be just another case of, hey, you bet it. You know what? It's probably good value. Probably doesn't get home. I don't know. Did any of those numbers jump out to you here? Go ahead.
10: What do we think about the Celtics? I mean, are the Celtics serious players to get Giannis and restack their roster and rebuild their roster and you get rid of Jaylen Brown and you kind of build your team differently and maybe you're not a 3-point shooting bonanza like you've been. Like, I mean, I guess that would probably be the play. Maybe you take a price on Indiana to win the East if Halliburton comes back and you got Zubac. That could be a little bit of a forgotten team. Like the lost season that they had this year could kind of help the next year. So I don't know. I think Boston would probably be the play if you do think Giannis is going to Boston and maybe they make a couple of other moves.
22: Yeah, and I do think that's possible from, the whispers, not only Giannis to Boston, but then they could turn around and whatever other assets they have, maybe get Trey Murphy from the Pelicans. Then all of a sudden you got a core of Tatum, Giannis, Trey Murphy, and you fill out the rest of the roster, and all of a sudden you're back in a conference finals, the finals. That being said, I mean, you're still going to have to deal with the West juggernaut, and Giannis has got to stay healthy. I mean, Giannis is not getting any younger now,
10: no.
22: Like the rest of us. He's been, I mean, he won that championship, it seems like a long time ago now. Well, it was, 4 or 5 years ago. They've been out in the first round once. They've won one series since then, and he's been hurt a lot. So as he gets older, he doesn't shoot well. He's hurt a lot, so I don't know that he's going to age well. But if you got a team of Tatum, Giannis, Trey Murphy, and we're projecting a little bit, I get taking a shot at plus 550. Are you – and we don't have the win totals yet. I'm telling you right now, I will be betting, and Knicks fans don't care. They won their championship. I will be betting the Knicks under. I think anytime you win a championship, the regular season becomes less important. They'll be drinking and partying. It's celebrities. Right. They'll be on every Tonight Show you can name all summer. To me, the Knicks will be an under. I'll ask you first, do you agree with that? And – 3 or 4 years from now, is this the start of a run where the Knicks maybe win another title, compete for another one? Or are we going to look back as this is a one-off and they don't really duplicate this? Because this is really just an out-of-nowhere run for the Knicks to become go from a good team to just a dominant championship team.
10: I think it's probably a one-off. I mean, I think you'll be competitive. But to have everything go right and have the Spurs dribble down their leg the way they did or not have Oklahoma City in there, who obviously is not going anywhere. Who knows about Denver in the West, but with Jokic and the health of that team. I just think that kind of maybe, like we said, Boston potentially gets better. Halliburton and the Pacers beat them last year. I'm not trying to poo-poo anything that the Knicks did, but it feels like it's a one-off type of deal. And you know what? A great mentor and colleague of mine at ESPN, gentleman by the name of Barry Sachs, who passed away a couple of years ago, the biggest New York sports fan you'd ever want to come across. Yankees, Giants, Knicks, Rangers. I can remember him just talking like, he's like, you give me one title and I'm good for the next 20 years. So I think that's probably the mentality that a lot of Knicks fans probably have. We won our title. We pulled an upset. Unbelievable experience. There's nothing like your first. And I think they would probably trade 5 years of losing for the experience that they've had over this unbelievable run and the experience that they're going to continue to have over the next couple of days, just absolutely celebrating this win.
22: Yeah, and we got like 1 minute left, minute and a half. Can you think any other sport where you have a good team completely come out of nowhere and turn into a juggernaut for a couple of months like this?
10: I mean, the easy one right off the top of my head is what UConn did in their first title run when they beat Miami and San Diego State in the final four, four seed somehow. That would be one. Maybe the Nationals, maybe when they won the World Series over the Dodgers, the Astros rather, when they beat the Dodgers in the NLCS and then beat the Astros in the World Series. Like, they were good and they had the poor start to the regular season and the postseason. They just got absolutely hot. Maybe that.
22: Thing is, baseball's different, and they had always had the pitching, and they did have to play a seventh game, and they faced elimination a couple times against the Dodgers. I just mean going from, all right, this team is pretty good, nobody really thinks they're a contender, to all of a sudden they're just blow-torching teams and holding up the trophy. Really just an incredible run. But we'll do more with the Bear. Chris Felica coming up, maybe some NBA draft. World Cup, got to get his thoughts on that. Baseball, U.S. Open, plenty to do. Stick with us, VSiN, the Sports Betting Network.

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3: We're back. Should have bet more podcast. We'll move on to some other things. Last thing on NBA Bear. Do you have any draft thoughts, bets? I know these drafts are always very kind to us and very easy to predict.
4: Oh, clearly.
3: Have you dipped your toe into the draft yet? I've looked at very little. You know, I know people make a case. Boozer maybe go higher than people think. It seems to be a consensus. Hey, these top four, DeBonsa, Peterson, Boozer, and Caleb Wilson, all in some order here, are going to be the picks. Mm-hmm. What level of confidence do you have in that? Anything else here if you started to look at the draft?
4: I think those will probably be the four. I just don't know in what order. Like you and I are obviously a part of Todd Wishnev's chatter and comment, and nobody out there watches any other than Greg Hoops Peterson or the three-man weave guys. No one pays attention to more college basketball than Todd. And I kind of am in the same wavelength of Todd. Like, I don't, does DeBonsa really have a true position in the NBA? Like, he'll be a good, solid player for something, but is he going to be that guy that's going to be kind of generational at that point? I don't know if Peterson or Wilson or Boozer would be either. It certainly, I don't think he's a slam dunk to go number one. Maybe the Jazz want him that badly because he loved his experience at BYU, and it's a natural ticket seller for them. But if I'm the Wizards, I'm probably trying to at least the very minimum throw some smoke screens out there at other players.
3: How many draft bets do you have right now? I have zero.
4: Zero.
3: I get the sense. Yeah.
4: Zero.
3: What will that number be? What's a fair over-under? What will that number be as Adam Silver goes up to the stage? And it's a Tuesday night, so it's like 7 or 8 days from now, 8 or 9 days.
4: Is it really?
3: Yeah, it's on a Tuesday night, June 23rd. It was always, for years, it was on a Thursday. And then they moved it up to a Wednesday a couple years ago.
4: I used to work it at ESPN, and I always remember it being later in the week.
3: Yeah, it was always a Thursday. The last couple of years, they moved it up to a Wednesday. Now it's Tuesday and Wednesday, which I'm not sure why they do it on Tuesday, but everything's kind of different with the scheduling. And this year, you know, no finals games on Sundays. I don't know. I guess the new TV partners maybe, you know, have their ways or have their reasons. What is the over-under when Adam Silver steps up to the podium? How many bets will you have in your account? This will be a fun one.
4: It's going to be very, very low. I'm so demoralized right now at everything, the way things are going. I mean, you had an unbelievable soccer one yesterday with Haiti under 3.5 corners. They had one corner for 75 minutes of the game, and then they had a little bit of an attacking flurry and got 3 in 4 minutes, and they landed on 4. It's just one of those. I get everything that you look at right now is kind of like you second guess yourself. But the other thing too is how many places are going to have a lot of NBA draft props out there. Like, I don't even know. If you said 4.5, I think that would probably be a pretty good underplay right there. I can't see myself with 5 or more.
3: I'm going over. We'll hear whispers. We'll hear, you know, Vegas refund. We'll hear, you know, him giving out picks. We'll tail stuff. We'll come around. I'm sure we'll have stuff, whether we like it or not. You mentioned the soccer. Let's get into the games on Monday. Spain, Cape Verde, Spain -1,000. Let's just go game by game. Spain -1,000 favorites. Anything side, team total, you know, prop, obviously draws a long shot. The dog is a long shot. Team total, I don't know. You tell me, you guide us. Anything you'll be looking at in this game Monday at noon?
4: I would look at under 3.5 in this game. Cape Verde they are obviously one of the bottom feeders in the tournament. But Spain have a few injuries here. I think they're going to be very deliberate, very workmanlike. I think they're going to be comfortable to kind of pass the ball around, take their opportunities when they come. I mean, Cape Verde is certainly not going to pull an upset or even get a draw. Even Spain has won 30 straight games, or not won, but they're unbeaten in 30 straight matches. So they shouldn't be threatening. I could see this being like a 3-0 type

0: prop pops up on will there be a penalty during this match, I would bet the yes. Belgium, their back line, they have a tendency to be very sloppy on defense, and every now and then could make a silly foul in the box. Egypt, again, another very aggressive team. I could see a penalty being scored here, but I do see a defensive lapse at some point for both teams. I'm high on Belgium to make a run potentially to the quarterfinal here. They have a ton of attacking skill with Romelu Lukaku and Jeremy Doku, and Kevin De Bruyne has been in their midfield forever. But Egypt have a couple of guys, obviously, in Osala and Omar Mamrouche, who can certainly put some pressure and stretch that Belgium defense. So both teams to score, yes. And if you can find a will there be a penalty, it's probably usually maybe 4-1 or so might be a fair price on to be a penalty if it gets posted.
1: Uruguay minus 225 favorites against Saudi Arabia. Saudi Arabia 70-1. The draw is plus 350. Any angle here?
0: Yeah, I think this has a potential to be kind of a brick fight. Like, I can't see a ton of goals here. Uruguay, this is their first major competition in forever where they don't have Edinson Cavani or Luis Suarez. Darwin Nunez is really not stepped into that role of attacker. So goals may be hard to come by for Uruguay against the Saudi Arabia side, which probably is not going to play a very free, wide-open type of game. I'd play a little bit of draw at plus 130. First half draw, 135, thinking that it may take a while for Uruguay to break down. And this game's going to be played in, like, oppressive heat and humidity in Miami as well. I think the heat index is going to be right around 100 degrees. So you could see some players laboring here for the first time in this tournament. So first half draw, plus 135, and then Saudi Arabia under 3.5 corners. I'm going to go back to the corner bet, and I'm sure at some point in the second half, Saudi Arabia will be sitting on one and then wind up getting a few late to give us another loser there.
1: Fourth and final game on Monday, 9 o'clock Eastern. Iran minus 120 favorites over New Zealand. Draw plus 245. New Zealand plus 380. What do you like?
0: This feels 1-0 one way or the other. Potentially 0-0. New Zealand is not a team that is going to put a bunch on the board. Iran obviously will be very emotionally inspired and into this match for reasons that are fairly obvious. Like I said, I think it's at some point we may get a goal, but I took under 1.5 total goals at plus 175 just because this has the potential to be 1-0 or 0-0. If a team does score two to beat me, fine, but in terms of a dynamic match, I don't think we're going to see one here. It'll be tightly contested. So I'll take a little alt total under 1.5 at plus 175.
1: In the final 2 minutes or so here, the first 3 or 4 days of the tournament, anything you've seen change your mind? Any future you would place accordingly?
0: I don't know what this is, a future that we talked about. I know on a numbers game and bear bets as well, but Morocco to win its group, that price, I don't know what it's gone to now, but the fact that they did get the draw in the first match against Brazil, and they own, as of right now, a lot of the tie breaks. If they could beat Scotland, who looked last night against Haiti, you beat Scotland, you beat Haiti, you're going to win that group and get a pretty favorable run the rest of the way. So if there is a still around, I think 325, I think, was what that price was prior to the tournament, down from like 5-1. If they're still anywhere around 3-1, I'd play Morocco to win the group. And then the other one, which I think is worth the play now, would be the United States to the round of 16. We all figured after one match in that group that Australia, USA, and Seattle will determine the winner of that group, right? But you look at if the U.S. wins that group, their likely opponents in the round of 32, you're looking at like Bosnia, Iran, New Zealand, like teams that like you should be be able to handle. And then I think they would draw potentially Belgium in the round of 16. So.

0: U.S. to reach the round of 16 would certainly be worth a look early on as well.
1: And Bear has not been one to buy into the U.S. hype. He says, hey, patriotism aside, the only colors that matter are the green, not the red, white, and blue. But look, the kind of play the ball where it lies, so to speak. So we'll finish up with the Bear. We'll do some baseball, maybe do some U.S. Open. Stay with us, VSiN Esports Betting Network. Should have been more podcasts. We'll be back.
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4: 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The Bear, Chris Felica, Fox Sports, wrapping up here. All right, let's, before we get to U.S. Open baseball, a little check in here. Scoobles back for the Tigers. Thought maybe for a moment, you know, they would win enough games where they think about hanging on to him. I'm not sure that's the case. Is there a bet to be made right now, awards, win totals, futures, or otherwise here in Major League Baseball?
5: I will be full disclosure here. I have not re-examined baseball win totals here. I can only talk about what I have in my portfolio, and from it's kind of how at this point in the year, kind of how I look and analyze futures and win totals, and the fact that I've got unbelievable prices on the Giants and Royals to have the worst record in the league, and they are right there, just what, two games, I guess, ahead would be the proper terminology of the pace set by the Rockies right now. I guess the bet that I would have to make personally would be the Rockies to have the worst record, knowing that I've got an average price of 78-1 on the Giants and like 85-1 on the Royals. But I guess I'm talking myself into a bet now. I think if you look at the Royals win total, that might not be low enough. Bubich and Reagans have both been shut down again now in their arm. I mean, that there, you lose those two guys again for the rest of the year, and your staff is just going to be completely decimated. And who knows what type of team they turn into later in the year, if they're a seller or not. But maybe the Royals win total will be something under, all of the best prices that Sammy P talked about earlier in the year about the White Sox to make the playoffs and win the division. Those are probably gone, but the White Sox look like, and you look at the American League, it looks like they are a playoff team. So you could probably get a good price maybe on the White Sox, certainly in that division, if they are the beneficiaries indeed of the Tigers kind of stinking. That's going to be one of the bigger questions for Detroit is, Scooble, clearly for a start back, wasn't great. Like, is that a sign of just first start back from the DL rust? Or is it, okay, this little procedure that he had really wasn't what he needed to have done? He needs something bigger along the way. And will they be able to get the bonanza that they certainly hope for in the at the trade deadline to unload him? So if I'm Detroit, I am looking to trade him, but unfortunately, you're going to be in a position where maybe you're taking now 50 cents on the dollar because of how he looked yesterday coming back.
4: Where do you think he ultimately ends up? Where is he pitching, you know, a month, I guess a couple months from now? I've used Philly as a sleeper just because Dombrowski has been historically very aggressive, not really tied to prospects. And man, if you could roll out Wheeler, Sanchez, and Scooble in some order in a playoff series, I don't care how good the Dodgers are. You got as good a shot as anybody. So I've used the Philly sleeper. I don't know if that's the rumor. I don't know their farm system, but with only a couple months left on a contract, pretty much anyone can get him. If you're willing to give up three or four prospects, you know, he's there for the taking. So I've used Philly as a sleeper. Some people said, you know what, Tampa maybe goes for it. They were reportedly in on Ohtani a few years ago, and Angels, just typical Angels, said, no, we don't want Junior Caminero. We're going to ride or die with Ohtani here, which was dumb. But I don't know. Phillies has been my sleeper. Do you have a team in mind that's kind of off the radar?
5: Great. I was going to say Braves. I mean, Slider now obviously down. You don't know if and when you're getting Schwellenbach back again. Like you throw along the same line, you throw Scooble in there. You're throwing out Sale and Scooble. One, that's a pretty impressive deal as well. So again, the Braves farm system usually very, very loaded. And I'd be curious to see if they maybe would be the team maybe to make a splash there. But that would be someone I could potentially look at. It feels like they'll probably deal them to the National League, though.
4: Who are your six American League playoff teams? I'll put you on the spot.
5: I think we can agree. Appreciate that.
4: Yankees are one. You probably figure the Rays get a spot, and they have enough to hang on. So you got a central. Who's your central winner? Are you going White Sox?
5: I will go Guardians. Guardians, White Sox both make it, and then we will get Mariners, and I will say Rangers. How about that? Two from each division.
4: Okay.
5: One that I'm waffling about is the Blue Jays.
4: Okay, because I was going to say, there's got to be a team. You figure just kind of process elimination. There's a team among this morass of mediocre teams in the American League, and there's plenty of them. There's got to be one that, you know, makes a run, not a New York Knicks type of run, but a run that's like, hey, this team was under 500 or 500 in the summer, and all of a sudden they're in the, you know, ALCS or the division series. You got to figure out. Look, I've kind of given up on Baltimore. Maybe Baltimore has the talent. Do you have anyone you're eyeing? Maybe Texas or Toronto's the answer.
5: I think Texas would be that team. I mean, if they get their lineup healthy, and DeGrom certainly can carry. They've had some bullpen issues as well. But I think Texas would be the team that, two games under 500 right now. If you're looking for that mediocrity malaise there, they would be the one team under 500 that I certainly would take a look at.
4: What are you going to be betting U.S. Open?
5: Well, a lot of people were high on Brooks Koepka, but he obviously withdrew from the Canadian Open today with a hand injury. So obviously stay clear from him. It's easy to say Scotty top 10, but Shinnecock will be a course where it is going to test a lot of people. The U.S. Open is my favorite major to bet, slam to bet, because you know me, I'm a miserable SOB. I love seeing people struggle and being miserable. I love betting to miss the cut type plays, and Shinnecock is the type of course where you are going to see miss the cut type plays, especially coming off of the PGA, where we had a winner come from nowhere, and you didn't have a lot of the big names miss the cut. Like, you could get a Rahm miss the cut here. You can get a Justin Thomas miss the cut here. You could get a Fleetwood miss the cut. You can get some really big names here to miss the cut, because this is a very unforgiving type of course, and big numbers can be had. So that will be probably my favorite way to bet this, is looking at some of those bigger names and playing them to miss the cut. But outside of Scotty right now, I mean, he would be the guy I would pick. If the harder the course, the better his chances are to win. He's shown he can win a major at 14, 15, 16 under par. And I think he's obviously shown he can win a major at minus two, minus three. If even they do have a minus in front of the number that they win the tournament with this year.
4: College football, be here before you know it in the last couple minutes. Heisman, is there anyone, you know, people are, I'm sure, going to ask you this, looking for a long shot. Is there anyone that jumps off the page here in the last couple minutes?
5: It does not seem that way to me this year, because I think you have, where we're in the past couple of years, you had a lot of uncertainty, I think, with some teams, and maybe the quarterback play on the big name teams wasn't exactly what you would expect. But I think this year, if you look at the big name teams and the teams that are the likely contenders, you can make a case, I think, for six or seven teams to win the national title this year. But you're looking at Texas, Arch Manning, Notre Dame, CJ Carr, Ohio State, Julian Sain, Miami, Darry Mensa and Mark Fletcher. Oregon, Dante Moore. Like, odds are one of these guys is going to be the Heisman winner, because these teams are going to be top four, top five in the country. So I don't think there is a super long shot play to be had. I mean, obviously that might change as the season gets closer if injury comes in to play somewhere. But I would be surprised if we got a Fernando Mendoza, Travis Hunter type, completely off the map type ticket. Like, I mean, I think in the NFL draft just kind of shows it the last couple of years too, where the quarterbacks that have gone high, like really, you're kind of shaking your head, like really, that's what we're going with here. So it feels like one of those big name quarterbacks will ultimately win it.
4: Bear, appreciate the time, man. We're going to bounce back. Spurs couldn't get it done. We've been close, but no cigar in so many of these futures. So we're due. I know that gives you a lot of comfort, but appreciate you coming on. Yeah. Bear Bets Podcast at Chris Felica on Twitter, Fox Sports. So check out his work on all of those platforms. 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
10: We are back, VSiN by the Books, on this Monday morning. We're going to have Zach Cohen join us here in the next hour, talk all things NBA. Now, the Knicks have done it. We've got the draft coming up here in about 10 short days, so we'll figure out what the prospects look like next year in the NBA season. But let's put a bow on this year's Stanley Cup playoffs. Pete Jensen's been kind enough to join us throughout the playoffs, senior fantasy editor at NHL.com. Give him a follow on X at NHL Jensen, and joins us now on the Progressive Guest Line. Pete, we were hoping maybe to get a little bit more hockey, but I think we kind of squeezed as much toothpaste out of that jar as we could there. Now, VGK, six games. They fall last night 3-0. To the victor go the spoils. Was it as hard as it looked for Carolina to get this done in six, or clearly the better team showed themselves in the last three when they were down 2-1?
11: Well, first off, this was an epic series with so many one-goal games, overtime games, back and forth, lead changes, blown leads. The Hurricanes, to their credit, early on in the series, a couple of those games, it looked like they were down and out. One of them, they came back and still lost in double overtime. Another one, they came back and really stayed alive in that key game two, which was a trend for them all postseason long. And I think for Rod Brind'Amour, like we've seen all through the years since he took over, this team goes deep in the playoffs every year. They benefited from having a little bit easier path in the early rounds compared to, say, a Colorado or a Vegas that had a gauntlet path. And then all of a sudden you find yourself in the finals for the first time in the Brind'Amour era as a coach. and his adjustments and the overpowering possession style of the Hurricanes once again wear down the opponent over the course of the series. So then you started to see games 5 and 6 of the series, more of an advantage, more of an ice tilt in favor of Carolina, and then that's all she wrote.
12: Yeah, and Pete, I think not having William Karlsson certainly left a gaping hole there for VGK, yep. Just one of the key cogs. It's hard to be able to rebound off that, and I know Torts did everything he possibly could. Let me ask you on the Conn Smythe, because it's one of the unique awards in our Big Four sports in North America here as far as postseason awards go. It is supposed to be the entirety of the postseason, yet I think the finishing flourish for Jordan Staal ends up getting him across the line. Did they get it right for Conn Smythe? And if they didn't, where would your pivot have been considering Carolina the winner? And we know what Mitch Marner had done all the way up until that point.
11: I mean, it's very tricky because Frederik Andersen, had he stayed healthy or in the lineup, I mean, I feel like he would have been a slam dunk, but he didn't play in the past couple of games. And of course, Brandon Bussey really was the breakout star of the series in his first season. He had an amazing regular season, but nobody expected him to play. And then he ends up playing, what, the last 3 games or so, having a shutout in game 6 to clinch the series. So that just kind of threw everything up in the air. I thought there was a case building for Nikolai Ehlers, who led the series with 9 points in 6 games. I called him out as a long shot entering the series. Guess he didn't do quite enough, even though he had a real powerful series. And overall, like, that was the new wrinkle for the Hurricanes coming into this season. He was the new blood to try to help them get over the hump, and he did that. There were just too many. Carolina is such a well-rounded team where you could have made a case for Taylor Hall. You could have made a case for Ehlers. You could have made a case for Stankoven, who was their leading goal scorer and was more consistent all 4 series, in my opinion. But hey, Jordan Staal, when you're winning, you know, 65-70% of your face-offs and vaunted penalty killer, and you're contributing in all these different ways, and especially in the finals, like, he was playing on the first power play, he was playing on the line with Ehlers, and Seth Jarvis kind of got those guys going, and he was a very important part of the fabric of the team all 4 rounds. But in terms of the standard stats and things like that, it really didn't come into fruition until the finals. So it's a healthy debate. I think you could say maybe some other guys had a better, more well-rounded entire postseason than Jordan Staal. And yeah, you mentioned Marner. I mean, Marner had a better all 4 rounds than Jordan Staal. He just came out on the losing end. So it's really hard to see the guy from the losing team. I know we saw McDavid a couple of years ago, but it's hard to win the award when push comes to shove, when you're on the losing team.
10: Yeah, and I thought he was really kind of the key, Jordan Staal, there in the final. I love the way they did that in the power play. If they win the draw, he stays and goes right to the front of the net. They lose the draw, they get him off the ice, and you switch out there. It's pretty fascinating how they got that power play going. I want to talk about Torts in Vegas now, because I mentioned that they kind of squeezed as much toothpaste out of the tube as they could get. Getting to 6 games here to make, I think some might have said, an improbable run to get as far as they did. It was kind of looked at as a short-term fix for VGK, and that he's not going to be the long-term solution there behind the bench. What do you make of where Vegas is now? What do you think they do at the all-important head coach position?
11: Yeah, I mean, it sounds like it's in doubt whether he's coming back. I know he kind of dismissed it a little bit, but I mean, clearly he maximized the team that was very underwhelming, had good underlying metrics all season long, great special teams, but he helped them find that other gear where even in the Anaheim series, the Colorado series, which they swept the Avalanche, and then again in the Hurricane series, this team was getting outchanced at 5-on-5 on average in terms of the 5-on-5 shot attempts percentage, yet they were still winning. Even the final series, they pushed it to 6 games, and you know, the offense dried up a little bit with some guys banged up and a long playoff road. Like, we get it. But overall, it was a really good fit for Tortorella. And you're talking about one of the, you know, upper echelon coaches in NHL history, whether it's regular season or postseason. They pulled the upset of the President's Trophy winning team when he was with Columbus in 2019 when they beat the Lightning. And then they did it again to the Avs, kind of mystified the Avalanche, right? They had no answers for what the Torts-led Golden Knights were putting forth and the adjustments. They had no answers. It was crazy to see. So I thought it was a great fit. I hope that Torts can be back for another year to see this thing through, and hopefully Vegas can retool in the offseason so that they're not relying on maybe one injury dooming them like we saw with William Karlsson there at the end.
12: All right, Pete, we now can look forward. It's just 3 short months away from next year's regular season getting underway. I'm not sure if many of our audience know, but the new collective bargaining agreement means we get 2 additional regular season games beginning next season. That has not happened since the early 90s, I believe, 92, 93, and 93, 94. Also, the max contract length does not go beyond 7 years now. That'll be interesting as far as free agency goes. We get a full-time emergency backup goalie position for every team, and playoff game rosters must be cap compliant, which I think we will talk about further down the line here. Expectations for you with kind of the new wrinkles here early next season, and maybe a team to watch this offseason, whether it be in free agency or making some big trades?
11: I mean, I still go back to that Eastern Conference series between the Canadiens and the Sabres. I feel like both of those teams are, you know, 2 of the young emerging teams, or maybe they're 1 or 2 moves away from competing to actually win the cup. I feel like maybe Buffalo deserved a little bit better in that Game 7, and had they won, Colorado ended up getting upset. So you really never know what could have happened. And again, Carolina benefited from a favorable path, right? They swept the first 2 rounds. They swept the Senators, which was a surprise, and then they swept the Flyers. So they took care of business there. But I feel like Buffalo might have given them a better series in the conference finals, and then you never know what could happen from there. Buffalo, I think, needs to try to search for an elite goaltender. There's some interesting options out there. I don't know if they could ever land a Hellebuck in a trade, but maybe that's something that could put them over the top. There's also Sergei Bobrovsky is an unrestricted free agent after the Panthers, of course, missed the playoffs this year, and he's a 2-time cup winner. So be interesting to see where Bobrovsky is headed if he leaves Florida. I know he likes it down there, but still worth watching. And then Alex Tuch is one of the biggest free agent players available potentially. He's property of the Sabres right now. We'll see if they get a deal done. They probably don't want to overpay him too much because they're trying to get better in the offseason, but that's another key thing to watch for Buffalo heading into the summer.
10: All right, Pete, about 30 seconds ago, if I gave you the hypothetical Visa by the Books booking line for next year, and I'll make the odds 10-1, Team Canada gets the Stanley Cup back for the first time since 93. You get the Oilers 11-1, Senators 16-1, Montreal a little bit down the board. Would you take Canada to get it back at, say, 10-1, or do you think it stays in the United States in 2027 as well?
11: I think it probably stays in the United States. Montreal might be the best chance for me. In addition to what they did this year going to the conference finals, they have an elite young core, even more guys who have still not cracked the roster just yet. So keep an eye on them. And the Oilers, they have to do something to get the team better. Otherwise, McDavid could be out in 2 years. They were lucky to extend him, but they've been trending in the wrong direction for sure.
10: Pete, great stuff throughout the entirety of the postseason. We appreciate your insights here to VSiN by the Books. And you are watching VSiN, the Sports Betting Network.
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7: Top of the hour, it is VSiN by the Books. Dave Ross right here at the Mid-Gaming Hall. Frankly, Kentucky, there he is, our closer, Jens Lewis, back home in Cleveland, Ohio. Since going to have Zach Cohen here join the program in just a little bit, break down the NBA as it has now been put to bed for the year. We do have the NBA draft coming up here in just over a week's time, so we'll talk about all things basketball with Zach Cohen. Going to get to Major League Baseball, our Daily Diamond coming up, and of course our best bets here on the program before we say goodbye. But let's talk some football, American and otherwise, in today's edition of the Daily Docket.
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7: We got four on the docket in the World Cup today. Spain is going to be taking on Cape Verde. We're going to have Belgium taking on Egypt, Saudi Arabia against Uruguay. And Iran has taken on New Zealand. The Americans, if you're wondering when Team USA will get back out there on the pitch, that'll be Friday against Australia. So we have all week to get ready for game number two of the World Cup. Jensen, what are you looking for today?
9: Yeah, we get Group H and Group G underway today. And again, here at high noon, I believe, in Atlanta. We get Cape Verde against Spain. Now, for those that are just playing catch-up here, Spain and France, the two short shots to win the World Cup before it started, and totally agree with where those odds are. I have seen, Dave, through these first handful of days in match play, when you have such a decided favorite, outside of Germany taking to Curaçao, and Curaçao was a debutante, first time in, so this was as big a mismatch on paper as we have. I know the money will look that way right now. Spain, a $14 favorite, laying 2.5 on the goal spread here. I would have to believe, and I am very much in favor when you get these bloated spreads, especially for teams that are starting with the group favorite, they're going to kind of pack it in, because the difference this year, Dave, is you have eight teams that are going to be third place qualifiers, and the goal differential ends up coming in massively. So I don't think Cape Verde has delusions of grandeur here that they were going to beat Spain. So I took an elevated alternate goal spread. And again, a reminder for DraftKings customers out there, there is a 50% daily boost on pretty much any bet. And so I took +3.5, -$1.22 for Cape Verde to be able to cover here. I think Spain will win going away, but I don't think that they're going to expend a lot of energy in the second half here. I think Cape Verde will, as they say in soccer parlance, Dave, they're going to park the bus, and they're going to try and keep this to two goals, if not three, so that the goal differential doesn't eliminate them after match number one. Moving forward at 3 o'clock Eastern, this is in Seattle, one of the hotbeds for you MLS fans out there, so I would imagine it is going to be a packed house there where the Seattle Seahawks play the American football version. Belgium and Egypt. The Red Devils here for Belgium are definitely the side I want to back. I did find $1.70 on the money line there at DraftKings. Again, this is another kind of, I hesitate to say dark horse, because they've been a high-class organization on the international stage. Egypt with Mo Salah, for those of you out there that watch a lot of Premier League soccer, Of course, one of the stars of Liverpool, but probably not for much longer. I would have to believe that this could still be a close game, but I would have to also back Belgium. I think they are the better side here, and I think they get it done in regulation. The one that people are going to have their eye on is probably going to be Uruguay and Saudi Arabia. I think this is in the Uruguay side. That's the one club you look at. And remember, Brian Dunseth joined us last week to kind of handicap maybe some dark horse candidates. This was the squad in Uruguay that he really looked at as potentially one that could cause some chaos. Not to say they're going to win the group, but it's a talented group. I think they do win. And I took a little parlay play here, Dave. I did Uruguay parlayed with the alternate over 1.5. I think they can get it done here, two or more goals, and that could be the side to win it. So that's a parlay there that we'll take in that matchup. Again, 6 o'clock is the kickoff. That is going to be down at steamy Miami Gardens. So we'll see. Dave, as I know, you have really enjoyed the hydration breaks here, basically making it four quarters of play on the pitch. Final game tonight in Inglewood at SoFi. It's going to be New Zealand and Iran. Not a good day off the field for Iran yesterday, but we'll see if they can get beat 2 days in a row with New Zealand trying to take it to them here. Both these teams traditionally, Dave, based on research, they're going to play it very, very conservatively. So I would not be surprised if we get another low-scoring game. Final play on the pitch for me tonight, under 2.5, minus $1.70. Think that this is going to be one of those kind of let's get a point each and move forward, knowing that they are in a real tough group G with Belgium and Egypt, which we'll play earlier today.
7: No comment on the hydration breaks. Mom taught me if I don't have anything nice to say, don't say anything at all. I did want to ask you very quickly, because we know there's certain teams out there in sports parlance, certainly in sports betting, that are going to be inflated because of who they are in respect to their sport. We know that's going to be the case with Team USA come Friday. And they're about $1.65 betting favorite here against Australia. Come back here in the Aussies, plus +450. You think it's going to be a draw, about plus +320 is what we're seeing right now for Friday. How do you handicap, not necessarily the games itself, but the price points that Team USA is going to be set at, when we know, like, say, Thomas Gabe, when we talked to him on Fridays, in New York, Philadelphia, he's going to get that money in that area. We know that's going to be true with the USA in the World Cup.
9: Yeah, I can understand. And just kind of an early look ahead, that's Australia and the United States. That will be in Seattle, too. So it'll be a fervor up there. Again, remember, Australia with a big upset against Turkey, 2-0. That was not expected for our friends down under to be able to not only win that game, but win it convincingly. So this match, you would anticipate a bit closer. And yes, all the pomp and circumstance around the United States, well warranted for the way they took it. Early look for me would be, and I love unders in soccer, Dave. Like, we're not going to get the Germans, you know, blowing out teams 7-1. I know Sweden took care of Tunisia 5-1 last night, but you usually get, especially early in group play, you get a lot more unders because teams are trying to accumulate points. Once you kind of know what it's going to take for you to qualify to the knockout round, traditionally in that third match, you may see a little bit more open-ended attack because teams will have to take chances. But because the United States and Australia both won, they're not going to get crazy and set themselves up for a defeat where they wouldn't be able to at least take a point each from a draw. If, think about that, 4 points each for Australia and the United States, that would allow both teams with a massive upper hand on Turkey and Paraguay. That's it. I mean, your goal differential already is critically in favor. United States up 3, Australia plus 2. So to me, I'd play the conservative route there. And again, haven't locked anything in yet, but my look would be the under 2.5 between the United States and Australia from the Pacific Northwest on Friday.
7: I love the new pronunciation for Turkey IE instead of just Turkey. Yeah, I love it. Like, you just change things up. Just do whatever you want to do, and there's no rules. So we'll get to that match here as the week goes. Let's talk about some American football here, Jensen. Camps are open. We've got our betting guide coming out a week from today. So all of our hosts here will be contributing to that guide for you out there. If you're not a Visa Pro subscriber, you should be by now. I've already got my write-ups in there. I cannot wait to see what everybody else thinks. I've got some real long shots that I do think every year you get some worst to first, that sort of thing here, Jensen. I don't want to tip my hand too much here on a Monday. But when you look ahead to next year, it does feel like Rams are bust right now, at least in the betting market, at plus 550 to win the Super Bowl next year. And conversely, same number for Ohio State in college football at plus 550. Out of those two short numbers, if I made you bet one of those today, which one would you take at the exact same price point?
9: I mean, my heart, if I got to remove my heart here, this kind of screams cross-sport parlay, J-Lew style, doesn't it? Like, I feel like this is finding a top 20 market this week in the United States Open, parlayed with Ohio State to get him to double digits. Just for an opportunity to monetize. I think that's, and the same could be said for the Rams. Same way that we find one of our golfers that we like and get it at a nice conservative price to qualify, even a couple of guys to make the cut. I think that might be the way to kind of cross-sport it to get elevated odds payouts for both those decisions.
7: Let me redirect, Counselor, on that very point, because you know this Ohio State team. So, yes, it might be hard, but you know this team. And the reason why I might be more apt to go to the Ohio State side, even though the Rams have almost a $5 difference between them and the reigning defendings, is, you know, I kid about this with the bad backs from Matthew Stafford, but I feel like the roster of Ohio State might be more apt to be able to handle injuries, which happened in college too, more so than the one key position in L.A. I mean, Matthew Stafford, everything went perfectly well last year to keep him upright to win MVP. Can you really repeat that? I think you're playing with fire a little bit if you're playing the Rams at the short number. I think I'd rather play Ohio State. I think they're more bulletproof at the same price point than the Rams would be.
9: I don't blame you. Again, you're going to have Julian Sain, who's going to be one of the top Heisman candidates, along with Dante Moore and Arch Manning and C.J. Carr. You're going to have Jeremiah Smith, who should be the highest non-quarterback. Right now I'm seeing 13-1 for the Heisman Trophy for probably a candidate to be the number one overall draft pick, too, when you think about his importance and what he does. I know we're supposed to be getting into a generational quarterback class here, Dave. We've heard that before. I think I'd have to cross-board parlay it, pal. I think I got to find – you got to get me to double digits on Ohio State before I would play that number.
7: Love it. I had broke some bread with the great Wes Reynolds when I was back there in Las Vegas. What did we talk about? Sports. And he does think Indiana, by the way, 8-1 to win the national championship, go back-to-back. He thinks they're loaded for bear. Again, Kurt Cignetti and the boys. We're going to talk a lot more college football, a lot more NFL every day here as we lead up to the start of the season. We cannot wait for that. When we come back, let's talk about the NBA, what we saw, what we might see at the draft. Zachary Cohen joins the program next. Beeson by the books.
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13: This is a Bloomberg Business of Sports report. Ice Cube plans to take his Big Three league public. The 3-on-3 basketball league has entered into an agreement with Graf Global to take the organization public, valuing the league at $290 million pre-money. Ice Cube and Jeff Quantinetz say the move will give fans a new way to benefit from the league's success and opens the pool of people who can have exposure to our league. Angry subscribers to a popular streaming app in Mexico are demanding refunds for missing parts of the World Cup's opening ceremony. The VIX platform's transmission failed to work as the festivities got underway. Mexico beat South Africa 2-0 in the World Cup soccer kickoff. The Cape Town Marathon has joined the Abbott World Marathon Majors Running Series as the first event on the African continent. The race joins seven other international events, including the Boston and New York Marathons, and will take place in May of 2027. With the Bloomberg Business of Sports Report, I'm Michael.
14: Gambler's Bonus hits again. On April 26th, Deborah hit four fours, clearing her Gambler's Bonus four-of-a-kind bingo card for over $14,000. Deborah hit big, and so can you with Gambler's Bonus. It's why you play the game.
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7: We continue the Monday edition of VSiN by the Books. Dave Ross and Jensen Lewis here with you. We saw the culmination of the Stanley Cup Final come to an end here last night. We saw the end of the NBA season come to a close on Saturday night. And again, I asked you on Friday how many of these series would be extended. We'll be talking about on Monday, and I set the over-under at a half. And you gave out the zero, Jay Lou, and you were right on. Both these things get it done. I wonder if Zach Cohen was happy that the NBA season now is done. I'm sure now all he has to do is prepare for the draft here in about 10 short days. Zach Cohen is our senior editor of VSiN.com, host of the Hardwood Handicappers podcast. Give him a follow on X at Betting on X, and joins us now on the Progressive Guest Line. Zach, is it an exhale for you now that the Knicks in five is a thing? They can print the shirts in New York, and finally the postseason is over.
17: Yeah, it is a bit of an exhale. I don't know if you guys know this, but I used to be a Knicks fan, so that was tough to watch, seeing them actually, win the title, and I do root for the Suns now, and just kind of hearing from every single former, friend back in New York and all my family members the entire series, it was wearing on me. So I wanted the season to end as soon as possible. I was telling Bill AD, I got a lot of unsolicited basketball thoughts from like my wife's grandparents. It was just torture. So I wanted it to be over. I wanted to move on to the off season, and here we are. I'm excited about it.
9: Amazing how many experts there are in the fandom once you get to a certain level of the postseason. No question about it. Okay, we've crowned a champion. Obviously, it will have the Knicks as one of the short shots in the Eastern Conference to be able to get back to the finals. No surprise here, Zach, that we have the Spurs and the Thunder installed as the short favorites overall to win the title. Can I throw two teams at you and get your organic reaction here? The Nuggets at 28-1 on the Western Conference side. I'm sitting here saying as long as Nikola Jokic is still a member there and they're healthy, I would really like it just for the monetization opportunities should they make it far. Will Hill brought up a very intriguing number. The Charlotte Hornets at 100-1, and we saw how wide open the Eastern Conference was this year. Did Charlotte stub their toe? Certainly they did. But I'll give you those two teams, one in the East, one in the West, and then maybe any other number that really jumps out to you from a way too early futures perspective for the 2027 Larry O'Brien Trophy.
17: Yeah, so it actually won't be that organic because I wrote up NBA title odds for the website at VSiN.com right after that series ended, and two of the four teams I wrote down were the Nuggets and the Hornets. So with Denver, I'm completely with you. I think as long as Nikola Jokic is there and it is prime, they are going to be trying to build a contender around him. I know you kind of hear a lot with this team about trying to avoid the second apron. Sure, they might try to do that, but I do think they're going to try to kind of piece together another winning roster around him. And I kind of think that if they were a little bit healthier this postseason, we might have saw them playing the Knicks in the NBA Finals. I really thought Denver was going to do special things last season, and then another hamstring injury was dealt to Aaron Gordon. So that's kind of the reason their season ended the way it did. I see no reason why they can't be back in contention again in 2026-2027. And the Hornets, we saw that team play some of the best basketball of anybody in the entire NBA from January to the end of the regular season. And, of course, it ended in very disappointing fashion with them losing in the play-in tournament. but that team's going to be a year older, have another year of continuity, and they are linked to Domantas Sabonis from the Sacramento Kings. So you might be adding, you know, a borderline all-star at the center position, which was their weakest spot last season. I think Musa Diabate and Ryan Kalkbrenner both gave them really good minutes as kind of energy bigs. But bringing in a player like Sabonis that can score with his back to the basket, knock down some threes, run a lot of offense because he's a great passer, that's somebody that can kind of unlock all of this and take it to another level.
7: You know, it's interesting, Zach, because you can look back at last year's draft with Dylan Harper and the impact he had on the Spurs this year, right? Maybe people didn't see that on draft day, how important that draft was. When you look at A.J. DeBonza, the presumptive number one pick, minus $5 to be the number one pick here in just about 9 days. Darren Peterson, number two. Cameron Boozer, the third choice. Out of those rookies that you think might be able to impact the team the most next year, look, it took Wemby a couple of years to get them to an NBA final, but here they are. Who out of that group do you think really, it might not have to be one of the top three guys, that can be an impact player that we're talking about like a Dylan Harper this time next year?
17: So I think the top three picks of this draft, DeBonza, Peterson, and Boozer, are all going to be excellent right away. But I do think DeBonza and Peterson are both, if they do go 1-2, if DeBonza goes Washington, Peterson goes Utah, they're both in a position to make the postseason next year. So I'd say Peterson's probably the most likely to be like the Dylan Harper of this season, because I think Utah has a real chance of being one of the better Western Conference teams right away. I think that a lot of people might find that surprising because last season ended the way that it did. But you throw Peterson into a team with, you know, Keontae George, Ace Bailey, Lauri Markkanen, Jaren Jackson Jr., Walker Kessler, that team is really, really loaded. So I expect Utah to be very good next season. And Peterson, I think, is going to be pretty pro ready. So he's the guy that in the playoffs next season, you're going to see him swinging games with his ability to knock down shots. But DeBonza going to the Wizards, that's another team that, like this Jazz team, kind of made, you know, what I called a win later move at the deadline last year in acquiring Trae Young, who didn't really play for them last season. But Trae Young, DeBonza, Anthony Davis, Alex Sarr, this is a team that definitely can make the playoffs in the Eastern Conference as well. So we will see DeBonza in the postseason, I believe, also.
9: I know as soon as the lottery ended, you were one of the first to talk about a potential trade and what a blockbuster it would be, just knowing the linkage there between Jazz ownership being heavily invested out in Utah, of course, the BYU connection there. So anxious to see if we get any movement in that regard. On the bigger storyline front with some of the larger names, do you still believe, Zach, that it's not a matter of if, but a matter of when Giannis Antetokounmpo departs Milwaukee? And then I know a lot of people here in Cleveland want to see LeBron come back one more time. I don't know if that's the toughness we're looking for here in Cleveland at this late stage, but I understand why they're doing it. Let me get your takes on two of the biggest offseason superstar names that might be wearing new jerseys come the regular season in October.
17: Yeah, so I do think it is a matter of when, not if, with Giannis. I did think last week it was going to be the Heat, but it sounds like Milwaukee was just trying to float that out there to get better offers from everyone else. And now all of a sudden, you're starting to hear Boston as a potential name for Giannis. So I wouldn't be surprised if we hear that happen in the next day or two. I do think that you always kind of have these trades done and ready to go after the NBA Finals, so the NBA can kind of stay in the news cycle, and wouldn't be surprised if we hear that very, very soon. So I'm going to be recording Harvard Handicappers right after this. Hopefully it doesn't happen during the show, but I am ready to go for like an emergency pod for whenever Giannis does get dealt. But I do think that there is some bad blood between Jaylen Brown and the Celtics because of some of the comments we heard Jaylen Brown make after last season. He said, you know, it was the most fun he's ever had playing basketball last season, which is a season he played without Jason Tatum. So it does seem like he would like to be the number one guy unquestioned on another team. And I feel like if you could kind of please him while also getting Giannis, it's a win-win. So I do think Boston's really interesting here. I'm just really kind of looking forward to seeing who the third team is in that deal, because Jaylen Brown to either Atlanta or Portland is very, very interesting.
7: Zach, I want to ask you, somebody hosting the Hardwood Handicappers here in the network who is immersed in basketball 24/7 versus what my perception is of it, because I asked you a couple weeks ago, it felt like we were talking about tanking and flopping, right? And then all of a sudden, just a couple short weeks later, it feels like the NBA got a real boon with Wemby and the Knicks in the finals, and all of a sudden it feels like they're on an upswing again this offseason. You mentioned with Giannis. We'll find out about LeBron, some of the bigger names that might be on the move. How do they carry that momentum that they just got with this NBA final into next year? And we talk about in the NFL all the time, the rules committee and some of the changes they make and how important that really is to framework the league coming forward. What do you think the NBA has to do to kind of capitalize in this newfound momentum?
17: Well, I am one of the people that always says that, like, on any given NBA slate, even during the regular season, you do usually get one or two very, very good games. So there's always something really good to watch. It's just a matter of consistency up and down the board. I'm hoping that the new tanking rules they just put in place will work. My fear with these new rules is that they're going to work for the next 3 years because the next three drafts are not expected to be as good as the one that we have this year. So tanking won't be at front of mind for all of these organizations. But I do think that in the future, there could be some problems. But I do think that this is going to be at least a small help in the near future. Like, if you're at the bottom of the league now, it hurts you to finish at the bottom of the league. So that does, you know, add incentive to win games late in the year. But I do just think, like, consistency with calling fouls would help. I would like to see a little bit shorter of a whistle, or sorry, longer of a whistle. I want less fouls called. So I think the playoff basketball, the physicality of it is, you know, what makes it so special, and just would like to see that more a little bit during the regular season. I think the solution for all of that is cutting down on the amount of games in the regular season. Don't think that they'll ever do that because money's involved there, but 66 really feels like the sweet spot.
9: Love it. Last 10 seconds with you. Love Island handicap right now. What do you like? Who do you see? Can you stand it with all the ridiculousness?
17: Oh, man. First of all, the handicap, over under like 13 and a half more episodes for me. I've been having a horrible time watching. Love Island USA has just been awful for me. We're watching UK at the same time. I think there's a much better chance we finish UK than USA. It's gotten so bad.
7: 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Okay, great stuff. We appreciate it all year, Zach, and I'm sure we'll talk much more about it with the NBA draft coming up here in very, very short order. It's VSiN by the Books on VSiN, the Sports Betting Network.

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3: This week's Findlay Cadillac Henderson Player Performance of the Week is going out to Vegas Golden Knights right wing Mitch Marner by his second period performance in Game 3 of the Stanley Cup Finals with the fastest hat trick in Stanley Cup Final history. And if you missed it, here it is.
4: And here's William Karlsson now. And a great stick to get back into the play by Keandre Miller. It's tipped in! Out in front! 2-0 Vegas! Anderson, McNabb, Marner, another try. He scores on the backhand. 3-0 Vegas. Blake gives it back to Gostisbehere. And back for Blake. Now Nikishin. And now here's Marner again. Hat trick bid for Marner. And he scores.
3: There you go. That was Mitch Marner, his fastest hat trick in Stanley Cup final history, all compounded into about 37 seconds. That was courtesy of ESPN, and it felt like watching it real time. It happened just as quick as that 30-second highlight. Marner's first goal scored was an own goal by Carolina defenseman Sean Walker, who tried to deflect Marner's backhand shot out of harm's way, but ended up putting it past goalie Frederick Anderson for a 2-0 Vegas lead. Marner was credited with the goal as the last Vegas player to touch the puck. He recorded the fastest 3 goals by a single player in Cup's final history. He needed 6 minutes and 10 seconds to score 3 times and give Vegas a 4-0 lead. The previous record was 3 goals and 6:21 in Game 1 of the 1957 Cup Finals. Marner also assisted on Tomas Hertl's power play goal that got Vegas on the board after 2 disallowed goals early in the period. And Vegas ended up needing every goal as the Hurricanes stormed back and tied the score at 4-4 in the third period before the Knights stole the game back in double overtime to take a 2-1 series lead. His head coach, John Tortorella, said he's probably one of the best players in the league. He does everything. Mitch is Mitch. He does everything as a player, and he was certainly a huge piece tonight. He also had a chance to add another goal in the third period when he had a rare penalty shot, but Carolina's goalie made the save. Marner leads the playoffs with 28 points in 19 games, 8 points clear of second leading scorer, Jackson Blake of Carolina. And multiple betting outlets have him as the betting favorite to win the Conn Smythe Trophy as the playoff MVP. Of course, one game does not determine a series, but that was a hell of a performance by Mitch Marner of the Vegas Golden Knights. That was the Findlay Cadillac Player Performance of the Week, brought to you by Findlay Cadillac Henderson, the prestigious Cadillac dealer of the year. 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
6: Moving right along on a Monday morning, VSiN by the Books. Dave Ross, Jensen Lewis. Great conversation with Zachary Cohen in the last segment. Please like, subscribe to the VSiN by the Books podcast. We would appreciate that. You can listen to those conversations on your time. Lots of baseball to get to, not just MLB, but let's catch up on the College World Series in Omaha. That's next right now here on this edition of the Daily Diamond. Strike up the organ, Jensen, out there in Omaha. We've seen the jello shots out there. The tally continues there. Carolina's still the betting favorite. Odds on here. But what do you make so far of what you've seen here over the weekend in Omaha?
7: Well, it's a big win last night. Carolina taking down West Virginia 5-2. That puts them in the catbird seat on the upper part of the bracket, to the left side, however you want to look at it. They are now 2-0 by virtue of that win there. That forces West Virginia to the elimination game after Troy dispatched of Ole Miss. And so that will be tomorrow afternoon between the Mountaineers and the Trojans. As you look at today's action, we'll have Alabama and Texas in the early game. That's an elimination game. And then the 1-0 game will be Oklahoma and Georgia. And if you did jump on the Sooners before the tournament, as I advocated for a value selection, you're in a great spot to potentially monetize right there if they find a way into that 2-0 winner's bracket portion. As we sit here with the odds, I'm not really keen on adding anything right now. I think that Georgia's got to stay in the winner's bracket because I don't think they have as deep a pitching staff to be able to come out of a loser's bracket scenario. However, if you are looking at North Carolina as the odds on, I do agree with that. I wrote up North Carolina at 15-1 with our great colleague at VSiN.com, Aaron Moore, before the tournament started as one of those value selections to be able to win the College World Series. Of course, that is looking really, really solid right now. So as it stands today, we're going to take a look at a couple of options here. Alabama needs to get Justin LeBron going, one of their studs and one of the best players in baseball. Texas, for them, I would think some early offense from Aiden Robbins and Carson Tinney, the 1 and 2 hitters respectively in their lineup. I would lean towards Texas here on the money line if you're looking to play it. I will check and see where some of the weather is as far as the wind blowing out. Last I saw that both games look to have the wind blowing out. So if you're playing totals, overs would be a way to go here. But I think Texas the spot for me in the early elimination game. Looking towards Oklahoma and Georgia, I would say that Georgia again would be the side here. Offensively, their power surge has been really good, and so far so good, at least in one game, translating from what we usually see in Foley Field here to a more spacious Charles Schwab Field. So can the Sooners keep the Bulldogs in the yard? If they can, then Oklahoma has a shot tonight, but I think I still would go with Texas and Georgia on the money lines. I'll check the totals. If there is anything advantageous, I will put that as an official pick for VSiN Pro subscribers. But that is my lean right now, Dave, for the two games that will take place later on today.
6: Let me get your feelings on Almost Heaven, West Virginia. They have dipped now to 18-1 in the marketplace here from about plus 750 last week. Not entirely cooked here for Almost Heaven. Did they have a pathway, Jensen, that you see realistically? Like, if nobody has jumped in yet on the Mountaineers, is there some play there to be made?
7: Oh, yeah, I mean, you could, certainly. And I would believe that Steve Saban's crew, and knowing their pitching depth, it keeps them in a pretty good spot. You still get the off day today, but now how the tournament shakes up, Dave, you're going to have to play consecutive days here to try and get out of the loser's bracket once you do that. And so North Carolina in the catbird seat because they have pretty much all of their pitching weapons that will be rested and available. Just remember, I believe it is 29 of the last 35 national champions, Dave, have come from being in that 2-0 catbird seat. So in a futures perspective here, if you're looking on the other side of the bracket, Oklahoma at 10-1, if you do feel that they can defeat Georgia today, that's the only actionable wager at the moment that I would advocate for, just knowing that that is a significant trend in the Men's College World Series, Dave. 29 of the last 35 national champions have come from being in that 2-0 spot after the first two respective games that they've played.
6: We'll get into some of your best bets here on the diamond coming up in the next segment. But I want to do kind of another overview here as we're in the middle of June now. And we'll get to the All-Star break here in pretty short order. It'll come up before you know it. And then we'll have the trade deadline here in the first week of August. So time starts to go out in the sand and the hourglass here for certain teams out there in Major League Baseball. I mentioned earlier in the show, I thought it was a good week, obviously, weekend for the Yankees in the AL East. They're still obviously big favorites to win the AL East. Once they get Aaron Judge back, and I know you've got a big ticket now on the Yankees to win the American League in conjunction with the Knicks, do you think they still are, and can we just expect Judge, when he comes back, to be the same guy, the favorites to win the pennant in the American League?
7: I because of where their pitching resources are, and again, we can have this conversation at the All-Star break because I think that will lend us more clarity as to what those acquisitions potentially are at the trade deadline. If I'm looking at, you know, I still believe the Mariners are the best team. I still feel that my 5-1 on the Mariners to win the American League is live. I did not expect it to be a four-team race in the West. The Mariners, Athletics, Rangers, and Astros beginning play today are only separated

0: we're handicapping the American League right now, and I mentioned it earlier for people just joining us, the injury for the Cleveland Guardians with Jose Ramirez is monumental. They have basically their heart and soul on the shelf for at least 6 weeks. And it's not just even if he's coming back on an aggressive timetable, Dave. Hamate bone injuries sap the power that you have as a hitter. And it's going to take time. They don't really have another guy that drives in runs with the authority and the consistency on their roster right now the way that Jose Ramirez does. They are in deep trouble, especially if Chase DeLauder may be out for multiple weeks. He had exited with a side issue. They're calling it a bruise, waiting for more imaging results to come back, and maybe we get an update on that today. But I can't, in good faith, back the Guardians at any future price right now, knowing that for 6 weeks, you got to try and tread water already at a -3 run differential when you had Jose Ramirez. Where's the offense? I don't see it. I don't know about you, but they are eliminated in my idea, in my mind, of any advocacy for future prices, no matter if it's make the playoffs, wild card, or divisional futures right now.
1: There's one team in the National League that I cannot get a read on. I know we've got about 90 seconds to go in this segment. I don't know if that's enough time to amply break down the Chicago Cubs, but they feel like the ultimate Jekyll and Hyde team so far here through 2.5 months of the baseball season. Jensen, they've drifted in the marketplace a little bit. About 13-1 I'm seeing to win the pennant, 25-1 to win the World Series here. It feels like the Brewers have really hopped ahead of them in the betting market. Where are you on the Cubs right now, big picture?
0: Well, Mitch, I told you the starting pitching injuries, we're going to test them. It was Cade Horton first, then Matthew Boyd with the knee surgery, and it was such a weird injury playing with his kids. Still waiting for Justin Steele to get back here, and now Jameson Taillon with a strained hamstring just about a week ago. They have really been depleted. I told you that was the pin that I wanted to put in the Cubs evaluation. Let's see how they handle it. It has been rough, and then even more so. They're 27th in rotation ERA right now, Dave. They field it as well as anybody. Their defensive runs saved, second in baseball. But you got to get quality starting pitching. And right now, the way they are, 7.5 back in the Central, they're going to need a hell of a finish in this first half to be viable even in the division race.
1: Yeah, look at the Phillies on the first page of the board now at +$7 to win the pennant. Think about their start to the season. And the Cubs were the direct opposite of the year, and they're down to 13-1. How times have changed in Philly and the north side of Chicago. You are listening right now to VSiN. It is the Sports Betting Network. We're back with more By the Books in a moment.
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0: be months away, but the best bettors are already preparing for it. 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So, Jensen, that is a week from today. That betting guide will be out. And this is why we do what we do, right? I mean, we do a lot of futures market talk on this program because we're trying to get you the best numbers well ahead of the game before those numbers flip and starting to hear some of the experts that we have in the network might move some of those markets. You've got some today in Major League Baseball, but before we get to that, World Cup. I thought early in the program you had some good breakdowns on what you might see in the World Cup today, Jensen. Just for those VSiN Pro subscribers, what do you like today in the pitch?
1: Yeah, Cape Verde at an alternate, at least a goal line of plus 3.5. And again, got that boosted on DraftKings with the daily boost to minus $1.22. Again, just for the refresher, there are going to be third place qualifiers out of group play, and a lot of that predicated off of goal differential. So you'll see some of these heavy favorites that should win without question, but it is a matter of margin. And will Cape Verde just kind of pack it in to keep this only a two-goal defeat, if not more than a three-goal defeat? And that's kind of where my thought process went was, yes, they've got a tall hill to climb to even stay competitive in this one, let alone try and pull what it would be the ultimate upset so far in the tournament, if not ever. But I think plus 3.5, at an alternate goal spread is where I'm going there today. Just running down the other plays, I have Belgium, the Red Devils, minus $1.70 against Egypt. This is going to be a high-quality match and one that will have a lot of tactical intrigue. Will Belgium, as one of the dark horses in not only this tournament, but also in this group, if you look at where they are in Group G, it's Belgium, Egypt, Iran, and New Zealand. They will all be in action today. I do think Belgium is the class of the group. I think they should get it done, and for what it's worth, I think this is their toughest opponent that they will face in group play. So I'll take them on the money line, minus $1.70. Uruguay is a team that Brian Dunseth, who joined us last week, they get underway in Group H, same as Spain and Cape Verde. Uruguay take on Saudi Arabia. This one, I think Uruguay, they are almost a 220, a money line favorite right now, but I am going to parlay them with an alternate total for the game at over 1.5. That gets you to minus $1.20 on DraftKings. This is a group that Brian Dunseth had highlighted as a not only a large long shot, but one that could create some chaos. And I think they will look to try and not only win it, but win it convincingly. Again, that goal differential going to come in very heavily, looking to qualify for the knockout round. And then Iran and New Zealand, I just think they're going to try and at least get points here, knowing that they still have Spain on the horizon. I think they also understand, too, they have Belgium on the horizon and Egypt, who will present some problems for those teams. Would not surprise me if they kind of keep it conservative. They both get a point with a draw, but I do think under 2.5, the way I will go later on tonight between Iran and the Kiwis.
0: We're going to have some great guests this week to get us ready for the United States Open at Shinnecock Hills starting on Thursday morning. Earlier in the program, I gave out some things you should look for that first round coming up on Thursday. And a couple of things, the golfers I want to identify this week, certainly guys that are mentally tough because it's going to be a grind out there. We know it's United States Open. This is the way the USGA sets up these golf courses every year. They're not going to be easy. They're not going to be birdie fest. You've got to have the right mental approach before you get in there. That goes with number 3, the bogey avoidance. If you're mentally tough and you make bogeys, you can live with that. Bogey sometimes going to feel like a par at a U.S. Open. Par sometimes going to feel like a birdie at a U.S. Open. So that mental approach with bogey avoidance, those are the golfers I want to look at. Number 2, Thursday weather draws. And Jensen, you're learning more about me. One of the things you might not know is I always fantasized about being a weather person back in my D.C. days and always kidded my D.C. weathermen and women that I thought they had a pretty easy job, right? Because you're wrong 50% of the time, and then you're still okay. We saw it last night at the USC. Oh, we're going to get to all this terrible weather. It's going to come. They're going to cancel the event. It was beautiful. Went off without a hitch, as we saw last night. How about this for Thursday? Highs around 75. That's great. Early morning rain coming in the forecast on Thursday. Possible thundershowers. What that does, softens up the greens. It might be a little bit easier for the afternoon wave. So know that with your Thursday weather draws. But Friday, Jensen, 81, sunny interval, so it sounds wonderful. Here's the catch, people. Winds predicted to be brutally tough, projecting gusts of 35 miles an hour on Friday. Check the weather draws. Your golfers, before you make those bets, see when they're teeing off on Thursday and conversely when they're going off on Friday. You do not want to be playing in the majority of those high winds projected at 35 miles an hour. So once the tee times come out later on this week, that's what you should be looking for, people, before you make those bets. And we'll break that down every step of the way here on VSiN by the Books. But again, check that weather forecast. It's going to be dicey at best come Friday on an already brutally tough golf course as it is. Jensen, you've got some picks in Major League Baseball as well for VSiN Pro subscribers. What do you have today on the docket?
1: Yeah, Tigers Astros over 8. So let's start there. Houston 21-13-1 to the over as a home team, which they are tonight. 8-4 as a home favorite, which they also are tonight. So we'll play an alternate over 8 minus $1.46. It is Zach Wheeler Day in Philadelphia. They are taking on the Marlins. 19-14 the Phillies are as a home favorite. Miami 9-13 as a road dog. We're going to play the alternate run line minus 1 at minus $1.60. I don't want to lay almost $2.10 on the money line for the Phillies, so we'll take Philadelphia at minus 1 at a little more affordable cost. Mentioned the Reds and the Mets earlier. Great pitching matchup tonight. And Chase Burns, how about 5 straight home games started, allowing 2 runs or fewer. Do like the under 8.5, minus $1.16 between the Mets and the Reds tonight. Mets also 22-12-1 to the under as a road team. So I think we get run suppression. Oddly enough, at Great American Ballpark tonight, that number down to 8 at Circa. So I like our spot there on Novig, under 8.5, minus $1.16. A couple of early NBA futures to throw at you, Dave, and it was great visiting with Will Hill earlier today. I loved his idea, as well as Zach Cohen, too, talking about the Hornets in the Eastern Conference. I did have a $100 bonus bet on DraftKings. I put that on the Hornets at 100-1, so 100 to win 10 grand. Moving forward, a long way to go, but I also like the Nuggets. Found them at a better price, Dave, at 30-1 to win the title at Hard Rock for those in those jurisdictions that have it available to you. So, again, shop around. Yes, the way too early. NBA finals prices here, but those were two numbers that I couldn't pass up.
0: Yeah, sometimes you just got to play a number. That's what you do. I'll do it. I did it in hockey last year. Didn't work out this year. But again, you're playing the numbers and projecting, as we mentioned here. Giannis Antetokounmpo feels like he's on the move. I wonder where that Celtics number goes if that news comes out, say, pre-draft, post-draft, whenever, if that does become official, because it feels like it's just a matter of time right now. It's 6-1. Jensen, where do you think that number goes, theoretically, if they do land the Greek Freak?
1: No idea. And it probably doesn't matter until we kind of see what the rest of the topography of the Eastern Conference looks like there. So, again, you know, a unique situation, too, where if you just look at the odds, it feels like, yet again, you're going to have to go through the Spurs or the Thunder on the Western Conference side way, way, way, way, way too early. Let's see what happens in the draft. Let's see what happens in free agency, and we'll go from there.
0: We are going to have a lot of U.S. Open talk this week. Tomorrow, we're going to give you our no-fly zone, 3 golfers that we do not recommend having on your card. So we'll get to that in earnest. And again, World Cup, we're getting oh so close. Friday, they're going to take on Australia, Team USA, with their second match. Then they're going to come back next Thursday, Jensen. So we know we've got 2 games here to get ready for Team USA here in the next week and a half. Now, we do have a lot more to get to here. And again, if you want more VSiN, we always appreciate that. If you've been watching on FanDuel Sports Network, all you have to do is go over to VSiN.com and the VSiN Watch app. And a big show coming up here on A Numbers Game with Gil Alexander and Kelly Bidwin. They're going to talk a lot more World Cup as well. Greg Peterson is going to be on the program with his best bets. And an old friend of the show, Dalen Cuff, is going to be, Dalen Cuff, rather, is going to be back in the program here talking World Cup as well. So a reminder there, at 1 p.m., you've got Nick Whalen going to break down prop points. And, of course, Stormy Bonatoni, Dustin Sweetelson in the chair today for Money Moves. It's all right here on VSiN, the Sports Betting Network.
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19: 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Gil Alexander, Kelly Medlin.
20: Hello.
19: In the hizzy on a Monday from Circa Resort Casino, downtown Las Vegas, where the answer to the question I posed at the end of Friday's show of which of these two series, if either, or both, or neither, I think I've covered all the options.
20: Sarah.
19: Which will still be going on? And the answer is none of them. Neither of them.
20: Yeah.
19: Dunzo. NBA and NHL, we will talk about those momentarily here. Greg Peterson will join us, talk Major League Baseball. Dallin Cuff on what has been an awesome World Cup so far. Are survivor entries looking pretty good already?
20: Let's go. Well, of course. What would anybody else expect, Bill?
19: That's right. From us? Soccer? Are you kidding me? Wes Reynolds a little later on. It is U.S. Open week at Shinnecock Hills. Wes Reynolds will discuss with us. Weather is a factor, it looks like. You know how weather reports go. But anyway, on a Monday, that's how it appears. So you might have to handicap around that. Adam Burke on Major League Baseball. We'll dip into some NFL awards a little later on. Our NFL betting guide is coming out on the 22nd, so that's a week from today. Our stuff that we're writing is due this Thursday, Kelly Bidlin, just a reminder here. Because you know me, I'm always aware of deadlines here at the network.
20: My homework is in. It's done.
19: Done.
20: It is on our document, ready to be edited and proofed and whatever. But my English is perfect.
19: Your English is perfect on that?
20: Yeah.
19: I saw yours. I have one elaborate one. You went one elaborate. So first of all, there's a grid for all, like a whole bunch of VSiN hosts and regular guests. Typical.
20: Oh, you went to the grid.
19: Division champs, yeah. Super Bowl, conference champs, that kind of thing. But then we also offer our best bets. And I saw you did one pretty elaborate one and one pretty straightforward one, correct?
20: Sure.
19: Yeah.
20: I would think they're pretty straightforward. Well, both of them I've talked multiple times about on the show already.
19: Okay. So. Yeah, I think mine is going to end up that way. I like one above all. I don't know whether to talk about it on the show or just wait for the guide to come out. But
20: we'll wait for the guide and then we'll talk about it. Right?
19: Okay. All right, we'll do it. Let us discuss, though, first of all, let's do this in most recent order. Let's do it with the Stanley Cup Final ending last night here at T-Mobile. The Carolina Hurricanes are your Stanley Cup champions. Congratulations to all their fans, all their backers who had the Hurricanes in whichever fashion you might have had them. They beat the Golden Knights last night, win the series 4-2. And like we will say with the New York Knicks, they sure deserved it. Carolina, the better team up and down. After the Golden Knights took the 4-0 lead in Game 3, remember that game where the Mitch Marner had the hat trick in 6:10? The Golden Knights coughed up the lead and eventually won it in overtime to take a 2-1 series lead. From that point forward, Carolina outscored VGK 16-6 the rest of the way. 16-6 the rest of the way. It was reminiscent of year 1 for the Golden Knights when they played the Capitals in the Stanley Cup Final. Golden Knights won the first game, and then the Capitals outscored VGK the rest of the way 16-8. Caps scored 20 goals in that series. I guess Hurricanes even scored more in this series. And remember the question that I asked of Jake Hahn on Tuesday, this past Tuesday. This was after Game 3 when the Golden Knights were up two games to one, and I dared ask him the question because even though they were up 2-1, Hart looked very, very vulnerable in net. And I dared ask him, hey, do you think John Tortorella, because Rod Brindamore had made the change in goal from Anderson to Bussey. And I dared ask Jake the question, should the Golden Knights do that? And Jake, who's super Canadian polite, right, but I could tell, didn't want to laugh at me, but sort of was like very kind in being dismissive and saying, yeah, it's not going to happen. And then Stormy, right, both Stormy and Jake know hockey so much better than we do. And Stormy, after the show, she was like, yeah, that's not going to happen. And then an intrepid reporter after Game 4, when the series got knotted up at 2 apiece, dared ask John Tortorella the same question. You going to go to Aiden Hill? By the way, any chance of that? And Tortorella said, stupidest question I've ever heard in my life. Well, I don't know if either of those questions was that stupid in the end. Yeah. I really don't.
20: It's always like one of the toughest things that you and I always talk about. Not like we're the biggest hockey handicappers on the planet, but the whole goal. switching the goalie, I always find fascinating, right? Because do you stick with what's got you there to that point? It seems often when they make these changes to be too reactionary, in my opinion. But, man, I know a lot of times you got a couple really good guys in net, and in Carolina had multiple options to go to there. And it is always fascinating to me when we get in big series when coaches decide to do that.
19: Yeah, Cap scored 20 goals in 5 games in the year one of the Vegas Golden Knights season in the Stanley Cup final. The Carolina Hurricanes scored 24 goals in 6. So it's sort of reminiscent of that. And then Jordan Staal. Boy, oh boy, if you had Jordan Staal for Conn Smythe, good on you. By the way, Rod Brind'Amour wins as a player with the Hurricanes, the former Hartford Whalers, by the way, Whalers fans rejoicing up in Connecticut. He won it in 2006 as a player, as a captain with the Carolina Hurricanes. Now he wins it as coach. Jordan Staal becomes the oldest player to ever win the Conn Smythe, 37 years old. 17 years between championships for him. He won it as a wee lad, the 2009 Penguins. 37 years old. Now, look at this is from Josh Ingles over at Covers, who put these are Jordan Staal's Conn Smythe odds in sort of in real time order here. He opened at 300-1 before the Stanley Cup playoffs. Remember, Conn Smythe is for the entire playoffs. He opened at 300-1, right? 16 teams going. Jordan Staal, one player on the Hurricanes, 300-1.
20: Right.
19: Before game one of the Stanley Cup final, he was actually backed up to 500-1.
20: How the hell was that possible? Okay.
19: Okay, so he's 500-1 because he had other teammates that were much more worthy at that point. More worthy, let's not say much more worthy, but more worthy, let's say, with the Hurricanes. So before game one, he's 500-1. Now, game one of the Stanley Cup final, he has a goal. Game two, he has a goal. Game three, he has a goal and assist. But at that point, remember, that was when the Golden Knights led 2-1. So he only in quotes, went from 500-1 to 100-1, not because of his performance in the first three games, as I just said, but because the Hurricanes were down 2-1. Then he scored early in game four. His odds dropped real time, live odds, to 40-1. And then if you recall, his second goal in game four was to break up the 3-3 tie, the one where he got fed the puck. Wes Jarvis was in the corner, sent it over to Ehlers, who then passed it to Staal, who, falling down to his right, flipped it over Carter Hart's glove, or actually touched the glove and went in. From that point, he was 7-1. It dropped from, so within that game itself, from 100-1 to 40-1 to 7-1. Then he scored again in game five. Carolina went up 3-2. At this point, he's 3-1 after that goal in game five. Didn't have a point last night, but that was enough to get him the Conn Smythe again. Oldest player to ever get it. Congratulations to Jordan Staal. Congratulations to the Carolina Hurricanes. They're the better hockey team, man. And if you're a Vegas Golden Knights fan and you have a moment to breathe about it, now you can sort of put it all in perspective and say, you know, we were like a game or two away from not even making the playoffs. A point or two, right?
20: Totally.
19: So what a run it was, just not meant to be in the end. And you've been to 3 Stanley Cup finals in 9 years, and you got one cup. But I do think that, you know, it's funny. I was talking to Jeff Hoos, who used to run the RS Sportsbook. He's a big Hartford Whalers guy back in the day. He's a big hockey guy. And he was saying, you know what the knock is on Torts up here? Torts, who had this great record, John Tortorella, goes, the knock that we always thought about him throughout his coaching career in the NHL was go up 1-0 and then pray. But he could do that whenever he had great goaltenders, right? And that was his sort of description of Tortorella's coaching career. I don't know how accurate that is or not, but you can't do it when your goaltender is just letting everything go by.
20: Yeah, having problems. Yeah, 12 goals in the last 3 games?
19: Ouch. 24 in the entire series. Carolina deserved it. So did the New York Knicks. And we'll bleed over into the next segment about the Knicks. But the New York Knicks beat the San Antonio Spurs in 5. They, of course, do it famously on Saturday night on the Spurs home court in a magical playoff run we are likely never to see again. They were down 2-1 to the Atlanta Hawks in the opening round series, and then proceeded to rattle off, win the next 3 games of that series, then went sweep, at one point had gotten to 13 wins in a row when they won the first two against San Antone, end up winning 15 of 16 playoff games to close it out. And more impressive, if it's even possible to be more impressive than that, 15 of 16 playoff games, Kelly. Remember we were saying not only the greatest 11-game stretch or the greatest 12-game stretch or whatever it was, 13-game stretch in the history of the NBA, but the history of the NBA regular season or playoffs. And they're doing it in the playoffs and into the final. The nature of those wins against the Spurs. Do we have the, by the way, the win at 94-90. Do we have the live win probability percentage one first by any chance, Danny? Because this is the amazing one. This is from Tomer Azarli. According to ESPN Analytics, in the four games the Spurs lost in the NBA Finals, so not including Game 3, they had a 91.6% chance of winning Game 1, up 13 points midway through the third, a 72.8% chance of winning Game 2, up 2 points with a minute left in the fourth, a 99.6% chance of winning Game 4, up 20 points with 9:33 left in the fourth, and a 95.4% chance of winning Game 5, up 10 points with 7:54 left in the fourth. The Spurs had 14-point leads or more in every single one of these games, including, of course, the 29-point lead in Game 4. Any one of these individually in previous years, we would be talking about at length.
20: Mm-hmm.
19: This was four of them in a row. OptiStats, there have been 48 total five-game spans by teams in NBA history, regular or postseason, where they led by 8-plus points at the end of the first quarter in all five. In 47 of the 48, the team had a winning record over the five games, all except the Spurs in the 2026 NBA Finals. They went 1-4. Oh, there's more of these superlative stats, and they're the only way to put it in proper context. And like with Vegas Golden Knights fans, if you're a Spurs fan or a Spurs backer, there's nothing you can say. They didn't deserve it. Coming back on a numbers game at VSiN.
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0: Gambler's Bonus hits again. 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
19: 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Turned $250 into $5,000. VSiN is the real deal. I don't know what he bet on, but good on him.
20: There you go.
19: Jesse Welch, pardon me. All right, boys, the Canes and Knicks did us all a favor by wrapping up early so we can deep dive into the World Cup every day now. Let's get it, Paul Carr. Well, we have Dallin Cuff on today, talk World Cup, and we will have Paul Carr on. Call on tomorrow, that's right. Las Vegas 514, yo, I guess the gnats nor the humidity affected UFC 250. Every single fight ended in a knockout or TKO for the first time. Besides the Marine Band, the jet flyover, and the weird rich people in attendance. Good job, UFC. All right. Dave Ross was in attendance, by the way, I believe. I think he was, right? Yeah. Sean's Fox Plays. I really think
20: you're kidding, right?
19: No, I think he was there, wasn't he?
20: No, he wasn't. Was he?
19: Yeah, I believe
20: Dave Ross? He was not there.
19: Oh, I thought he had a picture on Twitter where he's like, oh, I'm here.
20: Yeah, no.
19: Oh, maybe I too. Hopefully he got knocked out of that. Okay.
20: Did you watch it?
19: No, I didn't watch it.
20: Yeah. You know, I don't know if, I think it was just the fact that it was a Sunday and there was Stanley Cup going on, World Cup, there was just a lot going on. I checked in and out.
19: I was making my way back from Carolina. Sean's Fox Plays. I really think the NBA should recognize Keldon Johnson as the Conn Smythe Award, too, if the NBA is going to give the award to the player who's 22nd in points. All leagues should do the same. He's not happy that Jordan Stahl won, is what he's saying, I believe. Martin,
20: I couldn't decide if he was going that way or Keldon Johnson anti-sixth man award. Martin, you're not a good NBA playoffs for award winners throughout the course of it.
19: That's true. Martin Bernstein, good morning, Knicks winner now. I have Knicks 20-1, White Sox 40-1, $10 to make 86-10. Thank you for VSiN for giving me these picks ideas. All right, Martin Bernstein. So I think he meant he has a Knicks-White Sox parlay. Is that what he's saying he has? Maybe he had both of them. I don't know. Chris Heath, you'll have to ask Dallin if Spain is five times more likely to win the whole game than the first half because that's what the odds predict. Based on the odds. All right. Gotti, Irv, Magic 13. Hart allowed 22 goals, not 24. If not for him last night, that game is 5-6-0. One goal was a breakaway. The other he had no chance on. The Hart talk has been a bit much. He was slightly above average expectations through the playoff run by advanced metrics. Different approach on that. A different viewpoint on Carter Hart. Brian Point Schaefer. Gil, after hearing your tone about Jalen Brunson last week, the time that you put some respect on him, he's a winner. I believe he's a top five player in this league. Well, I don't know if he's a top five player, but Jalen Brunson was awesome. Mm-hmm. 45 points in game five, and all the OG Anunoby ticket holders had no chance after that.
20: Yeah, man.
19: Brunson had 45. The rest of the Knicks had 49. By the way, Jalen Brunson is awesome. The only thing that I was talking about was juxtaposed against OG for MVP in the finals. What I was saying was that Brunson's point total was so inefficient compared to that of OG Anunoby. At no point have I ever cast any hate on Jalen Brunson. That was the only context with which I was saying it. Jalen Brunson absolutely deserves NBA MVP. And by the way, he's married to a doctor. You know what? He's a doctor. who can dislike him for that? By the way, here's Taylor Snar going with peak in-game win probability for the Spurs in their finals losses. He has a little different take on this. Look at this. Maybe this is more conclusive. Games 1, 2, 4, and 5, the Knicks 4 wins. 94.1%, 90.9%, 98.7%, 97.1%. Those are the win probabilities for the Spurs at any given point, at the peak points in those four games. You get the idea. It's insane what happened. And the real question, I guess, Kelly, is where does Knicks team of destiny stop and Spurs choke begin in all of this? Because that really, because I used to say the Virginia Cavaliers, right, the Wahoos, when they won when they won March Madness, the year after they lost to UMBC as a number one seed, I always used to say, Jeff Parlay was Grover Cleveland Producers, with the producer at the time, and we used to say, that win over Auburn, that win over Purdue, like, we throw around this phrase, team of destiny, but really the Virginia Cavaliers, they were team of destiny. If any team ever was, that was it. This Knicks team is that as well.
20: Yeah, absolutely. First of all, on the win probabilities things real quick, I don't know what's happened, but over the past like 5, 6, 7 years when we've seen these things, one of two things is correct here, Gil. Either 98% chance win probabilities lose all the time, seemingly, or these win probabilities are wildly off that these networks are doing. It's just incredible. Like, how many times have me and you said that? We're like,
19: we come
20: in here the morning after, like 99.6% chance to win.
19: If you've listened to a numbers game long enough, you know that I believe in win probabilities pretty sacredly when it comes to baseball, because it's more mechanical.
20: Right.
19: These two guys are on base, this is the score, this is the inning, that kind of thing. Yes, it doesn't account for who the pitcher is and who the batter is, but generally speaking, that's a more mechanical measurement than it is 2nd and 13 at your own 17 with 4 minutes left in the third.
20: Right.
19: Like, there's just too many variables. But you know, I think basketball is more accurate than football is.
20: I think it's more, but I think it's in between the two. It's in between the two, because I think you can get, there's a lot of hot shooting streaks and stuff like that, right? The Knicks. It's an incredible run. I think the question that you posed, I don't know that it's trying to be fair here, because I think the Spurs, I don't know if I want to go full choke. I think the NBA Finals, and this is maybe the most amount of credit I can give the New York Knicks, is that they showed that the Spurs team still has a bit of a ways to go. Even though we can talk about every single one of these games being incredibly close, I think the New York Knicks exposed some things about the Spurs that even Oklahoma City couldn't. And that's an incredible, incredible compliment, to what the Knicks did over that NBA Finals. And it was really showing that is Victor Wembanyama ready offensively to take over at the end of every single game? I'm not sure that he is. He's still really, really young. I still think he's probably developed into the best player in the NBA. But all these guys need help. And then it is like, we can talk about all these things are true. I think easy path for the Knicks, getting through the playoffs. But you still get to the NBA Finals and you beat a team that you and I thought were going to be right there as far as a championship contender. And you beat them in 5 games. It's about as impressive as you could say. And I don't know about you, we weren't together watching the game on Friday night. It was the first time ever when that game got down under 3 minutes, I said, Spurs don't have a chance. We've seen this time and time again.
19: This is why on Friday, what I was saying was, the Spurs down 3-1, right? It's two things can be true at the same time. Should feel as good as any team ever in a best-of-7 series, down 3-1, because they led all of these games by 14 points or more. And then the .. was, right? On the other hand, they've also given up all of these, so especially a 29-point lead, why should they feel comfortable ever? And this was, what you just said is the greatest example of that. Absolutely, this was the inexperience of that. First of all, I think you're right. It's two things. It's one, there was, because they haven't, like, sort of anointed Dylan Harper the guy at the end of games, because they were unwilling to do that, that's the problem, is they have no guy to go to at the end. And the second thing is, yes, the sphincter was tight. When they got up all those points, they couldn't hit a shot to save their lives. So it's a bit of both. I know Knicks fans don't want to acknowledge the Spurs choking
20: part of it.
19: It's all that. It's all Knicks, but part of it was that.
20: I think the part with the Knicks, lastly on the Spurs, maybe thank God we don't have more games to talk about them, because our guy, even Dylan Harper, he had some chances at that end of that last game. Oh boy, he missed some bad shots. De'Aaron Fox just continues to pull up from mid-range and brick. And the Knicks, Jalen Brunson's awesome. He's been awesome. I think for the past few years, Jalen Brunson, you've had the least amount of questions about on this team, except for maybe what he can do defensively. I am a believer still in the small guard point. I think it's very tough to win with a small guard being your leader. Steph Curry's really the only other example that we've seen with that, and I don't believe those guys are on the same level.
19: How could you not love Jalen Brunson? Who we saw at Summer League playing for the Mavericks. They discarded him. He gives up really $100 million to have the team improve around him. A plus 283-point differential for the Knicks, the best in a single postseason in NBA history. Not to cut you off, Kelly, but I just want to get these in. Mm-hmm. Pounding the rock. Astonishing stats about the Spurs this season in 106 games total, regular season and playoffs. Never lost more than two games in a row. This is before the NBA Finals. Never lost more than two games in a row. Only lost by more than 15 points twice. OKC in January and the Knicks in March. And then only team with two undefeated months, October and February, all for naught. Once they got, and this is, to me, this is the one that really contextualizes it the best. Roger Sherman, good job by you. Craziest stat for me, he says, the Knicks had the number one, number three, and number five biggest comeback wins in NBA Finals history in the same finals.
20: It's incredible.
19: That's all you need to know. What do you spend? And again, add the Spurs 19-1 ticket on Christmas Day or whatever you had the Spurs at to the pile of great bets that simply weren't meant to be. That's betting, sometimes. Tip of the cap to the New York Knicks. Congratulations to their fans. First championship in 53 years. Greg Peterson on the other side. It's a numbers game at VSiN, the Sports Betting Network.
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19: 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We get tweets beating the book. Sean's Fox Plays, he is still not happy about Jordan Stahl winning Conn Smythe. He said they single-handedly changed an award for the last 50 years. He must have been first in goals scored to win. No, that's Stankoven. He must have been first in assists. No, that's Blake. They changed the league to he deserves to win it to he earned it. Changed the award to that, he said. Michael Burns is happy about it, though. He said, I was late to the stall party, but got 100-1. I'll take it. Big thanks to JD. That's our buddy Jonathan Davis. Good on you, Michael Burns. It should be pointed out also, because I cited this stat on numerous occasions, that the 1988 Edmonton Oilers had the record in the 16-win playoff format ever since that was installed. For the best playoff run win-loss record, 16-2. They won the Stanley Cup in 1988 with 16-2 record. These Carolina Hurricanes were 16-3. I mean, that's how dominant they were.
20: Pretty darn good.
19: Pretty darn good. Kelly, this is from Shrek McPhee. How is Wemby 7'5" and has no game with his back to the basket? Best player in the NBA? Hell no. Defensively, probably. And Mark Gupta. Wemby reminds me of early Jordan. MJ was taking a beating, wearing out, but realized he had to get his body ready for extended playoff runs. He went on a ridiculous fitness program, added muscle, etc. Will Wemby do the same? That's a great point. It's a great point. You
20: gotta fill out. That's very fair. I mean, his fatigue was definitely an issue. Kevin, and, like, you know, last I checked, defense is part of the game, Rico.
19: I did. I'm checking. Yeah, that's correct. That checks out. Kevin Downs, my brother from another orange and blue skies. Don't underestimate coaching experience in Brunson. Can't wait for the parade. Hey, I'm not the only one to have underestimated the Knicks.
20: Man.
19: Good on them.
20: Real quick, just to finish my one thought from there, Brunson's awesome. But, like, Brunson, I feel like, is the one part that we knew was awesome. To me, this story is about the development of Karl Anthony Towns and what Mike Brown did with this team. And they're that great. OG Anunoby shot, like, 56% through the playoffs. He was incredible. And then Mikal Bridges. Mikal Bridges, who fell off towards the end. What's the quote, Gil? Winning means you never have to say you're sorry. Five first-round draft picks, it doesn't matter anymore.
19: All worth it.
20: All worth it. New York Knicks championship.
19: All worth it. They will always, for me, for the rest of the time, they will always be remembered as a team that no deficit was too big to come back.
20: It was incredible.
19: From.
20: It was incredible.
19: What did he say?
20: And in the clutch like that.
19: Incredible.
20: You have Captain Clutch, Jalen Brunson. I mean, he becomes what your all-time leading point per score average in the fourth quarter of NBA Finals. It's incredible.
19: Greg Peterson joins us now, courtesy of the Progressive Guest Line. You can follow him on Twitter at GUnit_81, one of the most entertaining Twitter feeds across the entire planet Earth,
20: yeah.
19: I have to say. Greg joins us now, courtesy of the Progressive Guest Line, talks of Major League Baseball. Greg, I won't belabor the Twitter feed part of things, because we're obviously talking about your dating life, but I noticed the saga continues. My only question here today about this is, do you ever consider, and people can go to your Twitter feed and sort of get the latest details on it when they want to, do you ever consider perhaps changing up the pool or the methods for which you are trying to get dates? Going to different places, perhaps not doing it online, whatever the case is?
10: All the time. Like, you don't know how much I could wish I could meet someone outside of an app, but... That said, as we know in lovely Las Vegas, that can be very, very difficult. I had someone suggest you should go to casinos to try to pick someone up. I don't think that that's where I want to be.
19: That's probably
10: meeting people to hook up or anything like that. That probably would not be great, to say the least. I've had someone offer to go to church or something like that.
19: Yes.
10: The challenge isn't finding a date over at church. The challenge is finding someone under the age of 55 at all at church, male or female. So. I've been trying. All like, right. Trust me, I have been trying, and I look at all these, and I'm like, man, there's just nobody to be met there. Like, you always hear about these stories about people, how they met in the grocery store and everything like that. Where's my happy ending?
19: The grocery
10: like,
19: store.
10: You're praying for it to be somewhere, some way there. It hasn't been there yet, and I do mix up a lot of different apps. I'm on like 5 or 6 different of them. I'm always looking for different sources. Right now, we're just having a little bit of a struggle. So I took myself, I treated myself to Texas Roadhouse last week. Go. Made me feel great.
19: There you go. Greg Peterson, everybody.
20: I was like the super bad line. You don't want to beat a chick in a bar, man. You got to go to other places like a spin class, farmer's market, pumpkin patch given the time of year.
19: Pumpkin patch. Well, Greg, listen, if it, maybe one day it will require a change of venue. Do you think you'll have to move one day to find true love? Will that be how it happens?
10: I don't know. We shall see on that because I never really had success in the great state of Wisconsin either. Mm. Ironically enough, my best triumphs were when I was in the city of Portland. And
19: best triumphs.
10: Portland is a very interesting city, to say the least. I was a good one-man wolf pack out there in Portland. So maybe we need to just go back to Portland, Oregon.
19: Okay. Well, we all wish you luck. We're all rooting for you. That's for sure. Let's get to the Greg Peterson Fab Five. Beginning with the Marlins and the Phillies, this just in, the Marlins won the race to 10 in the month of June. Like
20: congratulations.
19: Like everybody saw coming. They have a 2-win lead in terms of the market for the most wins in the month of June. They're 10-2, for God's sakes, taking on their division rival Phillies. What are you playing here?
10: Oh, they have been tearing it up in this month, and that 2-game lead, I think, is going to be dwindling after today because they've got Ryan Gusto on the mound. Nomé Gusto, the fact that he's got a 6 ERA in 9 innings thus far this season, and before you say that's a small sample size, had a 5.57 ERA between the Marlins and the Astros last year, was giving up a home run and a half per 9 innings. Zach Wheeler is also giving up more contact than in the past. His strikeouts per 9 rate is as low as it has been since 2020. His fielding impact is more than a full point higher than his ERA, and I've just always noticed this with the Phillies. They always do such a better job with their offense at home rather than away from home. That dates all the way back to last year. Has been a Phillies team that's been a little bit rough on offense. We saw that over the weekend when they got one whopping hit against Jacob Isurowski. They got shut out yesterday. I think this is a nice bounce back spot for them. Took the Phillies on the run line at right around even money, and I'm in on that total of 7 after the over.
19: Royals are taking on the Nationals at Nationals Park in D.C. tonight. We're not quite at the halfway point of the Major League Baseball season, but without question, one of the biggest surprises juxtaposed against what we thought pre-flop, what the market thought pre-flop, are these Washington Nationals, who are 37-35 through 72 games. Conversely, the Royals, there's a lot of baseball folks who thought the Royals were going to be good. Not really. You're on the Nats again tonight.
10: Yeah, I was not a believer in the Royals coming into the season, and looks like they're going to be starting Mitch Spence, who he just made a Triple-A start a few days ago, so he's going to be on short rest. Trying to be able to give the Royals anything whatsoever, you're probably going to be getting a lot of the bullpen, and that's not a good thing. For the Royals, they are a bottom 5 team in terms of bullpen ERA. For the Washington Nationals, number 1 in terms of run creation this year with 5.4 runs.

0: He's got a 4.05 ERA, north of a 4.50 fielding. Dependent David Peterson should be coming in after that. And I love the last name. Don't love the fact that he's got a 5.75 ERA, backed up by a bottom 10 offense in terms of run creation. And Chase Burns has really been one of the few bright spots here for the Reds recently. 10.5 strikeouts per 9 innings, sub 2.25 ERA. I think that he's a Red stopper after it was a rough series for them against the Arizona Diamondbacks. Reds are right around minus 135. Like them on the money line.
1: Padres and Cardinals, our old friend Lucas Giolito against Dustin May. The total is 8.5.
0: Yep, I think that it's going to be May-day for runs. I'm going to take a shot on the under because with Dustin May, well, he's got an ERA of a 4.22. Fielding dependence more around a 3.25. Swing and miss stuff is starting to come back for him. He's dealt with a lot of injuries throughout his career. For those that remember, he was a big-time up-and-coming prospect back when he was with the LA Dodgers quite a few years ago. Seems to be putting it all together. Don't have a lot of faith in Lucas Giolito, but I do like that Padres bullpen. Top three team in terms of bullpen ERA. They've got great depth there, and Padres out of 30 teams there at 30th in terms of run creation. They just have not been able to put up runs on the board. Fernando Tatis Jr. has two more home runs than the three of us. Not a place where we want to be, so 8.5 total, I like the under.
1: And then two teams that by any measure have been disappointing record-wise at this point in the season based on where we thought they might be before the season started. Tigers are at the Astros, with the Astros a slight favorite.
0: Yep, I'm taking plus money here on the Tigers. Would like to be able to get a little bit more than like plus 110, which I'm seeing right now. I was able to find a plus 120 overnight personally with Troy Melton. He's been a nice surprise here for the Tigers. Not getting a lot of swing and miss, but he's been able to keep the ERA below 3, has good command, and Kaiwei Tang, he has been a guy that's been giving up 4-plus walks per 9 innings for this Astros team that has a bottom 10 bullpen in terms of ERA, so with the Tigers being able to get plus money on them, plus they're getting back the likes of Gleyber Torres, Gary Carpenter, who have dealt with injury, took a shot here on the Tigers on the money line.
1: Greg Peterson's Fab 5, Marlins, Phillies over 7.5, Nats over the Royals, Reds over the Mets, Padres, Cardinals under 8.5, and the Tigers as a slight dog over the Astros. Greg, thank you, and good luck with all things, if you know what I mean.
0: Thank you, and I'll probably need it.
1: Greg Peterson, everybody. Country Club and next on A Numbers Game.
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7: 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That's from 8 p.m. to 5 a.m. East Flamingo Road between Paradise and Pecos Road. There will be lane reductions in both directions.
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2: Back on The Numbers Game, live from Circa Resort Casino, downtown Las Vegas. Gil Alexander, Kelly Finland, still to come on the show today. Looking forward to Dallin Cuff talk some World Cup with us.
3: Hell yeah.
2: Watched a lot of soccer.
3: Me too, man.
2: Since the beginning of the tournament.
4: Let's go,
2: been
4: draws.
2: Been a great tournament so far. Fun to watch. We'll talk to Dallin. And then a little later on the show, Adam Burke, Wes Reynolds. We'll talk U.S. Open golf with Wes, baseball with Adam. I just want to say before we get into country clubbing, I went to the Highlands, North Carolina this
4: weekend. Yes, how was it?
2: It was Vegas to Charlotte, Charlotte to Asheville, then drove 90 minutes from Asheville to the Highlands.
4: Jeez.
2: And then turned right around after the wedding the next day, did the same thing back.
4: Right.
2: I don't know how I got back here because there's weather. I somehow, like, you know, the pilot from Asheville to Charlotte was like, we might have to turn this around because they might not give us clearance because of weather. Anyway, somehow we got clearance. But I just want to say to the good people of Charlotte, and this has been, you and I were talking about this a little off air, the Charlotte airport is always mayhem.
4: It's something. Yep.
2: Mayhem. So I had my connections, this is not Charlotte airport's fault, but my connections required me sprinting through the airport twice from one terminal to two or three terminals over. The way back, I barely made it. Like, I just got it. Group six. I was like, hey, here I am.
4: Yeah.
2: Right? But I'm amazed at how packed that airport is. Every time
4: that's
2: I've
4: crazy.
2: Ever been in it.
4: I mean, you get the usuals, I think, that make sense, like LAX or JFK that are nutty, you know. But it's these Atlanta and Charlotte, the hubs, right? Which it's great because it gives you more flight options, which is nice. But, yeah, the downside is if you don't like airports already like me, oh, boy, is that a living nightmare. Like 10 million people all rushing to get somewhere.
2: Dodging people.
4: Now,
2: using swim moves on people to get to
4: you got to use the swim moves.
2: I had a couple swim moves in there. There was a spin move in there.
4: Out of the way. Spin move, yep. I will say, though, I believe a really good Mexican restaurant I ended up at one time in the Charlotte airport. I don't know why I remember that.
2: I had no time. I couldn't stop and eat.
4: I remember that. I don't know why, but I do.
2: Anyway, good on you, Charlotte. You got the job done. Appreciate it. And the two kids are married, so congratulations.
4: Hey! Did you get hiking at all? Did you hit the trails?
2: No time.
4: You really didn't have any time.
2: No time.
4: You red-eyed Friday night, right?
2: I did.
4: Yeah, you really had no time.
2: El ojo rojo, as the kids say.
4: You're a good man. That's probably a wedding I would have been like, yeah, sounds fun. I just don't really have time to do it.
2: I know the father forever.
4: I mean, it's a day blitz, like you said. Yeah. I mean, it is fly. I mean, you did multiple flights, too.
2: Yeah, man. Let's go country club and let's do it.

0: So it's grass court season on the tennis tour, and let's just say it's been interesting. So I haven't, you know, I didn't do anything really most of last week, and then over the weekend I started giving out.
1: Saw a couple bets, yeah.
0: Started okay. Then yesterday, though, an 0-2 where Taylor Fritz against Ben Shelton went 2 of 11 on break points. We deserved better. That wasn't fun. And then this morning, only had one play on Maya Joint at plus 150.

0: This is in Nottingham. You like Nottingham, don't you?
1: Oh, yeah, yeah.
0: Maya Joint plus 150 against Yulia Starodubtseva, or Starodubtseva, I believe it's pronounced, from Ukraine. Joint wins the first set tiebreaker 10-8. So I'm all pumped. Then I'm sitting here doing the show here in the first hour. She's up a break in the second set. She's serving for the match. Gack. Loses the second set and is now down a break early in the third set. Not fun, people. Not fun.
2: All right, but you're not done yet.
0: No, not done yet, but it's not looking good.
2: I thought you were done.
0: No. So in other words, what's my feeling about all this? Grass court numbers look good. These they're just not going my way here early, so let's get these out of the way before we get to the good stuff, and we're really betting a whole bunch. Wimbledon, which happens here later this month. When actually does Wimbledon start?
2: Let me 2 weeks?
0: Yeah, Wimbledon is, June 29th. I didn't want to make sure that it did start this month. June 29th, the fortnight at Wimbledon starts June 29th, the Grass Slam. So just 2 weeks away from now, Jannik Sinner, remember Carlos Alcaraz is not playing, again with a wrist injury, sitting this one out. So Jannik Sinner at minus 200 is your favorite, which is right about where he should be. Novak Djokovic still going after that 25th Grand Slam title, 6-1, followed by French Open champion Sasha Zverev. Wow, we can actually say that. 9-1. Everybody else, 20-1 or longer. And if I'm looking at the 20, first of all correct, right? Sinner should be minus 200. But if you ask the inevitable question, hey, what about the 20-1s or longer? Is there any name there that sticks out to you? I don't know. Is Ben Shelton ever going to show up deep in one of these? Is that going to happen here at some point? Is this the one?
2: Alcaraz is out?
0: Alcaraz is out.
2: Out. Okay.
0: Out. Yes. O-U-T.
2: So what do you feel? I guess my biggest question, actually, is what do you feel about this center price compared to what we were staring at the French Open?
0: I feel it's commensurate with that. You know, Sinner ended up being... We had Sinner at minus 120, but it ended up being, what, minus 350?
2: Yeah.
0: Drew was saying it should be $4 at the French. Okay, those were his numbers. I mean, I think Jannik Sinner, you could justify anywhere in the twos to me on this. Just got to avoid major heat, right, and long matches.
2: Now, we know...
0: That's his kryptonite.
2: We know clay's a great surface for Alcaraz, so that was the big swing there. Sinner, surface-wise, is this better for him than clay?
0: He's an all-court player.
2: Yeah, he's pretty all-around, right?
0: Yeah, he's the best on everything, along with Carlitos. But, you know, just in terms of the slams won between those two guys, just for the historical, you know, record of those things, it was Sinner who was winning hard courts, and Carlos was winning clay and grass in between for a while, and then Jannik broke through by winning Wimbledon last year. All these the great players are all court in the end.
2: Mm-hmm.
0: Even though we know Rafa's the king of clay, he won multiple slams on other surfaces as well. And same for Novak, same for Carlos now, same for Jannik now. So you really can't pinpoint him to one. He's still the best on all. On the women's side, where Iga Świątek is the defending champion, Arina Sabalenka is plus 275, Elena Rybakina plus 350, there's Iga at 4-1, Mira Andreeva, French Open champ, at 8-1, and Coco at 8-1. This is a surefire free-for-all.
2: Yeah, this is wide open, right?
0: Amanda Nisimova is going to be live at 11-1, and she got the finals and before Iga bageled her in the finals last year. Iva Jovic, Danny Higgins' favorite tennis player, she's 25-1.
2: Has Pegula gotten too long?
0: I don't think she's too long.
2: Okay.
0: I kind of feel like the Jessie Pegula peak.
2: Oh,
0: may have happened. I don't want to do that to her, but I feel like she got everything out of her talents, and I just don't know if she's going to ever get as deep into these slams as she has in the past. By the way, that's no knock. She'd get to the semis, and it won't be as deep as she's gotten, right? In some of these slams, because she got to the finals before at the U.S. Open. Marta Kostyuk is in there. She's been great. Maddie Keys. By the way, I should point out, Taylor Fritz on the other side, on the men's side, I had him yesterday against Ben Shelton. His grass numbers are insanely good. I think Taylor Fritz, as he comes back from injury, he actually might make a good Wimbledon run.
2: Okay.
0: He's a name that I think I'll probably back a lot. at Wimbledon. But on the ladies' side, it's a free-for-all, man. You could tell me any one of those players that I just mentioned wins it, and I would not. I kind of would be shocked if Mira Andreeva won it. But everybody else, Sabalenka, Rybakina, Swiatek, Goff, Anisimova, Jovic, I wouldn't be surprised. Maddie Keys has one more in her. I don't know. So it's a total free-for-all. That's where I stand right now, 2 weeks out from Wimbledon, the Grass Slam.
2: How do you handicap Taylor Fritz going through a breakup? You know?
0: Very interesting because Zach Cohen, by the way, knows more about this. By the way, it's Mitch Michaels who invites us on his podcast. He's the real guy who knows all this tennis dating stuff. But it's unclear if he dumped her, Morgan yeah. Riddle, or if she dumped him. And then she put out a 33-bullet-point manifesto of what her next man will not be like. And one of them was he can't gamble, which makes me think that Taylor Fritz was a gambler.
2: Yeah, it was never an athlete again, not a gambler again. It was a lot of that.
0: You know what? She could you know what? Really, not an athlete? He made you, dude.
2: I feel a lot more sympathetic, and I'm rooting for Taylor Fritz a lot more after that. Public.
0: Hi, I'm an influencer. I globbed onto you like a barnacle on a boat for years, and now I'm going to act like I don't want to date an athlete again. Well, I got you kind of where you are. Sorry.
2: Oh, man. Plenty of U.S. Open to talk this week. Shout out, though, to Bud Cauley, who we brought up a couple weeks ago on the show. Takes home the RBC Canadian Open.
0: Yeah.
2: Remember we were talking about his crazy tee to green numbers that tournament a couple weeks ago, and he lost like 12 strokes putting? Turns it around this week, man. First win of his career. 239th start. Incredible story. Had a bad car accident about 8 years ago. Came back from that. If you've ever heard tour players talk about this guy, so always been one of those guys. Justin Thomas, big one of watch out. He's one of the best out here. You just don't know about. Finally gets his first win ever yesterday.
0: And we'll talk with Wes Reynolds later about the U.S. Open at Shinnecock Hills later today. Scottie Scheffler, plus 455 to win it.
2: Getting shorter.
0: Followed by Rory at plus 950 and John Rahm at plus 1025. We will talk with him later. Dallin Cuff on the World Cup next on A Numbers Game.
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2: Hello.
0: Alongside you and I, we were just talking with Dallin off air, Dallin Cuff about to join us, about betting some of these draws in the World Cup. Joe Pita and I were texting back and forth yesterday. Is there any, I don't know how I would phrase this, but in sports betting, is there anything harder to live through than a draw bet, or specifically in his case yesterday, I think he had a nil-nil bet, to try to go 90 plus minutes, only to have, who was it that scored last night late? It was the second to last game yesterday, second to last match yesterday. It was nil-nil for like 90 minutes. And then all of a sudden,
2: Ecuador and Ivory Coast.
0: That's
2: right.
0: Ivory Coast scored with the 90th minute or 88th minute or something like that. And so that, you know, you go 90 minutes. Oh, that was a lot of work to lose on something like that. But it has been a tremendous start to this tournament, and specifically for the USA, it was fantastic. We didn't get a chance to talk about it,
2: man.
0: But Dallin is here now. Dallin Cuff joins us. You can follow him on Twitter at Dallin Cuff, DALENCUFF from Turner Sports. Dallin, I start, first of all, good morning to you, sir, and I start with you with this just very simple question, talking about the USA. Are we actually good?
19: First of all, boys, we got the shirt on here. If you can get the
2: there we go.
19: From way back in the day. I think I pulled that out of my closet about 10, 12 years ago. No, I mean, here's the thing. We talked about this last week. The hope of this group was they are more individually talented than any team we've ever had. We've never had guys playing and excelling at Juventus and AC Milan, and we had, obviously, Dest at Barcelona, Robinson's at Fulham. You can go down the list, playing all over the world and playing at high levels, Champions League levels. We've never had that. But we also have not seen this group ever put it together. Mauricio Pochettino just came into the job two Septembers ago. He didn't have any competitive games because you don't have qualifiers. In the friendly game, especially early, they didn't look good. They didn't look like they were really fighting for each other. What we saw the other night was, it was remarkable. And the fact that all that offensive talent was on display together, playing together, but also in terms of like just the tactical piece of it to keep it high level, the energy by which they play with and counter press. So anytime they lost the ball, their ability to retain possession or take that possession back in dangerous spots was truly awe-inspiring, honestly. It was like, I've not seen a U.S. team play like that and execute like that defensively and offensively and collectively ever for that 45 minutes, especially in the first half. Now, Pulisic coming out at halftime, he did take a rough tackle, knew that game was going to get ugly. I was fine with him coming out of that game. He should be fine. I hope he's fine. We'll find out on Friday or before Friday, but hopefully he's good to go. But that was, we are individually talented. Collectively, how good we are, wait and see. Paraguay, it's a World Cup game, guys. So enjoy the win if you're an American fan. We'll see what happens next. I think they're favored pretty significantly against Australia. And I've said to you guys last week, the goal for this group is they get to the quarterfinals. That'll help change soccer going forward. If they crapped out in the group, that would kill, not kill, but it would seriously hinder American soccer. That is out. And now with just a 4-1 result, it's galvanized a lot of average fans to be on board. And that's what you want. Come on in. The water's warm. Us soccer fans, once you just come on in, let's hang out for the next couple of weeks.
0: 4-1, USA beats Paraguay. We were talking about off air. Paraguay had actually beaten some really good sides before this. So the notion that, oh, we just beat Paraguay, that's actually not correct. They are capable of beating good teams.
19: Yeah, and again, it's the World Cup. We just saw Swiss try Qatar. Like, you never know what's going to happen in these games. Like, it doesn't make a difference. A good performance is a good performance. And a dominant performance, to your point, over a team that did qualify here in a South American group that's tough. They only allowed 10 goals all through qualifying. We just scored 4 the other day. Like, that says something about the group. Yes, it is not the world beaters. They're the 48th ranked team in the world. But like I said, enjoy the win. Prospects are high. And I think that first game just getting... I mean, the ticket price, I heard, went up about $500, the average ticket price in Seattle, just because of that result. Man. So it got people juiced up again.
0: Yeah.
19: We just need, I think, that those kids, the team fed off, they didn't buckle under the pressure, they fed off the environment, and they meant the moment. And I didn't think or know that they would, and I was really just pleasantly surprised.
0: Well, Friday night, you will be there, if I'm not mistaken. It is USA versus Australia, and Australia beat Turkey, by the way, not Turkey anymore, Kelly. Mm-hmm. Turkey.
2: Yeah, that's right.
0: Beat him 2-0. And so it is Australia versus the United States in the second game of the Group D stage. What are you doing betting-wise on this?
19: Hey, I can't believe this is the game that's going to decide the group. Yeah. Like I told you guys last week, I did like Turkey to win the group, but now that seems really highly unlikely that they're going to win it, especially the two-goal difference, a negative two-goal difference for that side. I think the last game of the group will be great between us and Turkey. That said, Australia is still a defensively stout team. That's how they're going to play. They're good in set pieces. They're good in the air. They're physical. They will play together. They're kind of like what America had always been in World Cups from, 90 to 94 to 98. That's kind of how they play currently. They have a lack of offensive explosion, if you will. I'm leaning toward the under here. I am waiting to hear more about where's Pulisic at and is everybody seems healthy. I think it's all good from a physical standpoint. But I think we're going to see a little bit more of a regression to the mean. Australia, a better organized team, a team that will be defending better, that has an understanding now of how the U.S. is going to play. That's the first really 90 minutes of game tape you really understood how this U.S. team really could play with the starters out there, because even in the warm-up games, they didn't run that same group out there. So I think they might be built better organized. I think the under 2.5 is probably your best value right now. There's probably a proper 2 in terms of any time goal scorer. Weston McKennie, then you get him in a plus 320, 330 number right now, something to look at as well. Because, again, set pieces may factor. He was outstanding the other day, but he also is really good at scoring goals at big times, particularly on set pieces. So it's something to take a look at as we move through the week here.
0: All right, we have a quadruple header today. It's so great. It starts awesome. At the top of the hour. Groups G and H in action today.
2: It's like the NCAA tournament. So much to bet on every day. So it's great. Just never stops.
0: Celtics, Lakers, Yankees, Red Sox, Spain, Cape Verde. Spain is a huge favorite here. How are you going to play this? Is this going to be like Germany just blowing out Curacao yesterday?
19: I think so. This is the difference with this 48-team World Cup, is there's going to be a number of group stage games that are just complete mismatches. And Curacao, bear in mind, the guy that scored the goal, he was elated after the game because he scored a goal in a World Cup game and never thought it would happen. So this is the mindset you have of some of these teams. Honestly, just being there is a huge deal. I mean, this is a country of 150,000 people. Cape Verde is like 400,000 people. It's the same situation, I think. Spain, I think, is a better team than Germany. They will control the ball and control the game exclusively. So if you're looking at the over-under, the one piece of value I can give you is the over-under is 3.5 right now. The over is minus 130, 135 in different places. That there's obviously, you're pretty juicy there. If you just go with Spain over 3.5 goals, which is their number, you're now in plus money. It's plus 110, plus 115 in different books. So that would be my thought there, is I'm going to play Spain over 3.5 goals. I think they do blow them out, but the value is just on Spain. I don't think Cape Verde is contributing to anything. Obviously, Curacao did. I don't think Cape Verde does that. So if you're looking at something, there's some value I think I can find in a game where there is minimal, to say the least.
0: I like that. So over it, rather than play the spread at minus 2.5 and worry about ones, I just go with the over 3.5, get plus money on Spain in the first one. That is followed by a Group G game between Egypt and Belgium. You got some prop bets here you'd like to play.
19: Yeah, Jeremy Doku, for anybody that watches the Premier League, he's a Manchester City player. There's no guy in the world that I'm more concerned with the ball at his feet if you're the opposing team. He's a dynamic wing player that is attacking nonstop. He can score, but he also is really effective in terms of creating goals for his team. Now, Egypt is a team that is stout defensively. So it's going to be, I think, a tighter game. But that guy, I think, can produce a moment of magic in this game and either score or assist on the goal. So I think that's about plus 155 for him anytime, goal or assist for Jeremy Doku.
0: Okay. Looking forward to that. And then the other two games today you're steering clear of, you want a part of those?
19: To Kelly's point, we are trying to pace ourselves. I did send you guys my futures list, which is about 30 things deep. So we are yes. We are working through what we think is valuable per day and looking ahead a little bit, too. I was looking at France already, and I was looking at some other games through the course of the week, just trying to balance myself out here and see what's going on. One thing I will tell you, though, too, and we talked about this a bit off air, the hydration breaks, I think, are affecting the game. We're seeing teams score or momentum changes coming out of the hydration break. So I don't tend to live bet a lot of soccer games in the first 25 minutes. It's usually like, let's see where more time elapses or if I think a team is going to come back or you see some value in the course of a game. But the hydration breaks, I think, are affecting how the momentum of the game plays. And we've seen a number of goals scored right out of that. So I would be aware of that and see if a team that's the underdog is playing really well. That timeout and kind of reset has helped some of the favorites, I feel like, kind of right the ship.
0: Are you pro hydration breaks, though, in general? You feel it is needed, though?
19: This is stupid. No, we have rules for this. When it's hot, you put them in. That's why they are hydration breaks. Otherwise, they're just commercial breaks. And now we have FIFA's mandated for all 104 games, we will have these breaks. And I do not like it. We have games that are in 90 degrees out in Santa Clara. Deal. That's part of the deal. Like, it's like there's a calculation between the temperature and the humidity, usually, and the wet globe bulb has to be above 86.8, or what I think that's the number. When that doesn't exist, we just play. When it exists, you call a timeout and you can have a drink. This is the problem here. When you do it across the board, you are giving advantage, I think, honestly, to some of the better teams to basically call a timeout and reset your tactics based on what's going on and we kind of configure your team. Where it's one part of soccer that's unique is once the coach puts you out there, you're out there and the players have to figure it out live for those 45 to 50 minutes. Now you got a change of pace and a change in the game. I am not a fan at all when the weather does not require it.
0: Yeah, this is it's not the same thing, but it leaps to mind that the tennis change with coaching, right? Where you were never allowed to have coaching. The player had to figure it out for himself or herself. And now just the sign of the times, it's like, no, we're just going to let coaching happen now. And some people like it, some people don't. Because we were talking a little bit soft air. You actually gave me some insight to this. I didn't know that this had happened. And for those who may be interested in this, Thierry Henry was railing against the fact that, you know, the part of the beauty of this beautiful game, what he calls the beautiful game, what everybody calls soccer the beautiful game globally, is that, you know, there is no American commercialism with broadcast breaks. And he is super frustrated by it. But an incident occurred early that made this happen, you think?
19: Well, no, the problem was in the first game, Fox kind of missed the red card. Like they were at break while one of these things happened. You kind of drop back in a huge moment in the game. And that's why you can't have this thing going on, but it is. It's just, this is what's going to go on, and Fox is making their money off it, and that's what the deal is. How about this? Telemundo's not taking the break, though. Telemundo stays on site.
0: Wow.
19: And with normal hydration breaks, normally you catch the players, you get a glimpse of this, you get some live sound. They're not leaving. The rest of the world is taking their commercial break, as Fox is, and is getting their money. But unfortunately, we've got to make sure we don't miss any action, which we already did, and that literally cannot happen.
0: Dallin, always appreciate it. We'll talk to you many times during this great tournament. Thank you so much.
19: Thanks, guys. Later.
0: Coming back on A Numbers Game right here at VSiN.
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1: 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Check it out daily from those two. We get tweets beating the book. Tim Bowers, although I was able to take advantage of betting the Spurs first quarter and then Knicks money line once down big, I kept thinking I ought to have placed a higher wager. I feel like there's a good betting podcast title in there somewhere. Tim, you did great. If you were hitting Spurs first quarter and then playing the Knicks in game, man, try not to lament.
2: You had a hell of a finals.
1: Yeah, even though you perhaps should have bet more in your mind, you did great.
2: Chris, every first quarter, that's crazy, man.
1: Folks reacting to Greg Peterson, Chris Heath. Chris, Greg, if you're ever in Oakland, there's this new hip spot. That's a hip spot, Kelly. That's martinis and hot dogs. For some reason, it's an algorithm for 35 to 45-year-olds finding dates.
2: Yeah, that sure sounds like it.
1: Oakland's got a spot called martinis and hot dogs, really?
2: I was enjoying the Portland comment.
1: Oh, that's coming up. Scott, New York Mets 16, talking to Greg. He says the best things are found when you're not looking. You know what? That's great advice also. It really is for much in life. Chance Copperpot, if Greg comes back to Portland, as he indicated he might, he is welcome to hit me up. We can go out on the town and, as they say, keep Portland weird.
2: There you go. Yeah, you got Chance there, man. Chance would be a great wingman for you, Greg. Get up there.
1: Portlandia. Leisure Suit Kobe, please share this public service announcement. I was happy to find out yesterday Poly Market works here in Vancouver. Not only here, but all of Canada, with the exception of Ontario. We use the main offshores as big box sportsbooks availability is a toss-up. Isn't there a VSiN code? Isn't the code VSiN that we have running? Still got that going?
2: Buzz.
1: Pardon me. Buzz is the VSiN code. Thank you, Danny. Buzz. B-U-Z-Z. Colin Murphy, totally agree on the Charlotte Airport, Gil. There have been many times that I've found myself running through that airport to get to my gate on time. The one time I had time to spare, I sat down at the bar next to Dontrell Willis and drank with him. There you go. With the D-Train.
2: That's awesome.
1: Not James D-Train Williams, but Dontrell Willis D-Train. No, I'm serious. I seriously was OJ sprinting through airports. And again, the one on this direction, spin moves, swim moves.
2: Yeah, I've had a couple runs through there.
1: I had to fake out somebody. I did left, right, left, got past them. It was a whole thing. Jeff Kuykendall. Ben Shelton is the Jessica Pegula on the men's side, he says. They'll win as long as they don't play anyone better than them. Yeah, I can't really argue with that, Jeff. KJ at Dr. Actor KJ. Yes, Taylor is quite the poker fan. Oh, he showed me a screenshot. American professional tennis player Taylor Fritz has made notable appearances on the Celebrity Poker Tour.
2: There you go.
1: I did not know that. And the numbers guy says, is Donna Vekic worth a flyer at 80-1? You know, it's an interesting question. Donna Vekic beats Emma Raducanu yesterday to win a grass court tournament in London. Vekic is my... I've said this before about her. Vekic is my, what was my man who pitched in Major League? My Irvin Santana.
2: Mm.
1: Whenever I used to bet on Irvin Santana in baseball, he would just be a gas can. Whenever I would fade him, he would be Cy Young. The numbers never worked out for Irvin Santana. That's Donna Vekic for me. Her numbers never are commensurate with how good she's capable of playing. So yeah. I wouldn't take the 80-1 on her, but I understand your point.
2: Feels like a little bit since I've heard you say her name,
1: Donna Vekic.
2: Yeah,
1: she is lovely.
2: The Michael Burns tweeted at me too. He goes, I had Huevos Rancheros in that spot at Charlotte Airport. You are correct. It was money. It is funny. He says it. So like this is one time it was a red eye. I had a red eye into Charlotte. I had a connection. I think I had like 3 hours to burn. So all I remember is ending up at this Mexican restaurant, having a great meal and like probably a couple early cervezas. And it was the opening Saturday of a college football season. Cause I remember that North Carolina, South Carolina matchup they used to do. I was watching that. All I remember is the next time I was at that airport, Gil, I made sure to seek out that restaurant because I remember being that good. And no, I don't remember the name of it.
1: I wish we could take him back to the brain space when you're sprinting through there. Because we are landing and we're going to pull up to gate E, whatever. And I look at my thing, I'm like, I got to get to C. Right?
2: Right.
1: And it's like, so you're following the signs, you're like, well, C can't be that far.
2: Can't be that far.
1: It's like, D, that direction. D's, where is it?
2: Two trams and a 3-mile run later, yeah.
1: No trams, just legwork. The That, you know what I like about that story, though? That he used the term money. It was money.
2: It was money.
1: We got to bring that back.
2: It was money.
1: It was money.
2: I agree.
1: I alluded to this earlier when Greg was on Talking Baseball. This is the June most wins update for those scoring at home. Marlins are 10-2.
2: Let's go, Fish.
1: Because everybody had them, right? That's, by the way, that's the only thing that's going to make me feel better about the Cubs sucking, is that if a team like the Marlins wins it, I'll just be like, oh,
2: yeah, well, no, shot anyways.
1: No shot anyways. Phillies and Brewers, 8-4, 8-5, right behind them, or not right behind them, but two wins behind them. Remember, at Circa, there are tiebreakers, fewest losses, followed by best run differential. At William Hill Caesars, it's a dead heat if they tie. Tigers, Yankees, Cardinals, Tigers, Yankees are 7-4, and then it's Cardinals, Rangers, Athletics, all at 7-5, Dodgers, Royals at 7-6. The Cubbies are, what are they, 5-7, I believe? Yeah, not good. Not good. And this is the easy part of their schedule. Like, this was the part of the schedule that I needed them to crush on. Not good. Not good. College World Series. Well, hotty toddy, goodbye.
2: See ya.
1: See ya. Bracket one thus far in the College World Series. West Virginia beat Troy, and North Carolina beat Ole Miss, which meant that Troy and Ole Miss were going to play an elimination game, and Troy beats Ole Miss 12-8. So goodbye, Ole Miss. And all that had long futures on them. North Carolina beat West Virginia. So now North Carolina, Kelly, awaits the winner of West Virginia-Troy. The loser of West Virginia-Troy will be donezo also, because this is double elimination at this point. And so Carolina awaits that winner, and if Carolina wins that first game, they will be in the best of three final in the College World Series. North Carolina still would have to be beaten twice on that side of things. So today, though, it's on the other side of the bracket because Oklahoma blanked Alabama 9-0. Georgia crushed Texas 7-1. So Alabama and Texas are in an elimination game today, followed by the Oklahoma-Georgia game, the loser of which will then find themselves in an elimination game against the winner of Alabama-Texas.
2: Great job.
1: Bingo bango. Thank you. Thank you very much.
2: And Georgia... Okay, Georgia, Oklahoma today, right? Is that what you just said?
1: Correct. Yes.
2: Now I'm screwing it up. You just did a great breakdown, and I'm screwing you up.
1: Yeah.
2: Georgia, Oklahoma, both zero losses, today,
1: correct.
2: Right?
1: Okay. Correct. Yes. Georgia, Oklahoma, not an elimination game, winner of which will be in the catbird seed like North Carolina is
2: right.
1: On the top side of the bracket. But the loser of Oklahoma, Georgia, will take on the winner of Alabama, Texas. The loser of Alabama, Texas is gone.
2: Way too early takeaways is this. It feels like since the Super Regionals, it's Georgia or UNC. That's what it feels
1: like. The chalk has risen.
2: Mm-hmm.
1: With the exception of Troy, right? Troy's like, look at us, though. Troy, by the way, if you believe in Troy, they're 80-1. Is that can't be right. Still 80-1? Yes? Well, they are.
2: Well, they got a loss, right?
1: They are facing an elimination game, so maybe it is.
2: Yeah.
1: Right? These are the remaining seven. Ole Miss is the one bounced. We will have it down to six here by midday. But yes, you're right. As in terms of who we discussed with Matt Grissom and anybody else we talked to about College World Series, well, his one-word answer was Georgia, right, Matt Grissom, mm-hmm. When I said, who's winning this all? But North Carolina, he didn't believe in UCLA. North Carolina was always the sort of sneaky one also at the top. So the chalk, with the exception of really Troy, well, I mean, there's other exceptions in there, but the big chalk is still there, North Carolina and Georgia.
2: Mm-hmm.
1: That's where we stand.
2: Yeah, it feels like those two have separated. Then, yeah, you've got Oklahoma, Texas, West Virginia, that rightfully so, that next step down.
1: One more thing that we skipped over earlier we wanted to get to when we were talking NBA is, hey, let's take a look at NBA MVP just for giggles for next year. This is the other thing that, you know, when you lose a 19-1 on the Spurs, when you lose long shot MVP tickets on a guy like Wembanyama and they don't get home, guess what, party people? We're never seeing those numbers ever again.
2: Mm-hmm.
1: Ever again. Wembanyama 2-1 to win MVP. Nikola Jokic 4-1. Shea Gildas Alexander 4-1. The usual suspects. There's Luka. His name is Luka. Plus 650. Your guy Giannis, still with the Bucks logo at 14-1. Anything, yeah. Anything long shotty appeal to you there?
2: No.
1: There you go.
2: No, you said it perfectly. Not only are we not seeing these numbers again, I think MVP before the season is going to be extremely difficult to bet here for the next several years. Yeah. I mean, this is, I think if you're watching at home, these odds are going to be very similar year to year here. We'll see how a Luka Doncic and Giannis maybe move up and down here. But, yeah, I think it's probably going to be those five guys, Gil.
1: That's the sadness of it all from a betting standpoint, because it could be so dominant with OKC and the Spurs. And I know the Knicks just won. I know, yes, what do you mean? The Knicks just won. It could happen again. What the Knicks did is so off the charts unbelievable that you just might have to file it away. Only time will tell, as its own thing.
2: The best I can say here, Gil, is the sixth guy. It's very hard to believe it's not Wemby, Jokic, or SGA. It's really hard to believe it's not Giannis or Luka. After that, Cade Cunningham's the only other name I would include.
1: Knicks fans are like, Jalen Brunson is 50-1?
2: Yeah. He's great.
1: Just letting you know what his odds are. I love Jalen Brunson, by the way. You know, his wife's a doctor, but... Coming back with Wes Reynolds.
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6: See?
5: So they're like...
7: gusta mucho.
5: The Cowboys. Los Gauchos. In both ways, I guess. I don't know. You have to tune in to find out. We get tweets beating the book. Y'all are the best. Have I mentioned that? Gordon Dye. I messaged Greg. Portland might not be the best place to find that special one. Been married and divorced 3 times up here. Yes, Portland is weird. Wow, 3 times.
8: Okay.
5: Trip Tepper has some advice for Greg.
9: Okay. You're going to go for 4? I guess that's the question. Once you've hit 3.
5: Here's my philosophy on this. Once you do it once, I don't really understand the 2 times.
9: That's kind of my philosophy too.
5: Trip Tepper.
9: 3.
5: Dating advice for Greg P. I don't know, maybe he's a romantic. Yeah. I don't know. Dating advice for Greg Peterson, Trip Tepper says, 1, no haircuts for 4 months. Wow. You think that's going to change things? Yeah. 2, go to a salon and let the stylist cut/style your hair. Wow. Trip is a big hair guy. 3, get off the apps. They perpetuate lazy dating habits. I'm with you on that. 4, find a farmer's market in Las Vegas and go weekly.
9: There you go.
5: That's a good move. I like that. And 5, volunteer at a dog shelter. Wow. All right, Trip. Just trying to help out Greg, man. People give him advice. Jeff Levine, High Beams 45. He says, hysterical how the NBA playoffs looked more like MMA than basketball. Guys, please vote. What's more laughable/incongruous, NBA playoff contact or inability of NFL defensive backs from actually defending without a foul called? Oh, yeah. There's a bunch of stuff in our sports that can frustrate.
9: Oh, totally.
5: By the way, I mentioned the Carolina Hurricanes were 16-3 in the playoffs. The New York Knicks were 16-3 in the playoffs.
9: The
5: New York Knicks were 16-3, and they were 15-1 of that down the stretch.
9: One last fun note from that series we didn't get to earlier. If you're an Atlanta Hawks fan out there, you had more playoff wins over the Knicks than the Sixers, Cavs, and Spurs combined.
5: Or stayed in. Say that again. The Hawks had more wins against the Knicks.
9: Had more wins in this playoffs over the Knicks than the Sixers, Cavs, and Spurs combined. The power of the Atlanta Hawks.
5: Atlanta's got to feel good heading into next year. Listener Lance. I like that he calls him Listener Lance. I have Georgia 18-1 and 40-1. Oklahoma to win the College World Series. I think it means Georgia 18-1 and Oklahoma 40-1 to win the College World Series. So they play each other. But not bad for this far along in the tournament. Georgia will win me $6K. Oklahoma will win me $4K. Both plays I got from listening to VSiN. I do not remember the guest or show I heard it on, but definitely heard it on VSiN. There you go, Listener Lance. May you get home.
9: Appreciate it, Lance.
5: Yeah,
9: cash those tickets.
5: Wes Reynolds joins us now, courtesy of the Progressive Guest Line. You can follow him on Twitter at WesReynolds1. That's the number one. He joins us now here from somewhere in Las Vegas. Wes, good morning to you, sir.
10: Good morning, fellas.
5: Any Wes Reynolds wisdoms about either the Stanley Cup playoff or Stanley Cup final or the NBA finals?
10: Well, I'm glad you're not asking me to give poor Greg any advice there, because I wouldn't be the one. I wouldn't be the one to ask. But I will defend Portland a little bit. That is the motto: keep Portland weird, right?
5: Yeah.
10: So, you know, you find some committed gals that love the planet and love the environment, and you know, that's the way it is. That's what you'll find up there in Portland. It's actually a very cool city, despite the listeners' feedback that you got there. But anyway, over to what we saw this week and start last night. I thought the better team did win. I thought Carolina was going to be the better team. And under finally came through for everybody that paid three or four times
5: right.
10: to finally get that bet come through. But credit to the Knights for making it as far as they did. Keep in mind, this team, I know that they had the most points in the Pacific Division. They only won 39 of their 82 games.
5: Yeah.
10: They had 17 games which went into OT or a shootout that are called OTL in the column. So this team kind of got hot late in the season when they made the change to John Tortorella and probably went as far as they could. So I think they exceeded expectations. Carolina was the best team or one of the best teams in the East really all year and showed it very much last night. You know, it's kind of amazing. All these Southern teams now and all these traditional non-hockey markets that are succeeding, the Tampa Bay Lightning, the Carolina Hurricanes, the Florida Panthers. And you have all these long-suffering fans in Toronto that can't win a cup, or in some of these like original six markets, New York, it's been a while. So I find that at least kind of amusing there. But I feel no sorrow for New York as they are basking in the glow of the Knicks this morning.
5: It's, you know, it's an interesting point about hockey in the South, too, because I'm old enough to remember when I want to say it was the Atlanta Flames were the first sort of Southern team in the NHL. Don't hold me to that, but I think mm-hmm. it was the Atlanta Flames. Jim Craig, by the way, for the USA, goalkeeper, who became their goalkeeper, the goaltender.
10: Televised on the Superstation, the old Superstation.
5: Televised on the Superstation.
10: TBS.
5: And I was a kid, and I remember asking, like, a family friend who was into sports, I was like, wow, they're going to Atlanta? Like, I had at least the brain to ask that question at the time. And I remember him taking the scar out of his mouth and going, yeah, I don't know what the blank they're doing. You know, the NHL. And now here we are all these years later, and it's just this amazing dominant belt of NHL hockey. And I think you're completely right. I sort of said the same thing about the Vegas Golden Knights. We have a lot of friends. We live here, right? We have a lot of friends who love the Golden Knights. And yes, of course, they got wrapped up, as any fan base would, in this amazing run. But absolutely, you take a step back. I mean, they were 2 points away from not making it to the playoffs, right? Like, so great, mm-hmm. great run, all things considered.
10: Yeah, no question about it. Yeah. So, you know, another non-traditional hockey market working here, right here yeah. in Las Vegas. I guess if you succeed, the fans will come. So it is good to see hockey, you know, kind of get its love a little bit. I thought it was a tremendous final. Would have been great to see it go seven, but unfortunately that was not to be.
5: We were talking a little bit about this off air, Wes. Are you betting the World Cup at all, or just for fun kind of thing?
10: But yeah, basically for fun and following people that I think are more engaged in the sport year round, because soccer's a year round sport, much like tennis is that you deal in every week, Gil. It's hard, I think, to follow all these leagues, like, you know, because there are leagues in like every single country, so it is hard to follow this. And you know, I listen to people that I trust, and I'm betting it up a little bit for fun. And we were talking before we came on air during the break, how like kind of random and dumb sports betting can be, mm-hmm. because I'm actually doing okay in my World Cup bets. I'm not betting every match or anything like that, but I'm doing okay. And I don't consider myself to be on the higher end of the knowledge level of the sport of soccer, but you get randomness. Like I was talking about Netherlands, Japan, where I believe you hit the draw and I had Japan plus yep. a half a goal. And I was like, oh man, what was I doing? You know, what am I doing taking this? And then they score a goal, I think, in the 89th minute, the Japan team, to get a 2-2 draw. And that was fortunate. Some of these unders, man, I will tell you, with unders, people think hockey, you sweat unders, like with the empty netters and whatnot. In soccer, oh man, are these brutal if you're betting under 2.5, which I have done a couple times.
5: Yes.
10: I had Brazil, Morocco.

0: the cities have enjoyed it. And I do enjoy, I don't know if these are fake accounts, though. This is what worries me. If you've seen on X some of these Europeans that have come over here, and they're like coming to America and they're enjoying, like there was this one guy from Germany, I think his name is Freddie, who has come going through the American South and is doing all this tourism stuff. He's like, this is awesome. You know, he's so excited. So like, you want to be like, oh my God, this is great. And then the cynicism that we now have in today's day and age, it's like, oh man, is this real? Or is this guy just engagement farming? So it's like Santa Claus, man. You want to believe. You got to keep believing.
1: It is. That's such a good point. Yeah. I hate that we live in a period now. And by the way, this is like brand new that this is a thing, right? We normalize already, but it's like the last 3, 4, 6 months tops where it's like, you don't even know what's real and what's not anymore.
2: Yeah, it's my favorite part of these events, too. Yeah. Like, I was texting you last week. Some guy in Boston taking a video outside his house because they had Airbnb across the street. The Scottish fans had showed up for it. The Scottish fans all over the house. And they're playing bagpipes outside at 6 a.m. to wake up the neighborhood. Like, it's so awesome to see.
1: And just before we go to break, because we'll talk golf with Wes on the other side. But Wes has said, I said it last week, sports betting. Those who don't admit this, they haven't done it long enough or they're lying. Sometimes you can grind out in sports that you're expert in. You can have futures that are great numbers that end in heartbreak. But then you bet something silly like a draw in a soccer game you have no idea about and it hits, and it's just sports betting.
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4: Back on the Numbers Game, live from Circle Resort Casino, downtown Las Vegas. Gil Alexander, Kelly Vidlin. We had tweets beating the book. Kevin Cochran bet the Rangers yesterday based solely on the fact that the Red Sox were 0-9 on the season on Sundays coming into it. Needless to say, the Red Sox are now 0-10 on Sundays. We're doing that now. 0-10 on Sundays. Who knew? Now I know. Terry Elkins met my wife in the back room of Walmart. The back room? What?
5: Oh, whoa.
4: I never mentioned that we both worked there. She hates it. I make it sound so nefarious. That's great. Nice job, Terry. Met her in the back room. Chance Copperpot. I think I missed it. Did listeners tweet negative things about Portland? Not really. It was people from Portland saying, yeah, we're weird.
6: Yeah. Yeah, not at all. Greg said he loved it, and then we had others chime in, yeah.
4: Chance didn't wait for it. He didn't wait for the clarification. He goes, it's all true. The food is terrible. The people are mean. The weather is bad. The airport sucks, and the forest smells like maple syrup. Oh, there he goes. I definitely didn't choose to move here. Wes Reynolds, kind enough to join us for a second segment. Wes Reynolds won the number one. He's got a college baseball play coming up, and we'll, of course, talk U.S. Open with him. Last thing about the basketball or golf, what we talked about last segment, you are watching a whole bunch of morning shows, and the Knicks are making their rounds, and you said what about them?
7: Yeah, these guys, it's a good thing they have sunglasses on, because the ones that don't look like they're on another planet right now. I guess they've done Good Morning America. I just happen to have the Today Show on in the background, and they're doing their rounds. So I guess it's a good thing they had a day in between. But look, I don't want to hate on the Knicks. Maybe I do because I'm a Pacer fan, and there's that old Hicks versus Knicks rivalry from the 90s. So hopefully the Pacers get back to the final, get redemption next year. But Jalen Brunson, I think last year, you know, because we live in this hot take environment, right, or whatever that show is called, Hot Take, and I think it was the former Duke guard, former Bulls guard, Jason Williams, that said Jalen Brunson's the greatest all-time Knick. This was last year, by the way. And he had said that, and it's like, well, wait a minute. You know, he's got to win a little something-something before you consider that. But damned if he didn't do it over the weekend,
4: yep.
7: Gil.
4: Sure did.
7: I think you're putting him up. Jalen Brunson, I think you got to put him up there if Willis Reed as the greatest all-time Knick. When you win the first championship in 53 years, and, you know, they're a rival, and I didn't want to see him win, even though OG is a fellow Indiana Hoosier, but one of the things I did want after the game that did amuse me in watching this run, I wanted like a live stream from Mariska Hargitay from Law and Order, who is one of the celebrities that are at like at that courtside, because her and Jalen Brunson are like homies, like they're friends, and she was just going crazy after they won game four. She was like living and dying as Taylor Swift is sitting next to her, just feeding her margaritas, and she is just loving life right now. Still looks great, by the way, at 62. I have to give her that. But, you know, congrats to the Knicks, but I just think it was like the Spurs. They weren't ready for the smoke. Like, they weren't ready for the moment, I don't think. And maybe a young team like that needs to go through the pain. You know, players and coach, you know, including Wemby, who is up and down in the series, and Mitch Johnson, who did not maybe make the best tactical decisions in the series. But I think the Spurs and the Thunder, even though this ended in disappointment, they're going to be at the top of the Western Conference for several years to come. So they will be back, but one way to get back is maybe start Dylan Harper.
4: Yeah.
7: Like, he's your best guard. Yeah. Don't have him off the bench. Have him initiate your offense. Like, he's going to be a future all-star for many years to come. The kid's a great player. You know, go ahead and trust him a little bit.
4: Knicks deserve all of it. Hope they enjoy every moment of their rounds and the parade and all that. They just an epic, epic playoff run for the New York Knicks. My buddy Jeff, who's also, he texted me, goes, most underrated part of the championship is that now a generation of Knicks fans right behind him, he says, no longer need to pretend that blanks like Stephon Marbury or Carmelo Anthony are beloved franchise luminaries. I think that is such a great comment. All right.
7: John Starks gets moved up to the top, like the 600 level in the garden now.
4: That's right. Okay, college baseball. We were talking about this a little bit earlier. Alabama plays Texas in an elimination game here this morning. And then it is Oklahoma and Georgia, the winner of which will be in the Catbird seed in bracket two. You have a play in this game.
7: Yeah, I think both favorites, by the way, today, if you want to go run line. So that would be Texas over Alabama and then Georgia over Oklahoma. It's -2.5 in that one. And you could see that the over's getting bet in both of these games because you don't have the aces on the mound, because everybody for their first game is going to put their big gun. Like Georgia had their big gun pitcher on Friday that had the Saturday that had the 15 strikeouts, so probably getting higher scoring games. I like Georgia here, and I've been riding Oklahoma. I bet them in the supers against Kansas, and they could put up a lot of runs, so they might get their fair share. But Georgia was dominant against Texas, who a lot of people thought was the sleeper coming into Omaha. I think Georgia gets away from them, so I did lay the 2.5 runs. I know we don't really do that in Major League Baseball, right? You know, if you're laying run line, it's always 1.5 and just the juice moves. But in college baseball, they move it to off-board runs, so you get some odd numbers. So Georgia -2.5 tonight in Omaha.
4: There you go. Okay. It's golf. RBC go okay for you?
7: No. As a matter of fact, that's why I'm enjoying the World Cup, to be honest with you. Mm. It's like, oh, my God, this is what it's like to win bets, you know, in some of these other sports. But the RBC did not go well, and especially when it's a guy that you've bet a few times and hadn't gotten there and then you don't bet him. You know, congrats to Bud Cauley, though. Bud Cauley, by the way, his first PGA Tour win in his mid-30s on the PGA Tour. This guy was, like, going to be a future star, and then he got into a bad car accident and missed basically a couple seasons. Like, he's been dealing with the repercussions of those injuries for years. So, you know, it was good to see him get home. I wish I was just aboard him at the RBC. But not my best tournament. So hopefully our national championship this weekend at the U.S. Open goes better.
4: Yeah, have we had more rando winners in the PGA Tour this year than most years?
6: Man, you know what, Gil? It's starting to feel like it a little bit. The one I'll say, and I feel like I've said this about a couple times, those tournaments of Wes, I thought that tournament and that course was getting real boring. At least Bud Cauley went out and won the thing. And it feels like we've said that a couple times this year. But like Matt Fitzpatrick almost backed his way into another win somehow this year. But no, Bud Cauley, great back nine, going absolutely nuclear there at the beginning. Goes out winning. Great story for golf. But yes, Gil, I think that that part of it is true and driving people like me and Wes a little nuts. Yeah.
4: And our guy James, who was leading after two rounds, trying to win his first tournament as a pro.
6: Yeah, he plummeted.
4: Jacked it on Saturday.
6: Don't even know where he finished. Brooks Koepka, who Wes and I were both on and mentioned right away and this time last week. He looked great through two rounds and then terrible on Saturday and withdraw. See you later. I'm heading to the U.S. Open.
4: The old WD. Speaking of the U.S. Open, Wes, Shinnecock Hills. Scottie Scheffler +455. Rory McIlroy +950 to win. John Rahm +1025 at DraftKings. Everybody else 18-1 or longer. Long shots coming out tomorrow with you and the boys, Kelly and Matt Brown. What are your preliminary thoughts?
7: That this is going to be very, very hard. And it always is at Shinnecock. And I believe if you go back the last time that the U.S. Open has been at Shinnecock, I think it's been held there like four times since Ray Floyd won it in 1986. And there were like three players, by the way, in those four U.S. Opens that finished under par. At the U.S. Open, where they had an under par winning score. So
4: I love
7: it's going to be tough.
4: Love it's these guys be tough. At tournaments. This is what I live for with golf. Yes.
7: I do too. It's going to be very much like Oakmont last year. You know, maybe not with the weather playing such a factor, but this is going to be hard. This is going to be a Northeast course, thick, rough, narrow fairways, super fast greens. So, yeah, if you like grinder golf, this is for you.
4: Are we going to have, because there's supposed to be a big wind on Friday. Now, I know it's Monday. You know how weather reports go, weather forecasts go. But right now, as we sort of look at this, is this going to be one of these tournaments where we kind of have to wait till Wednesday to figure out if this is going, you know, okay, it's Wednesday now, we can sort of solidify wind is going to be a big deal. And let's say we figure it out that it's going to be the afternoon on Friday. I'm not sure if that's the case, but let me just give that as an example. And then bet accordingly based on who's playing early that day, sort of thing, late Thursday, early Friday.
7: That's a little bit what I'm going to be doing. Obviously, you know, having to do long shots on Tuesday and then putting out the column, I'll have some selections in there, but it might not be a full card because of that. And especially if you're betting first round leader, don't rush to bet it. Like, don't worry about the number because people can be number snobs. It's like, well, you could have had that at 75-1, but you still cashed a 50-1 ticket. Like, it's like, okay, yeah. You know, I missed the best number. So what? I just cashed something 50-1 on a first round leader. So I would definitely wait on that to see, you know, if there's an AM PM bias, which there sometimes is with the wind is a little bit more calm in the morning. So, that is something I will definitely do, but, looking forward to it. This is always my favorite major because it is so hard and because it is such a grinder and you're having these guys just have to fight for their lives and make like bogey saves just to be on this. And I like that. I don't like guys when they shoot 15 under in a major. So
4: like
7: give me the chaos and the carnage.
4: I want one person under par.
6: You might not even get that this week.
4: Or not that at all. I can't wait. Wes, appreciate it as always. Long shots tomorrow with Wes Reynolds, Kelly Billen. Matt Brown coming out tomorrow for the U.S. Open. Appreciate it, Wes. Thank you.
7: You bet, guys. Thank you.
4: Coming back, a little heat check on some MLB awards. And Adam Burke to follow on A Numbers Game.
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6: Hello.
4: With a little bit of breaking news here. You know, not earth-shattering, but
6: yeah.
4: In the NBA, it's pretty big. Shams Charania reporting that the Chicago Bulls are finalizing the hire of Portland Trailblazers interim head coach Tiago Splitter is the franchise's new head coach. Sources telling ESPN, Splitter succeeds Billy Donovan as the Bulls coach after stepping into the head job and excelling in Portland last season. And it's that last phrase that I would like to ask you about, Mr. Bidlin, which is Portland didn't want to hire Tiago Splitter as their head coach?
6: I mean, Gil, it's been kind of a story all season here towards the end of the regular season, into the playoffs. Tom Dundon, right, I believe is how you say his name, the owner of the Carolina Panthers, taking over majority control of the Blazers and coming in with a very, I don't know what the right word is, financially conservative approach.
4: Okay.
6: AKA cheap, because there was a lot of ugly reports coming out of this organization. And there were reports that this was being discussed about an extension for Tiago Splitter, because what more else could you ask this guy to do this year? Lead this team to the playoffs after having to deal with all of the Chauncey Billups fallout from the beginning of the season. It's pretty wild story. Just for what the Blazers did. And then, hey, Bulls, it's kind of interesting what's going on there. And I don't know how Splitter was viewed by the rest of the NBA, but obviously with enough respect for some other teams to be given a shot here, Bulls give him a shot. We'll see. I'm actually more interested in the Portland side, though, here. What does that mean for them? What have they been thinking about and planning on going forward?
4: Yeah, a 42-39 regular season record. Does that sound right for Tiago Splitter? As the coach of the Portland Trailblazers, obviously crapped out in the playoffs against the Spurs in five. But, Portland apparently not getting it, either not interested or didn't make a deal with their interim head coach. And now he is the coach, Splitter is, of the Chicago Bulls succeeding Billy Donovan.
6: Yeah, it was like, you know, that opening round of the playoffs, I think there it was when the reports were kind of spilling out that they were lowballing him and there was...
4: Yep.
6: Some people not very happy about that, as I think would make a lot of sense.
4: Wonder if any Blazers will tweet their feelings out about this?
6: I mean, that's very interesting, and you don't know how ownership changes are going to change the futures of teams, right? But there's a lot of talent, a lot of pieces on that Portland team. Whether it means rolling with the majority of these guys into next season or making a big trade, which they have very much been rumored to do so here.
4: Let's take a look at the odds to win the National League Cy Young. It's our favorite awards market, and I think most people's favorite awards market. Jacob Mizorowski of the Brewers is now your favorite, which I have always felt he should be. Remember when he was plus 450? That was my recommendation. Minus 140 on the Miz, who is coming off, this kid, a complete game shutout where he gave up one hit against the Phillies. 15 strikeouts, zero walks, facing the minimum. Is that good?
6: Yeah, that's pretty good.
4: That's up there with one of the great performances of all time. Just that one hit. If that hit doesn't happen, it is maybe the greatest of all time. By the way, here's the slash against him is 140, 216, 194. That's a 140 batting average this year against him, 216 OBP, 194 slugging percentage against him. His ERA is 1.34. His K rate is 39.8%. And he just recorded the fastest pitch ever clocked. and he has an insane amount of pitches that are over, right, that are in the you know, over 100 range. What is there, 58 pitches, I think, in his last game were over 100 miles per hour?
6: Yeah, something like that, yep.
4: I don't want to say it out loud. Is arm going to fall off at some point? This kid is amazing. This kid is amazing. And then there's Christopher Sanchez, who put together the third longest scoreless inning streak in the history of Major League Baseball. Only Oral Hershiser and Don Drysdale had longer scoreless inning streaks. Sanchez, plus 220 for all of his efforts behind the Miz. Sanchez, a 1.54 ERA, so now 0.20 worse, if you will, than Miz's. But Sanchez's advanced stats, he's got a 1.85 fielding independent. His expected ERA is higher, though, 2.78. I was mentioning, again, you know, some of these guys with their unsustainable numbers. Sanchez had, you know, a little bit of regression in terms of the strand rate and the home run to fly ball rate and the BABIP. Actually, the BABIP was the other direction. He was a little unfortunate on the BABIP. Shohei Ohtani, who's 12-1, he's the real guy who we're talking about. His numbers have to regress. Remember, his ERA was 0.74 last time we talked about it. Well, he gave up 3 earned runs in 6 2/3 against the Pirates at Pittsburgh the other day. And so many of his unsustainable stats really manifested, right? They came home to roost a little bit. Now it's a 1.06 ERA. The BABIP went from a sub-200 to 206. Batting average on balls in play, just for those curious. The major league average is right around like 298-ish, something like that. Some years it goes to 290 at the lowest. But if you are operating in like the 220s, you are having this unbelievably fortunate season. Again, batting average on balls in play, the theory being that once the ball leaves your hand, you have no real control over the outcome at that point. And there's an expected batting average based on things. And in Shohei's case, it was sub-200. Mm-hmm. Like, you would never see that. Now it's, what did I say, 206. By the way, his strand rate dropped to 88.2%. It was over 90. It's like, you can't sustain that, right? 5.3% home run to fly ball rate, that went up a little bit. His expected ERA is 2.62. So again, really good. No one's saying Shohei's bad at baseball. But you're never going to be that good where your BABIP is that low and your strand rate is that high. Skeens, and these are the other names here, and I just want to point these out. These guys seemingly have no chance. Paul Skeens. Let me get the updated number on Skeens.
6: Yeah, is it easy as this though, Gil? Because I'm looking at a record, which I know matters so little for starting pitchers, but he's 6-6.
4: It is kind of that easy if you believe right? The Tom Tango formula. He's 6-6, but he's got a 2.84 ERA, which in this year of competition for this award might as well be 4.0.
6: Right.
4: Yamamoto's ERA is 2.52. Wheeler's is 2.22. Burns is 2.14. Sale is 2.30. Harrison, the interesting thing is Kyle Harrison.
6: Mm.
4: Kyle Harrison is 40-1 as we complete everything on the left column here. Kyle Harrison is 40-1. Will Hill, our buddy and frequent VSiN host, Will Hill, had a very interesting point about Kyle Harrison. He blew up here in Vegas. He gave up 8 earned runs in 2 1/3 in the bandbox that is the Aviator Stadium in Summerlin. So his ERA shot up all the way to 2.72. And I'm wondering if Will's comment was, I'll sort of paraphrase, basically if all things were equal at the end, let's say Sanchez and Miz come back down to earth a little bit, let's say Shohei does, let's say everybody else does, let's say Kyle Harrison just soars the rest of the way, and it's an all things being equal thing, will voters look at that Vegas game and throw it out?
6: Mm.
4: And I don't know that voters are that sharp, so I don't know the answer to that question.
6: Right, yeah.
4: But it's an interesting point. Like, do you get penalized because you had to play one of these games here?
6: It's also like, I wouldn't personally remove it completely, but it would be a factor. But I mean, like you said, I don't know the voters.
4: A thousand degrees, for God's sake.
6: Yeah, I don't know if voters are thinking that much. Okay, so.
4: But right now it's Sanchez and Miz. And those odds currently reflect exactly what it should be. This has gone from a scrum to those two guys really just being unassailably the two best.
6: Yeah. That's all I was really going to ask you. Because I think that, I mean, what was it, all of 10 days ago we were talking about like how amazing this race was? Was it 2 weeks ago? It doesn't even feel like it was a whole 2 weeks ago where we were talking about 5-6 guys. I think, okay, Shohei, we can easily use the MVP argument, right? He's going to win MVP.
4: Yep.
6: Okay, he's drifted back here. Take him out of this race. Paul Skeens, he's 6-6 on the season.
4: Sorry, not your year.
6: Yep. So are you down to, is it just down to these two? Or yes. Or would it be, if you're going to look further down and say you have a long...
4: As I always want to say, this is June 15th. We're not even at the All-Star break. And again, I use those examples. July 31st, base winner came on here. Mark Borger came on here. Hey, Robbie Ray's 101. Mm-hmm. You should bet him. There are examples. Chris Sale was going to be a Cy Young, a shoe-in for the Red Sox 1 year until he wasn't. So you never want to... By the calendar, this shouldn't be over. But these guys, these two guys are doing insane things. Like, I mean, Sanchez, third longest scoreless streak of all time.
6: That's incredible.
4: And you're not even the favorite. And I don't think you should be.
6: Yeah.
4: Because Mizorowski, like, I, this kid is an alien, what he's doing. A 39.8% K rate is, you know, as elite as it gets. But you just had a game against the Phillies. The Phillies, by the way, not the worst team in baseball.
6: Yeah, right, yeah.
4: Phillies, 15 Ks, no walks. Every pitch is like 103 or 104. And you face the minimum. One hit in a score. It's just incredible what he's doing.
6: It's wild.
4: And the Phillies, like, they have no idea what's coming at them.
6: It's wild.
4: It's incredible to watch.
6: It's also like one of the reasons I feel like you and I love tracking these awards markets. I mean, it's just how much has this changed in the past few weeks? It's wild, and I'm with you. It feels like it's kind of down to these two guys.
4: And I should point out my play on Mason Miller, who I got at 40-1, is all the way down to 75-1 because Mason Miller had the audacity to give up a run the other day.
6: He's terrible.
4: Which means that in his 28 outings, 26 of them have been scoreless. But in this day and age, in this year, rather, I should say, with Miz and Sanchez, unless he's 28 for 28, there's no chance he's winning. 26 of 28. I mean, he's only gave up three earned runs all year, Mason Miller. Not good enough in this day, in this kind of competition with these guys.
6: Ohtani versus the field. Ohtani minus 1,600. Field 9-1.
4: MVP?
6: Yeah.
4: God. Well, you can't bet that.
6: Either way.
4: No, you can't. He's a human. He could get hurt. You don't wish it, but you can't bet minus 1,600. Coming back with Adam Burke next.
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4: 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And the author, he doesn't take credit for being the author. He's going to say I'm overstating this. But the force behind all of our betting guides. Force, is that too much also?
6: No, I think it's good.
4: The juggernaut.
6: The driving force.
4: The juggernaut, the driving force behind, that's what I'm looking for, behind these guys is the great Adam Burke, who joins us now courtesy of the Progressive Guest Line. You can follow him on Twitter at Skating Tripods. Adam in full betting guide mode. How you doing, man?
7: I would go with Master Organizer.
4: Okay.
7: For the NFL betting guides. I have a lot of help with these things. Matt Devine does a phenomenal job with the design. Zachary Cohen, my senior editor, Michael Dolan, another one of our editors. I get a lot of help with these things because I've got a great team here at VSiN. So I know it sounds daunting when you think about all the team previews, all the features, all the best bets, all of that. But I got a really strong team here, and I'm very proud of what we've been able to accomplish and what we're going to accomplish next week with that guide on Monday.
4: NFL Betting Guide 1.0, correct? 1.0. There will be revisions.
7: Yeah, so we put this one out. We want to make sure that people can beat as many of the futures prices that they want to that are out there in the market and, kind of get a lay of the land, right? I mean, there's so much going on in the sports world. Even though the NFL is king, it's very easy to lose track of transactions that happened or, there's 10 head coach changes this year in the NFL. So it's a good way to kind of look into these teams a little bit, kind of get your feet wet heading into the season. But then the 2.0 guide, which will be Monday, August 31st, that'll have, more concrete best bets from our hosts and contributors. And also updates on these teams post preseason, because injuries are inevitable in a violent sport like football. So, you definitely want to get some updates as we head into the regular season. But I think this is a great guide, to kind of get things going, especially if you're going on vacation, right? It's a good compliment. Read it on the beach, read it by the pool, read it while you're avoiding your children on vacation, whatever the case may be.
4: Wow. Avoiding the children.
6: I think it's a great time of year for us to be doing this too. I noticed while I was shopping around stuff, this is like, I've almost started to hate it. We've brought this up, Gil, of like when we get out of the Super Bowl, every sports book has every market available like right away. Mm-hmm. And I think it makes it tougher to bet. This time of year, though, with that being the case, you see where some books have started to adjust on some things and where some are still sticking to kind of their openers. So there's some wildly different numbers right now. I think it's a good time to start shopping around.
4: Are you as, I don't know if amused is the right word, but are you as tickled sort of by, because one, we have a grid we have to fill out with our division winners, who we think are going to win the division, who's going to win the conference, who's going to win the Super Bowl. But then we're also given, carte blanche to give best bets, whether that's awards, whether that's divisions, whatever, right? Or season win totals, playoffs, whatever. Are you as interested in how different VSiN hosts and guests approach that? In other words, some are these elaborate manifestos, and then others are like, Cowboys, that's it. It's so interesting to see how quickly or how well thought out or how straightforward some of those are.
7: Yeah, I think it's always fascinating, you know, especially because, you know, take you and I, for example, right? We're both big-time data guys. We love to dig into the advanced statistics and metrics and all of that. And that's kind of our handicapping style and our handicapping process, whereas other people, maybe it is a little bit more straightforward. Maybe it's just, you know, hey, the schedule doesn't line up well for this team. They've got a stretch of a lot of road games in, you know, a few weeks, something like that. You know, everyone kind of does things in a different way. You know, at the end of the day, we're all trying to get to the same finish line, which is to cash a ticket. But yeah, I think it's really interesting to see the diversity of the mindsets, of the philosophies, just of the, you know, best practices that each one of our hosts and contributors has in terms of getting to that ultimate end goal. So I definitely think it is really interesting. And by the way, I want to give a shout out to Drew Dinsick, who I know is a regular guest here on A Numbers Game. I know he's talked about alt win totals forever.
4: Yes.
7: And this is an article that I've put in the NFL guide the last couple of seasons. And I just want to mention this. You guys were talking during the break a little bit about some of your NFL thoughts. Over the last two seasons, so 64 team seasons, 25 of the 64 teams have been plus or minus 3.5 wins on their season win totals. So there's definitely some money to be made in that market if you're able to correctly isolate those teams. And that's why, you know, having this guide when we put it out is a good starting point for something like that.
4: Such a great point. And Drew, yes, Drew deserves all the credit because the betting markets with all season win totals used to really be mispriced. Now they didn't, you know, they're not giving us as much bang for their buck as they as we used to get, bang for our buck. But yes, I think that's a great point to seize on with all season win totals. It's always it's still really good. The other thing is, and I always like to say this, and we were talking about this a little off the air, is you know, just a couple stats, whatever your belief system is in the NFL right now. And I should also point out, just I was trying to indicate that just because you write more words, you're smarter than the person who doesn't, because oftentimes you write more words and then your bet is wrong and the person who just gives you a couple sentences is right. But just to sort of shatter our thinking about the NFL, there were an NFL record 5 playoff teams last year coming off 11-plus loss seasons that made the playoffs. So think about how you felt about the Patriots, the Jaguars, the Bears, the Panthers, and the Niners. They all made the playoffs. 3 teams in NFL history have gone from a 13-plus loss season to a 13-plus win season. 2 of those happened last year, the Jaguars and the Patriots. So, again, whatever we think we know, we probably don't know as much as we think we do. Things happen in this league in a way that they didn't used to, right? In the 80s and 70s and, you know, 70s, 80s and 90s, it was much more straightforward pre-free agency. And now it's just absolute mayhem from year to year, mostly. Not in all cases, but in many cases it is. To baseball, you have a couple plays today for us. What do you have, Adam?
7: Yeah, I think real quick on that Jaguars and Patriots thing, both of those teams were new head coaches last year.
4: Yeah.
7: You know, we got 10 of them, almost a third of the league this season. So things could get kind of wild. Things could get kind of crazy. I think it should be a great NFL season. And getting that guide next Monday, you know, maybe the start of it for you, maybe the start of doing your research. I encourage you to head to VSiN.com/subscribe and get that early bird special, you know, for the football package, because that includes the NFL guide and our college football guide, which will be Monday, August 3rd.
4: Ooh.
7: As far as the baseball side of things goes, over 100 runs were scored in the Athletics homestand here at Las Vegas Ballpark. And now they're going back to Sacramento. Oh, you know, boy. They played some very, very long games in this draining Vegas heat. I can tell you, having been in Texas and South Carolina over the last week and a half, I will take the dry heat any day of the week. Humidity is awful, but it's still a lot to be standing out there, to be, you know, trying to go through your process playing here in Las Vegas when it's as hot as it is. And those games are as long as they were. Now they go back home, and I can see a little bit of a letdown here from the A's while they're in Sacramento. I like the Pirates at plus money today with Jared Jones on the bump. Also for JT Ginn, you know, he had that near no-hitter a few starts ago, right? Took it in the 9th inning, gave up a single, then the walk-off 2-run homer. Since then, hasn't really looked great. 3.60 ERA, but expected ERA over 4, FIP over 4. He's walking a lot of guys, giving up a lot of hard-hit contact. I think that start really took a lot out of him. And, of course, you know, a rough outing here in Vegas, as most guys had. But I'm looking to fade JT Ginn right now. And I think Carmen Maginski, who has been moved to the bullpen for the Pirates, could end up following Jared Jones in this one. Ginn's got some platoon issues against lefties. The Pirates' best hitters are all lefties. I think this is a worthwhile look here with the Pirates at plus money in Sacramento.
4: Sutter Health Park. Before they were playing in Vegas, we were firing on all the overs there. So, not a tremendous environment change, but anything from here, I guess, is somewhat of an environment change. Then it's the Rays of the Dodgers at Chavez Ravine tonight. What are you playing there?
7: Yeah, so we'll see how this one goes, right? I mean, you got two pitch to contact guys, and it's not hot in Chavez Ravine yet, wind blowing out a little bit, so we'll see if it's a good night for the bats or not. But Nick Martinez goes for the Rays tonight. Admittedly, you know, 2.43 ERA, 4.45 expected ERA. When your expected ERA is two runs higher than your ERA, it's very hard for me to like you. But I think with a veteran like Martinez here, I think the way that you kind of neutralize this Dodgers offense, if you can, is to really keep them off balance. And his best pitch is a changeup. It always has been. He's been very good against lefties throughout his career to neutralize that platoon split. And the Dodgers are probably going to throw seven lefties at him tonight. So I think Martinez has the chance to survive. He's also a strike thrower, doesn't walk anybody. Dodgers, of course, a big tenet of their offense is drawing walks, as it always is with so many feared hitters in that lineup. But Eric Lauer, you know, another journeyman here, both journeymen in this game. The Dodgers just, I don't know, they just do this, right? They just find dudes, and all of a sudden they get this Dodger magic. Five runs on 12 hits and 16 and a third for Eric Lauer. He's given up four home runs, but the Rays don't hit home runs. They're dead last in the league in hitting home runs. So even though people are kind of applauding this offense, they don't do it with the long ball. I think it's a game that can stay under tonight. I played under 9.5, -120 in this one.
4: I love it. Okay. Adam, appreciate it as always. Again, the NFL betting guide 1 week from today. All of our homework due on Thursday, correct? That is the homework deadline for those of us who may not have submitted our work yet. And then the college football, it has to wait, right? Because you don't know who's playing for who until August, right? Essentially. That's how it goes. Thank you, Adam. Appreciate it.
7: Have a good one, guys.
4: Adam Burke, everybody, with his Guardians hat. Mocking me. Right to my face. Come back. They got a hydration break. We're going to take one as well in the soccer game. Coming back on a number.
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4: 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Looking forward to that. You going to play that as well?
6: I don't know. Maybe.
4: Maybe, he says.
6: You never know, right? It's tough for us, unfortunately, here in Nevada. But it's a great contest. We talk about it for each one of the golf majors that has rolled around. Obviously, we're taking part in it with the World Cup, and it's been fun. But, yeah, great contest. If I was in any other state and it was easy, for sure. One click away.
4: Well, we did manage to finagle our way into the VSiN Splash Sports World Cup Survivor contest over there at Splash.
6: Mm-hmm.
4: Not at Slash, but at Splash.
6: Yeah.
4: Uh-huh. And so far, so good, Kelly Billy. Our two combined Survivor entries, we do not have a L yet. We have a couple wins with South Korea and USA. Morocco, who we shared on our two entries, with the draw, not the worst outcome against Brazil. So looking good so far. Again, we have to get all four through per entry.
6: Yeah, I mean, and wins are big. I mean, draw's not bad at all. I mean, especially when you're drawing against Brazil.
4: That's what I mean, yeah.
6: And then, yeah, wins are huge because you're pretty much through. I mean, right? What is it? All but
4: you're
6: eight third-place teams?
4: You're a long way to getting through. Yeah, 8 out of 12 third-place teams get through this year.
6: Yeah, so if you win,
4: if you win a match,
6: it's tough for you not to make it.
4: You got to really mess it up.
6: Yeah. So, yeah, South Korea, USA, thanks for getting us off right.
4: We still have...
6: Actually, we really couldn't ask for a much better start.
4: No, we couldn't. We still have Senegal and one entry remaining in their first game of the group stage. Uruguay, Norway, and Croatia still to play their first game in the group stage. But, of course, this is going to be determined by all three games of the group stage. And again, got to get all four of your entries through. This, to me, is the easy part.
6: Yeah.
4: Once you get to the knockout round of 32, then it gets a little dicey.
6: Yeah, and then we switch, and all these teams that advance, we're rooting against right away. Don't go any further, please.
4: That is correct.
6: This will be fun. This will be fun, because we have... I just actually made a Uruguay bet. I bet them to win to nil today. Win to nil today.
4: Oh, okay.
6: Against Saudi Arabia. So we have them today, and then tomorrow... Senegal and Norway both play.
4: Oh, wait a minute. So we have Senegal in one, and they don't play each other.
6: No. Yeah. But all three of these teams in action over the next 2 days for us.
4: Well,
6: then Croatia on Wednesday.
4: Yeah, we're at Group G and H today. Tomorrow it's groups I and J, and then it's groups K and L. Is that true? That's how it works. That's it.
6: Sounds right.
4: Yeah.
6: Croatia with a big match against England on Wednesday.
4: Oh, boy.
6: If we can win that one, Gil.
4: We'll settle for the draw.
6: We will settle for the draw.
4: Speaking of which, right now in World Cup action, Group H, Spain and Cape Verde. This is 0-0 in the 33rd minute.
6: Is Spain in trouble, Gil? Is Spain going to lose the World Cup?
4: Well, no. I don't think they're going to lose the World Cup. But they only have, last I looked, was a few minutes ago, they only had a couple shots and only one on goal against Cape Verde, who has given Spain, at least through 32 and a half minutes, all they could handle. Not able to penetrate the Cape Verde D. So.
6: Oh, long ball over the top. Watch out, Cape Verde.
4: That is a very weak entry pass there.
6: Weak shot.
4: Yeah. Well, it wasn't a shot. I think it was a pass, I think.
6: Why did that guy lay out for it, though? Like, yeah. It is the World Cup. The goalie made a weak attempt on it.
4: Why did the guy lay out for
6: it? You're from Cape Verde. It's the World Cup.
4: Crash right into the goalkeeper.
6: Look at this. They had a chance here.
4: It's a great ball up field.
6: Yeah.
4: But then the pass in front of the net was too far ahead. Nil-nil.
6: What do you call that, Gil? Is that a go route? What do you call that in soccer? With the,
4: it's a give and go, I believe.
6: With a bob at 60 yards upfield?
4: A go route. Spain unbeaten in their last 30 matches. 22 wins, 8 draws. That's what Cape Verde, as a massive underdog, is up against here. Spain with
6: was impressed
4: their
6: the
4: best
6: soccer.
4: Sort of organization of the match so far here. Threatening. But, you know, there's about 55 of these, and then the ball's stolen. All right. And then the whistle. Anyway, scoreless.
6: No, player's down. I hope he's okay.
4: That injury is going to take him out for at least 17 seconds as he's writhing in pain on the ground. Here are the World Cup bets that I had again. USA stage of elimination, round of 16, exactly 3-1. Sure didn't look like they were going to eliminate in the round of 16 the other day. Group C exacta, Morocco, Brazil in that order. I think the draw was favorable to that, plus 650. Group F exacta is the Netherlands, Japan, plus 270. We'll see. Those two teams, that was the draw the other day between those two teams as well, right? If I'm not mistaken, Japan and the Netherlands. So my exacta plays had draws already in those two.
6: Yeah.
4: Group G exacta, Belgium plays Egypt here today. That's plus 140, a 1-2.
6: Got a chance to do that one, too.
4: Got a chance to do that one as well. And then Group J, Argentina, Austria, plus 140. Golden Boot, Mikel Oyarzabal. This just in, he does not have a goal yet. He's 11-1 to have the Golden Boot. And the FIFA Young Player Award, Lamine Yamal of Spain at plus 155. Spain now has 5 shots, 1 on goal. Cape Verde has 1 shot.
6: Is Yamal playing in this match? Because that was the
4: excellent
6: one.
4: Question, if he is playing or not in the end. You have a slew of bets.
6: Not playing today.
4: Yeah. They thought he might stay out of the first game.
6: Yeah.
4: France to win the World Cup.
6: He's there, though. Has arrived in whatever cities they're playing.
4: He landed.
6: He landed.
4: You want to go through your World Cup bets?
6: Sure. France to win quarters and World Cup. And then I have all these teams to win quarters. Portugal, Belgium, Norway. Morocco to win Group C, Belgium to win Group G, Colombia to win Group K, Curaçao, lowest scoring team. I don't know if that one goal yesterday was good. Converted penalty kicks over 55. Gil, have you noticed a penalty kick yet? Because I haven't. So I think I got a ways to go.
4: Wasn't there one penalty kick? I don't know. I thought I saw
6: did
4: one.
6: Did they make it?
4: Yes.
6: Nice.
4: Unless I imagined it. I was on the plane, so okay. I'm just trying to glean what happened.
6: They're only hauling over 3.5 goals at plus 130. He has not played yet. Tomorrow, we get started.
4: You want to talk about our football for a second?
6: Let's do it, man.
4: Let's talk about an award here. Again, because we were inspired by doing our homework for our NFL betting guide. By the way, yes, the opening match, Switzerland against Qatar, there was a penalty kick.
6: Oh, in the opening match there was?
4: Yeah, I believe so.
6: Okay.
4: Mm-hmm. And then wasn't there one in Germany, Curaçao as well? Germany had a penalty kick.
6: Two in already? Yeah, let's go. Only 53 to go.
4: I believe so.
6: Over 53.
4: Okay. NFL, Coach of the Year. Shall we start any Coach of the Year discussion with Cleve T.A.'s parameters?
6: Yes, we always should. What a save by the Cape Verde keeper. Wow.
4: Okay.
6: Keeps him alive. Sorry.
4: Here, our buddy Cleve T.A., 20 of the last 21. Are these updated?
6: These are updated.
4: 20 of the last 21 winners ended the season with 10 or more wins, and all 20 had 9 or more. 14 of the last 15 winners came from teams with 11 or more wins. The average, this is interesting, the average preseason win total of the last 24 winners is 7.7 wins. In other words, coaches of the year do not come from teams that have pre-flop season win totals that are high. And no winner in the last 17 years came into the season with a win total of greater than 9.5. It's never happened in the last 17 years. And 13 of the last 14 winners came into the season on a team that were underdogs to make the playoffs. That is how you get yourself a Coach of the Year award, where expectations are not high. That is essentially what Cleve is putting in numerical terms. So we look at this year's upcoming Coach of the Year award. And again, I mentioned this when we went over this last week, which is you almost have to pause. There's so many new coaches in different places. You almost have to pause for a second. John Harbaugh of the Giants. John Harbaugh of the Giants. Let that sink in for a second. Is the short shot at 6-1. Jesse Minter of the Ravens, where Harbaugh vacated.
6: Mm-hmm.

0: situation, though, that with a good season, you could check all those boxes and get home.
1: So doesn't Jesse Minter then immediately not qualify because of the Ravens' season win total?
0: The win total part, yes.
1: Yeah.
0: So the wins from last year, though, no.
1: Based on the Cleve, he obviously qualified. Based on the Cleve TA parameters, he is not likely to win this. Jesse Minter, of all of those names, that's the one, right? Of all these. What about Joe Brady of the Bills? Oh, same story.
0: There's plenty we could go through there, yeah. I've got a couple that jumped out to me. We can look at them more on the other side.
1: If Sean McDermott didn't win it, they're not giving it to Joe Brady either. They're just not.
0: No.
1: We can talk more about this.
0: I don't think so.
1: Talk more about this on the other side. Coming back. Numbers Game, VSiN, the Sports Betting Network.
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8: 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On April 26th, Deborah hit four fours, clearing her Gambler's Bonus four-of-a-kind bingo card for over $14,000. 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

0: Circa Resort Casino, downtown Las Vegas. Gil Alexander, Kelly Billen, still scoreless, pardon me, nil-nil between Spain and Cape Verde. Or España and Cabo Verde, whatever you want to say.
1: That's right.
0: 44th minute of action here. Now the 45th minute, heading into the 45th minute. Who saw this coming? Spain was, what, a minus 1,600 favorite or something like that? Mm-hmm. Were they pre-flopping this?
1: Yeah, you got it. It was anywhere in that range.
0: Anywhere in that range.
1: So you get these big favorites. I think I saw minus 1,100 to like minus 2,200, something like that.
0: Yeah. Minus 1,075, something like that. I thought I saw earlier that they were way higher than minus 1,600.
1: So the other one, yeah, I haven't really been tracking it, but I don't know where. Live odds, Spain minus 450.
0: Yeah, that'll come down.
1: Cape Verde, 25-1, 4-1, the draw.
0: Oh, there's a great entry pass. Oh, shot! What a save.
1: Wait, does Cape Verde have the greatest goalkeeper on the planet?
0: This guy has made two ridiculous saves. I might be overstating this save, but it's still a great save, right? Oh, that's
1: incredible.
0: That's a great save.
1: I'm pretty sure,
0: wow.
1: Pretty sure the way to put it is the expected goals are high for Spain right now.
0: Well done. Well done. Cubs, most wins in June for me, 12-1. That ain't happening. That on the heels of the Spurs, 19-1, taking a bath. Yeah. Add it to the list. Great bets. That on the heels of the Spurs versus the Celtics, 125-1, meeting in the finals. Add it to the list of solid bets that didn't get home. Yeah.
1: Mm-hmm.
0: Yep. Oh, look, you have two World Cup plays today.
1: Soccer. Uruguay win to nil, plus 108 against Saudi Arabia here later today, and then one tomorrow. I think this is tomorrow. Norway laying a goal and a half, minus 164 versus Iraq. Played that one early on.
0: That is tomorrow.
1: And then NBA draft for me, Darren Peterson, first overall pick, plus 350. Cameron Boozer, third overall pick, minus 125.
0: You making anything of this news that Darren Peterson is only meeting with the Wizards and nobody else?
1: Well, I like to read into things. I don't know how much it means, Gil, but I guess if you were going to really read into this, this would say that the Jazz have made it known to Darren Peterson that they have no interest in him, which I think could make some sense. We've heard some of those reports before. If he's only going to talk to the Wizards, maybe it's because the Jazz told him, hey, we're going with DeMantis or Boozer or whoever's there.
0: Or is it Darren Peterson just thinking to himself, you know, if I only go meet with the Wizards, that will send a signal to everybody that I believe I only should be the first pick in the draft.
1: I don't. What does that matter, though?
0: But that's what I mean. I'm trying to get into his head. I don't know what that means, but you know what? I've heard worse explanations of what someone thinks about what that might convey.
1: Yeah, I mean, I think there's other, like, there is a chance that he fully believes he's going number one and that there's no reason for him to visit anywhere else. I think we think that's a little crazy, but I think there's that chance too.
0: Wizards are going to mess this up. Just draft a Benson.
1: Or it's sure, I'll go work out for you, Wizards, because you're number one. Otherwise, I know I'm not falling beyond three. So what does it matter?
0: Oh, another save. Unfortunately,
1: I think the most likely answer is that, Gil. Why am I going to work? Why am I going to go meet with more than one team? I'm not falling past three.
0: I don't know. I just listen. This goalie's amazing.
1: I know, right? This is incredible.
0: Oh, that one was going to be. I don't think that one's going to go in. The thing about this, I've thought from moment one, I've been consistent because I was in D.C. when they got the first pick, the Wizards.
1: Mm-hmm.
0: From the very first moment, I'm like, all the signals are it's DeBanza. And I'm not straying now. I think it's him. But anyway, I thought that was interesting that Peterson, who's not favored to go number one, was like, no, that's the only team I'm meeting with.
1: I guess I thought it was more interesting that it, I mean, I do think you're, like we're doing right now, anybody that's trying to read into this information, like you're taking a leap, right?
0: Yeah.
1: And betting odds were really not affected much at all.
0: Dallin Cuff has Spain over 3.5 goals in this match. Well, we are a minute away from the first half ending 0-0. So got a lot of work to do to get that one home. In the Belgium game, which comes on after this, Belgium about to, well, I don't know, what time is it? Noon? Pacific, 3 p.m. Eastern? No. Yes. Belgium and Egypt will tangle in Group G. He's got Jeremy Doku of Belgium. Goal or assist, plus 155. Goal or assist for Jeremy Doku, plus 155. That from Dallin. game two today of the quadruple header in the World Cup. And then Wes Reynolds had Georgia in the College World Series today, -2.5 runs versus Oklahoma at even money. He thinks Georgia is going to take down Oklahoma and take them down with margin. And again, if Georgia wins that game, they will be the equivalent to what North Carolina is in the first half of the College World Series bracket, which is, for lack of a better term, in the driver's seat of both of those, still needing to lose twice to be ousted, whereas everybody else is on the brink. So, big game, Georgia and Oklahoma. Adam Burke, couple baseball plays. Pirates, the Buccos, +110 at the Athletics at Sutter Health Park in Sacktown later tonight. And then the Rays Dodgers, under 9.5 runs in that ball game tonight at Chavez Ravine. By the way, the tennis play lost the overnight. Maya Joint lost in 3 sets. She had it on her racket up a break in the second set to win it. She gacks it away. So, again, wasn't playing any grass, now going super light on grass, and it's because of outcomes like that that maybe that's the best to just go very, very gingerly into grass at this point, because that's not a fun outcome, nor was Taylor Fritz yesterday. Greg Peterson was on earlier, gave his Fab Five baseball bets, in addition to some dating talk. Marlins, Phillies, over 7.5 from Greg. Nats over the Royals. Nats are about -130. Reds, -134 over the Mets. Reds is having an awful month, worst in baseball. Padres, Cardinals, under 8.5 runs. And the Tigers and Astros, he's on the Tigers at plus money, +118 between Detroit and Houston later today from Greg Peterson. Back to the Coach of the Year stuff, Kelly Bidlin. Well, first, before we go back to Coach of the Year, can I ask you one last thing about basketball? Mm-hmm. I didn't ask earlier. Do you have any problem with the Spurs fouling down three with when the Mitchell Robinson, was it Mitchell Robinson who got the offensive board?
1: He
0: got the offensive board. It was 93-90. The shot clock went back to 14 seconds. There was like a 9-second discrepancy between the game clock and the play clock, but they fouled. And so it ended up being a 4-point, was it a 4-point play at that, 4-point margin at that point?
1: Yeah. Yes, 4-point margin. Sorry, yeah. I'm trying to remember all the missed free throws and times it took place.
0: So in other words, you had the option of letting it play out, hoping for a stop and being down three, or fouling right there and sort of
1: not
0: extending things, I guess.
1: I guess I didn't have a problem with it then. I think you could more rightfully question the foul that led them to the free throw line, right? You had the foul when it was like 29 on the clock.
0: Yeah.
1: Right, Knicks had the ball, they chose to foul to put him there. I think once you've done that, yeah, I'm probably keeping it consistent.
0: And also, the reason I'm bringing it up is because I also want to say, and the Knicks were going to foul if you were down three anyway, no matter what.
1: Yeah, yep. Because we've seen that from them,
0: yeah, too. Didn't fundamentally change, because I saw some people bring that up. Anyway, back to Coach of the Year, and I was just saying, okay, so based on the Cleve TA parameters that we were just talking about last segment, Jesse Minter of the Ravens, right, you know, Joe Brady of the Bills. So we're talking Baltimore has a, you know, season win total of, what, 11.5? The Bills are 10.5. Juice either way. So you're out already based on those parameters. But, you know, that could apply to some others on this list and not on this list as well. So keep those in mind. Do you have a play that you'd like to make or names you're looking at?
1: I don't, but I think there's interesting ones down the board. I think Minter will be interesting to see how he's handled. I think with the major switch over from Harbaugh, the bad record this year, I do think he's live. Especially if we start talking about this Baltimore defense becoming, you know, a top unit again. And he brings that back. I think he's live. I do think Harbaugh's alive. I think this all lines up for them. If the Giants can make a run in a weak NFC East, yeah, I think he's live. You'd have to believe in Robert Saleh and this Titans team more than me. I have no interest in that in 10-1.
0: Ben Johnson gets eliminated based on the season win total of 10.5 for the Lions.
1: I think he's an interesting one because he was so close last year. Is there any carryover love for Ben Johnson if him and Caleb go put on another show this year?
0: I'm just mentioning based on the Cleve TA numbers, right, which are pretty solid. Like there's very rare. It was very college basketball formula-ish. There was very little exception to it. So those are all the. I mean, again, you can't be higher than 9.5. And the names that we mentioned: Jesse Minter, Joe Brady, Ben Johnson, Jim Harbaugh.
1: Yeah.
0: All eliminated right off the top.
1: Other ones I wrote down that I thought, okay, if you're a believer, this is just you got to be a bigger believer than I am. Falcons. I think Stefanski's live again. If you're a believer in them in the South.
0: Would that be three for him?
1: Yeah, I think so. Schottenheimer, if you're a believer in the Cowboys. Totally. I think that could make a lot of sense. Zach Taylor, how do they handle that situation with Cincinnati?
0: Bengals, by the way, 9.5, so they would they barely make it. Yeah.
1: And then last one I wrote down, Gil, where I think if you are a believer in this team, I think it makes a lot of sense. Your boy Dan Quinn.
0: Dan Quinn. Some of us believe. Some of us do.
1: Hey, he checks all those boxes, right?
0: Yeah, 7.5 on the Skins, right? 7.5.
1: Get Jaden Daniels back playing well. This team can make a playoff run, 28-1. Sure,
0: sure. Why not? Enjoy from VSiN, the Sports Betting Network.
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1: Welcome into the Monday edition of Prop Points here on VSiN, the Sports Betting Network. I am Nick Whalen. He is Brandon Kravitz, stepping in for Jeff Erickson today. Brandon, great to be hosting with you. As always, we have a loaded show coming your way over the next hour. We'll give full postmortem on the New York Knicks taking home the NBA title on Saturday night. We've now had, you know, a good 36 plus hours for that one to breathe a little bit, Brandon. But we'll also take a look at the early odds for the 2027 NBA title. We'll, of course, have some World Cup talk. We're at the half right now between Spain and Cape Verde. 0-0 is your score. A little bit of a surprise there with Spain struggling a bit early on. Adam Zdrojek is going to stop by to give us his recap from the weekend, some of his plays for today's card. We'll talk baseball with our good friend Eric Halterman from rotowire.com. And we are just a little over a week away from the NBA draft. We'll talk some player team fits for the draft, especially at the top, to close out the show. As always, if you miss any of our shows, if you just want to re-listen, you can download the Prop Points podcast. 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Brandon, I'm an NBA guy. You're an NBA guy. We got to start with the NBA. And we were gifted some news earlier this morning as well. We had to squeeze this into the rundown. The Chicago Bulls have a new head coach. It's Tiago Splitter, hiring him away from the Portland Trailblazers.
2: Big time move. I'm not sure it was the right one for the Portland Trailblazers to let him go. 42-39 as the interim head coach of the Blazers, took over what could have been an absolute disaster after the Chauncey Billups betting scandal and led the Blazers to the playoffs. I really like the team and the way that they played. They were definitely backable from a betting perspective throughout the year. So I always appreciate a coach that can put you in line for some wins as far as our world goes. The owner, Tom Dundon, let's give him some credit, though. His hockey team just won the Stanley Cup. So while this guy might be ruthless, I think he just fired the lunch lady last week. He clearly knows what he's doing. So perhaps we should not question the man in letting Tiago Splitter go. But it does seem like a really good move for the Chicago Bulls. And the they tend to do well with the international flair in that city.
1: I know Blazers fans, I know the internet is starting to refer to the Blazers owner as El Cheapo, which is one of the better nicknames, I think, that I've heard in recent NBA lore. But yeah, the job now open in Portland. We'll talk more about the Blazers, who kind of remain on the fringes of the Giannis Antetokounmpo trade talks. I don't know that they'll be a team that actually trades for Giannis, but as a potential facilitator, a potential Jaylen Brown team, is currently sitting 90-1 to win the 2027 NBA title. But we don't want to get ahead of ourselves, Brandon. We need to talk about who won the 2026 title first. That was the New York Knicks, bringing it home on Saturday night. The Knicks win Game 5 despite shooting 36% from the field. They got almost no production from their bench, which was mostly terrible throughout the entire series. But on the other side, De'Aaron Fox goes 3 of 15 from the field. Stephon Castle, 1 of 10 from the field. You just cannot have your starting backcourt shooting 4 of 25 in a home elimination game in the NBA Finals. But the thing that jumped out to me most, Brandon, it wasn't even something specific to Game 5. It was this series-long trend of just feeling like we watched the same game over and over and over. Spurs come out hot. They lead by double digits in the first quarter. You start to get the feeling they're going to run away. But I think we learned as the series went along, it was inevitable that the Knicks were going to rally back. I actually went through and tallied it up, Brandon. The Knicks won the finals in 5 games and led for 23% of the total minutes in this series.
2: This has been the DNA of the New York Knicks throughout the postseason. They had two monster 20-plus point comebacks. They did it against the Cavs. They did it against the San Antonio Spurs. That was the... It could be just the fact that this team is as good a clutch situation basketball team as we've ever seen since we started watching the NBA. I think that was the indelible mark that they left on all of us, was their ability to close these games. And let's face it, experience matters. This Knicks team, this nucleus of the New York Knicks, has been in the playoffs battling for the last couple of years. And while it looked like maybe that was going to matter when OKC went up against San Antonio and they had all of the playoff experience, just goes to show how good Wemby is early on in his career. But you can only overcome it so much And I think that that sort of battle testing is what got the Knicks over the hump at the end of the day. And it sets the stage for a lot of teams across the league to say, hey, maybe we don't need to go all in on Giannis and just use the guys that we have and allow experience to be our ally as we try and quest towards the title in 26-27.
1: Yeah, you hit on a really good point. I think this Knicks team is the blueprint for what the average NBA fan wants to see. You know, not bling up the roster just because you come up short once or twice in a previous playoff run. Like chasing stars, chasing talent, but doing it responsibly, leaning ultimately on team chemistry. I mean, the Knicks have almost no homegrown talent on this roster. We do have to admit that. But you just have to marvel at the way that they went out and built such a good complimentary roster. You know, it's not some super team, right? You're kind of leaning on the chemistry dating back to Villanova. I almost feel like that story has become underrated in all this, that Jalen Brunson, Josh Hart, and Mikal Bridges did this in college and then did it again in the NBA, which is just amazing. I don't know if we'll ever see that again in NBA history. Three guys who were all huge pieces on that title team. You know, another thing I was thinking about, Brandon, in the wake of the Knicks winning the title is just, and we go through this every year, you know, we start probably exaggerating a little bit after the finals, but the amount of legacies that were changed when the Knicks won that game on Saturday night. I mean, Jalen Brunson doing what he did, winning this title, putting up 45 in the clincher on the road. It goes without saying he's an all-time Knick. I think he's now an all-time winner just in the sport of basketball, not just in the NBA, right? I mean, he's going to be a Hall of Famer. Yep. It's not just the NBA Hall of Fame. It's the Basketball Hall of Fame. He's got the ring. He's got the finals MVP. He's got two titles at Villanova. First team All-American. What an award winner. This is a guy who just wins everywhere he goes. You could go down the line with the New York Knicks. Like, think about how differently we view someone like Karl Anthony Towns now than we did even a month ago.
2: And if you want to go even further down the line, that's what ends up getting some of these guys overpaid in their future. At least that's the way they used to work. I mean, maybe these front offices have smartened up and won't overpay the Alvarados of the world the way that they absolutely would have in the past. But I think the Jalen Brunson conversation is an interesting one because it makes us take a step back and reevaluate what being the best player or being a top five player in the league looks like. If we were 10 years old, Nick, it would not be a discussion that Jalen Brunson's a top five player in the NBA. We were much more simplistic minded back then. He's a bucket getter. He's a leader. He's clutch. He scored 50% of the points in a series clinching game in game five. What else do you want? But as an analytical adult, it's tough. I want two-way ability. I want plus minus advanced box stuff to matter among the starters in the playoffs. Brunson ranked 4 out of 5 in that area. So what other best player on a team would do that? Like SGA isn't ranking 4 out of 5 in terms of plus minus when OKC wins a championship, but it's silly. He is a winner. And perhaps that is his best quality. Is Brunson a top five guy? Even though I should probably say yes to that after seeing him win the finals, win a finals MVP, it's still tough for me to get there because of how we evaluate who the best players in the league are in today's era.
1: Yeah, and that's why this was an important title, I think, because it bucks that trend. It's anti-analytics in some ways. It flies in the face of everything we know about, you know, needing to have a player who meets X criteria statistically in order to summit that mountain. So I kind of hope it changes that conversation, honestly, in a lot of ways, and I think it will. Folks, do you want to bet smarter? 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Let's take a quick look, Brandon, at the futures odds for the next NBA champion, 2027. A very clear striation in the odds. There's a big four at the top of the board. The Spurs at plus 250, the Thunder plus 260, the Celtics plus 550, the Knicks plus 650. Every other team, all 26, 28-1 or longer at DraftKings.
2: So here's the thing. If you're going to make a bet, you have to scratch that NBA betting itch right now. There's no reason to take the Spurs or the Thunder. OK, Okay, let's hard stop right there. I get it. The likely champion next year would be one of those teams. That number is not going to change by the time we get to the start of the season. What you'd want to do is try and see if you can get ahead of something that might be drastically different, either at the start of the season when everybody starts to steam a future in a particular direction, or a couple weeks into the season when others become wise to the fact that some teams could be poised for a championship run. The Pacers at 28-1 are really interesting. A fully healthy Tyrese Halliburton. They added Zubats. They have money and assets to make moves in the offseason. And let's not forget, this team was in the NBA Finals just a year ago. So 28-1 is interesting. I think when you look at what the DNA of some of the teams that have gone to the finals the last couple of years with Halliburton and Jalen Brunson, if you have a star guard with playoff experience that can get hot and get nuclear in the playoffs, Minnesota fits that bill. They're at 30-1 right now. There's a couple of the teams that I would look at if I had to place a bet on it today.
1: Yeah, we'll hit on this more later in the show, but I mentioned Portland. I think Atlanta, 100-1. These are teams you're looking to get ahead of a narrative. I think it's the Giannis deal, and I don't think Giannis is traded to either of those teams, but I think, you know, one of those teams could be the facilitator that ends up stealing Jaylen Brown away from Boston by way of Milwaukee, you know, facilitating that trade. And yeah, you got to give something up. You're giving up an important piece in order to get in on that sweepstakes, but Atlanta specifically, if they could part ways with, say, Dyson Daniels, replace him with Jaylen Brown, I am very interested in the upside of that team. We got the World Cup ongoing right now. We got Adam Zdrojek joining us on the other side. His plays for the Monday World Cup card. Stick with us. You're watching Prop Points here on VSiN.
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1: Nick Whalen, Brandon Kravitz back with you. It's Prop Points here on the Sports Betting Network. I think we got to balance things out a little bit, Brandon. When we're talking 2027 NBA title odds ahead of the World Cup, when we have a live World Cup game going on, we got to break in with heading out to the Progressive guest line and bringing in our guy, Adam Zdrowicz. He has been dialed in on the World Cup, provided great coverage for us over at rotowire.com. You can find all of his work at RotoWire. You can find him on social at RotoZdrowicz. Adam, welcome back to the show. We are going to be leaning heavily on you for plenty of World Cup analysis over the next month or so. We got one game in action right now. Spain, a heavy, heavy favorite to take care of business against Cape Verde. Still at the half, or actually just came out of the half. So early in the second now, still a 0-0 game. Spain minus 350 right now on the money line. Is there anything you do with this game live?
14: I think just hope that Spain still doesn't score here. Minus 350, about 55th minute. If we can get, we're going to get Lamine Yamal coming in this game at some point in the final 20 or so minutes. And looking at if it's still 0-0 at 70, 75, if that gets down to minus 200, I would take that because I think that Spain's eventually going to score. They probably have, I think it's close to 20 shots now in the first 55 minutes. They're going to keep racking up opportunities. I don't think Cape Verde is going to score. I think Spain's eventually going to get their goal, and this number just keeps dropping. I'll take it if we get, you know, below minus 200.
2: One of the other favorites to win the World Cup, France, is a popular pick. I placed a bet on them. Do I know what I'm doing? Not entirely, but I looked at a good chunk of the top 25 players in the world, and they got a bunch of them. Minus 220 tomorrow in their debut against Senegal, so that's not a live bet. But we're around the same number you'd be willing to live bet Spain. Should we just go ahead and lay it with France, or does Senegal pose some sort of a threat?
14: I think you can. I think it's safe. We'll see what France looks like in the first game, and you kind of said it. They have all these elite players. They have a ridiculous attack, and Dembele, Olise, Mbappe. And you look at that, and it's like, how is this team going to lose? Well, their midfield has a few questions in there. Their defense is okay at fullback. Senegal, you can see Senegal scoring goals. I think Senegal is going to score in this game. So you can look at it like that, but I don't think Senegal's defense is going to be enough. Senegal has some players that people know. Sadio Mane used to play at Liverpool. Ndiaye plays at Everton. Nicholas Jackson. He's been a little bit all over as well, Chelsea guy. So they have guys who can score. We just saw them against the United States in a friendly before the World Cup, and I think that game finished 3-2, something like that. I think there's going to be goals in that game. Can you put France money line into a parlay right now? I don't hate it. I think France will open the tournament strong, and yeah, we'll give France a win there in their opener.
1: Adam, the next game on the docket this afternoon is Belgium and Egypt out in Seattle. I know you have a couple plays in this one, looking at a goal score prop as well as the total.
14: Yeah, a lot of these goal score props, I've been seeing a lot of good numbers, I guess, on favorites. Belgium sitting around minus 170 or so to win this game. We've seen a few times in these early games favorites in this range, and their goal scores are a little higher than you expect because players play for their national teams in different positions, different spots in the field. Lukaku has the best odds for Belgium to score, but it's not expected that he's even going to start. He's plus 110 to score. Everyone else is beyond plus 200 to score. I like Belgium in this game. I think they're going to be a problem for each back line. But Doku, starting winger, Manchester City guy, arguably one of the best, maybe the best one-on-one player in the world. He's plus 310 to score. Closed the second half of the season really strong for Manchester City in terms of just becoming a goal scorer. He's always been a great one-on-one player. Egypt's going to have to put two, three guys on him to be able to deal with him. We'll see. Maybe they do put three guys on him and this goal scorer bet kind of busts. But it's plus 320 this morning. I'm seeing plus 310 right now for Doku to score. I just like the odds compared to some of his teammates. I don't think the odds really make sense from what I'm seeing.
2: You know, I don't know if anybody else is aware of this, but Adam is also our college basketball guy, and we spoke to you around the NCAA tournament. You just happen to cover the two best tournaments in the world, from a sports fan, sports betting viewing perspective. You mentioned the value on favorites. I started to notice that in the NCAA tournament as well, especially ever since PASPA passed. We're seeing more and more of the public money roll into the market, and people want to bet on the underdogs, that insane story. They want to be on it. Are you noticing that? Is there a similarity between March Madness and the World Cup in that way, where you're noticing that there is value on the favorites because of how many of the public bettors just want to back the dog and that long shot story?
14: Yeah, I think early on. I think it's more early on, especially with the World Cup. We know the teams months in advance, but we kind of see these lines gone down here. I'm looking at the odds right now. France and Spain, both plus 450 to win the World Cup. Those were plus 550, maybe even plus 600 a month or two ago. So those numbers are just going down as we see more teams play, kind of thing. I guess it's starting to look like that. Even like Brazil had their first game. Now they're plus 1,100. That was plus 800, plus 900. So it's like a game-by-game basis. You can see some of these numbers are pretty good, but I usually like looking at more of, like, I was on Spain to the semifinal kind of a bet. That was about even odds. Instead of taking them all the way, which would require, you know, two more wins, one of those possibly against France, a 50-50 game, something like that where, okay, to the semifinal, they're much better than all the teams they could face pretty much leading up to the semifinal. Something like that is kind of what I was looking at. Also some quarterfinal bets, just looking at what kind of routes these have. Obviously with March Madness, we know what the possible matchups are going to be. But in the group stages, it does kind of mix some things up a little bit as well in terms of betting futures and knockout rounds.
1: We're chatting with Adam Zdrojek, soccer expert for us at RotoWire, joining us on the Progressive Guest Line. Spain, Cape Verde, still ongoing. We're in the 61st minute. That is still a scoreless game. So monitoring that one. Spain down to minus 280 on the money line draw, plus 265 right now. Cape Verde 22-1 to win the game outright. Looking a little bit later today, Adam, we get Saudi Arabia taking on Uruguay. You are looking at the total in this game.
14: Yeah, a couple of Nick's favorite teams here. We have Uruguay, yep, and Saudi Arabia. Uruguay are favored here. They're minus 235. They're a pretty big favorite. I'm not entirely sure on that one. I'd actually look at Saudi Arabia double chance if you want it. You want to take something in this, maybe even a draw. But Uruguay's attack is kind of iffy, depleted. One of their starters is going to be out for this game, and it's just and already a team that plays defensive. I don't really like Darwin Nunez, a Liverpool guy. It seems like I heard a rumor he might go back to Liverpool in the summer. Just kind of some doubts into how consistent this team can be. And Saudi Arabia aren't a bad team by any means. They're in the last World Cup. They have some good players in their squad. I just like that we're getting a lot of these games expect to be pretty low scoring. And we're getting, so if you do like, goals or no goals, this one is about even odds here for Uruguay and Saudi Arabia under 2.5 goals, which I like the value on.
2: From a broader perspective, is there anything that stands out to you early on from a totals perspective? Saturday, we didn't see anyone even reach two goals. Sunday action was a little higher scoring. I'm always curious to see how these trends develop, especially with so many players playing in unfamiliar weather conditions, in unusual settings. Is there a trend that you've seen develop, and anything else that you like on today's card from a totals perspective?
14: I think a lot of it is just the specific matchups where, like, you compare, okay, Germany and Spain were the two biggest favorites in these recent games. Germany just plays a little different. They open things up a little more, and Curaçao didn't really sit back fully the way that Cape Verde are playing in this one. And Spain plays specific, very, you know, slow pace, especially without Yamal in there, one of the best players in the world on the wing, kind of mix things up for them. So that one is, there was a path to this game being a little lower scoring just because of the way that Spain play. So things like that, you want to look at matchups. Sweden-Tunisia last night was 5-1. Going to that game, neither team played very good defense, and Sweden have a couple of the best strikers in the world. So, you know, you get goals in that one. So specific things like that you can kind of pinpoint beforehand. Like Belgium in this game, I think that Belgium can get a few goals. I think also Egypt can get a goal as well, because I'm not entirely sold on Belgium's back line. Total wise, you know, I think both teams are going to score in the France-Senegal game tomorrow. We mentioned that one as well. Iran money line later tonight. Don't really have a play in the total just based on the two teams. You could look at the two teams and say, why don't I just bet under 2.5 goals because it's Iran and New Zealand. And can one of these teams score two goals? Maybe. We'll see, especially in the World Cup opener here. But you can look at it matchup by matchup and kind of play from there. But overall, it kind of, you know, goals in Belgium game and maybe not as many in that Uruguay one.
1: 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Switch things over to baseball when we come back. Eric Halterman stopping by with his full Ben card for the Monday slate. You're watching Prop Points here on VSiN.
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1: Welcome back into Prop Points. Nick Whalen, Brandon Kravitz, hanging out with you on this Monday. Just chatted with our friend Adam Zdrowicz on the Progressive Guest Line, giving us some plays for the World Cup. We'll give you another update in the ongoing game right now. Spain versus Cape Verde down in Atlanta. We're in the 68th minute. Still 0-0. Spain now minus 200 on the money line. A draw plus 175. Cape Verde 30-1 to win the game. We'll continue to keep you posted on that one as we roll through the show. We're heading right back out to the Progressive Guest Line to talk some baseball. We got 20 teams in action. Travel day for much of Major League Baseball. But our friend Eric Halterman, MLB analyst for us at RotoWire, stopping by with his betting card. Eric, a lot to digest from a busy weekend in baseball. We have a big call-up for the Milwaukee Brewers that I want to get your thoughts on in a little bit. But first, let's get some plays on the card. Your team, the Philadelphia Phillies, home for the Marlins tonight. Zach Wheeler taking on Ryan Gusto. And you were looking at Zach Wheeler to pick up a win in this matchup.
0: Yeah, Phillies need something from Zach Wheeler after Christopher Sanchez had a rare off day yesterday against the Brewers, which probably sent Jacob Mizorowski to the top of the NL Cy Young favorites leaderboard. But Zach Wheeler has been excellent since his return from thoracic outlet surgery. A 2.22 ERA and an 0.85 WHIP in nine starts. A 25% strikeout rate is lower than his peak, but still a strong mark, especially when you combine it with a 6% walk rate. Wheeler's fastball velocity is down a tick, but it's still at 95.2 miles per hour, and he's the sort of pitcher who could afford to lose a little bit of velocity. He has a deep repertoire. He throws six pitches, five of them at least 10% of the time. He's got great command, too. Also, his velocity is creeping back up, it seems, 95.6 over his last three starts after it was 95 flat in his first six. So very encouraging signs from Zach Wheeler. On the other side, you've got Ryan Gusto going for the Marlins, a guy with a career 5.69 ERA, 1.47 WHIP, recently called up from the minors where he had a decent 3.83 ERA, but what, a guy who's good but not great at AAA as a 27-year-old, that doesn't scare me very much. The Phillies' money line doesn't offer a great price, neither does the first five innings, but I think just betting on Zach Wheeler to get a win when the main difference between these two teams is that the Phillies have a major advantage in the starting pitcher department, and that starting pitcher is very, very likely to go at least five innings. I think Zach Wheeler for a win is the best way to bet on the Phillies today.
2: I like that quite a bit. Got our best bets coming up at the end of the hour, and that is locked in as one of them. The last time that I was on and we spoke, you were all over the Chase Burns props. Tonight, he goes up against Tobias Myers in the bullpen arms of the Mets. The Reds have been struggling lately, 2-8 in their last 10. Do we still trust Burns to get it done?
0: Yeah, I definitely trust Chase Burns. I would look at multiple different angles on him. You could probably look at his strikeouts prop. You could just look at betting on the Reds here. But this is another one where the win prop does seem pretty appealing. The odds are much better for you here, and they should be better because whereas I'm pretty confident the Phillies bullpen isn't just going to blow the Zach Wheeler win if he gives them a little bit of a lead, can't say the same about the Reds, so I am admittedly nervous there, but the Reds do have a pretty massive starting pitching advantage in this game. Chase Burns has fully broken out. It's a 2.14 ERA and 0.99 WHIP. 30% strikeout rate to go with an 8% walk rate here. He has one start this season where he gave up five earned runs back on April 10th. Other than that, he's never allowed more than two earned runs. So that's over 2 months now where he hasn't given up more than two earned runs. He's also on a five-start streak with at least seven strikeouts. Basically just throws two pitches too, which is one of the craziest things about all this. A 98-mile-per-hour fastball, a 91-mile-per-hour slider, a few changeups. There's another level, I think, ahead of Chase Burns in the future once he adds more to his repertoire, but that's beyond the scope of today's game. On the other side today, Tobias Myers has a 4.05 ERA, mostly in relief. He doesn't walk a lot of guys, but that's just about all you could say for him. The Reds have enough hitters that I think they'll give Chase Burns a comfortable lead here. Also, Myers has just been down in AAA, trying to build back up to being a starter, but he only reached 2 2/3 in his latest outing. So this is basically a bullpen game for the Mets, I would think. Mets have some decent relievers, but the Reds should be able to score in those fourth, fifth, sixth innings if the Mets have to turn to their bullpen quite early today.
1: All right, real talk. 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Again, get in on that free RotoWire league. We're chatting with Eric Alterman on the Progressive Guest Line, getting some plays on the card for the Monday baseball slate. Eric, let's head down to Texas, where we have the Twins paying a visit to the Rangers, Mike Paredes, Mackenzie Gore on the hill. You have a play on the total.
0: Yeah, I like this to go over 8 runs here. You could also just go for the Rangers, some Rangers-based bet, whether that's money line or run line there, because Mike Paredes on the hill for the Twins. This is a guy making just his second career major league start, just his fourth career big league appearance. Hasn't shown anything impressive in 10 and a third inning so far. 8 strikeouts against 6 walks. It's also a guy who was not even on the top 400 prospect rankings here at RotoWire. I mean, anybody can break out, sure, but if you haven't even reached the top 400 prospects, it would surprise me if there's a whole lot there. I think Mackenzie Gore on the other side, I would love to just say I'm confident in him and you should just bet the Rangers, but unfortunately I'm not. Mackenzie Gore has been pretty up and down. He's at a 4.18 ERA, a 1.35 whip on the season. Strikeout rate 25% is good, but it comes with an 11% walk rate. Which Mackenzie Gore you're getting on the day basically just depends on how his command is feeling that day, and there isn't really a recent trend to point to. He's had some good starts recently, but just 2 starts ago, gave up 4 runs, only lasted 4 2/3 against St. Louis. So you've got an inconsistent Mackenzie Gore going up against a young rookie who doesn't really seem to be a particularly notable young arm there in Mike Paredes. I think that's a recipe for a decent number of runs being scored today with a low total of 8. I know it is a pitcher-friendly park in Texas, but I think that the weakness or inconsistency of these pitchers is going to matter more than the park factors today.
2: A Globe Life over that has me shaking at my knees, but Eric is a bold man. Let's turn to a matchup out west. The Diamondbacks struggling to stay above 500. They've won just 4 of their last 10. They've been outscored by 23 runs in that span, but it's not like the Angels have been worlds better. Both teams feel like they're stuck in the mud. We've got a decent pitching matchup here. An underplay could potentially interest me, but you're looking at backing a dog here. Why is that?
0: Yeah, it's nerve-wracking to back the Angels. This Angels bullpen could blow any lead at any time, but I'm becoming a Walbert Urania believer, who they've got going today against Ryan Nelson. Walbert Urania, a really interesting pitcher, just 22 years old. Strikeout rate's only about league average, and he walks way too many batters, and normally that would mean I would have no faith in his 2.44 ERA and expect that to rise by multiple runs. But Urania's just got such an unusual repertoire. Everything comes in not just hard, but very hard. He throws a 91-mile-per-hour changeup as one of his most used pitches, a couple different fastballs in the upper 90s as well. He just avoids hard contact, and I think with a repertoire like that, he'll continue to do so, whereas Ryan Nelson, on the other hand, gives up plenty of hard contact, doesn't miss many bats at all, has an ERA north of 5 that looks more or less deserved. Nelson's shown something in previous years, but he's only ever been fringe average in strikeout rate. This year he's down to 17.5%. So I'm going to nervously back Walbert Urania and the Angels in this one.
1: Eric, let's get a couple more plays real quickly before we send you out. We got about 40 seconds here. I know you have something in Pirates A's and Rays Dodgers.
0: Yeah, a couple interesting games here. Pirates A's, I do like Jared Jones in this one against JT Ginn. Jones hasn't been amazing coming back from elbow surgery, but the

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12: Nick Whalen and Brandy Kravitz back with you. 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We're keeping a very close eye on the one-in-progress game in the World Cup. It is still 0-0. We are in the 84th minute. Spain and Cape Verde at Mercedes-Benz Stadium in Atlanta. So, getting late here. Brandon, looking at the live odds over at DraftKings, Spain still minus 110 to pull this out. A draw is even money. Cape Verde 28-1 if you think they could make something happen in the final 6 or 7 minutes here. But still 0-0 now as we approach the 85th minute in the initial game on the Monday World Cup schedule. We are just 8 days away, Brandon,

0: from the NBA draft. I always forget how quickly this comes. Like, if that had been a 7-game series, you know, we'd be going basically right into the draft after the NBA finals. But we've been talking about it for a long time. We had the lottery, you know, a month-ish ago, so we've been able to start pinpointing some of these potential landing spots. AJ DeBonsa from BYU remains the fairly heavy favorite to be the number one overall pick, although it still doesn't feel quite set in stone. But what we want to do here is take a look at the teams picking in the top five and identify who is the best fit for these teams. So we'll start off with AJ DeBonsa, Brandon. I think, you know, as the top prospect in the draft right now, as a guy with size, athleticism, you know, versatility on both ends, there's not really one team where you say, oh man, you know, if they don't draft DeBonsa, I worry about him going somewhere else. You know, he could fit in just about any NBA ecosystem, but I'm most fascinated with plugging him in with the number one pick to the Washington Wizards, a team that after, you know, spending most of the last decade in the doldrums, feels like they're ready to kind of hit gas. They bring in Trae Young, they bring in Anthony Davis. Again, DeBonsa could play the two, he could play the three, he could probably slide up and even play the four in some lineups. But I look at the current two and three right now for the Washington Wizards, that being Keyshawn George and Bilal Coulibaly. Solid players. George especially took a nice little leap this past season, but I think that's kind of the glaring hole. If the Wizards do indeed want to win as many games as they can next season, you're set at point guard. You're ostensibly set at the four and the five with Anthony Davis and Alex Saar. You need that big wing in AJ DeBonsa.
1: Well, you got to have him if you're going to win in the NBA. And DeBonsa seems to be as safe as it gets. I have a hard time criticizing a lot of these guys outside of the obvious for Darren Peterson, because this is why teams were thinking as hard as they were. The prospect pool is as good as we've seen it in years from a depth perspective. For me, AJ DeBonsa to Utah makes a lot of sense. So I hope for his sake, I hope for the Jazz sake and the way that they're built, that he does end up slipping to two. He's not going to slip any further than that. He's a Utah guy. He's a superstar in that state already. This would just be a hand-in-glove fit. The Jazz have Keyonte George to steer the offense. He gives them that pop in the backcourt. They've done a great job in building the front court. They added Jaren Jackson Jr., Lauri Markkanen. See what happens with Walker Kessler. We haven't really had, and of course they added Ace Bailey in the draft, and we haven't really seen what this looks like yet. Anytime they even attempted to roll this lineup out there, it played quite well. And then Will Hardy would say, all right, enough of that. Let's get to these losses. DeBonsa is a ready-made wing scorer. I think he would be perfect in Utah for the marketing and for the play style aspect of it. And then for me, that means, okay, so who's the Washington guy? To me, it's Darren Peterson. Imagine him playing off ball with Trae Young, facilitating, and Anthony Davis garnering double team attention. The idea of that is lethal. I think Peterson is the most talented player in a loaded draft class, but the questions are somewhat obvious with him. There's a 1-2 factor. There's injury concerns. DeBonsa is the safe pick, but these teams that are picking at the top, why are you worried about safety? You look at the competition in the NBA. You have to shoot for the moon with your draft pick. And if these teams agree that Peterson is the best player in the draft because of his shooting, because of his skill on offense and his defense, he's known as one of the better defenders in the draft as well. To me, he's the pick if you're able to overlook everything else.
0: Folks, we got a major on the schedule in the PGA this week. 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Quick update on the World Cup. We are now into the 89th minute, still scoreless between Spain and Cape Verde. A draw now minus 185 on the live number over at DraftKings. Talking about some player team fits for the 2026 NBA draft, which we are just 8 days away from. So, Brandon, you like Darren Peterson in Washington. I have Peterson with Utah. Much like DeBonta, you could kind of place him on any team. But I am fascinated by the idea of a Darren Peterson, Keontae George backcourt. Like, Utah, for as bad as they've been, you know, due to some of the trades that they made, like, they're weirdly set up front. You know, you got Walker Kessler, you got Markkanen, you got Jaren Jackson. I still don't know that you have that dominant, could be a top 10 player in the league type of presence on this roster. I would shoot for the moon. I would shoot for the upside if he's on the board at number two with Darren Peterson. But that brings us to Cam Boozer. I think we could see him potentially go as high as two in this draft. I think it's more likely that he falls three or four. But what do you have as the best team fit for Cam Boozer?
1: I like him to Chicago. I don't think he falls there, but this would be a really good fit for a team that needs to start building from the ground up. Boozer gives you that piece that you like to start a rebuild with, does a little bit of everything. He has that innate star quality coming from Duke that'll play well in a big city like Chicago. They have zero size and zero versatility in the front court. Now, apparently Chicago is in love with Caleb Wilson, which would also be a phenomenal pick for them. They have to get bigger. They have to get more skilled in the front court, down by the basket. Both of those guys allow them to do that. I like Boozer a little bit more than Wilson. We didn't see a lot last year because of the injury. I like Boozer to Chicago. I think that one makes a lot of sense for a team that has many, many needs.
0: Yeah, that's what I went with as well. I think Chicago, you know, they're not close to contending, but they're a little further along than Memphis. And Boozer, to me, is a bit more of a win-now, immediate production type of piece, whereas with Caleb Wilson, you're maybe looking 3, 4, 5 years into the future for him to really hit his stride at the NBA level. Like, I think if Cam Boozer's as good as a lot of people think he will be, you plug him in with Matas Buzelis, who took a nice leap last season, Josh Giddey, who, you know, say what you will about what the stats actually mean, but in terms of production, he's right there with just about any guard in the NBA. All of a sudden, you have a pretty intriguing big three to grow with in Chicago. So I like that. And when it comes to Caleb Wilson, like, I'm never going to fault a team picking inside the top five, shooting for the upside. He has higher upside to me than Boozer. It would be kind of another upside swing in the same way that the Bulls took Patrick Williams. That has not worked out. I do think Caleb Wilson will be significantly better. But Caleb Wilson is such a Memphis Grizzlies type of prospect. This is a team that is sneakily drafted really well. They haven't had the high-level success, but they tend to hit on their first-round picks. They tend to hit on a lot of their second-round picks. I trust their evaluations. If I'm Memphis, I think they're probably parting ways with Ja Morant if they could find any takers this offseason. You got to rebuild this thing from the ground up. And I want to start with the highest upside guy I could get, and that's Caleb Wilson.
1: I couldn't agree more. I love the idea of pairing a two-way freak with Zach Edey. I think that's a lot of fun to envision. And you mentioned it. They have really exciting young pieces. They have athletic freaks up and down the board, and Caleb Wilson would just be another one. Zach Edey, Jalen Wells, Cedric Coward. We'll see what happens with Ja. I don't think they're going to find any takers, so you just surround him with guys that can defend at an elite level, let him do the scoring, and then hide him on defense and see where you go from there.
0: Quickly, Brandon, before we get to our best bets of the night, the last guy we wanted to hit was Darius Acuff. Where do you like for him?
1: I like him in Sacramento. Dallas would be a dream scenario, but he's not falling to nine. You pair him with Cooper Flagg. Let him learn from Kyrie. That would be a magical scenario. But Sacramento needs this man desperately. Outside shooting for them, abysmal. Second worst in the NBA last season. They have shot creation with LaVine and DeRozan. They have no facilitation. They need a tier one star. This franchise hasn't had sizzle since the beam took off.
0: Get to our best bets of the night to finish things off. What do you got, Brandon?
1: All right, I'm going to go with a parlay here. Phillies and Reds moneyline parlay, piggybacking off of a couple of plays that Eric Halterman gave us. Two massive pitching advantages with moneyline prices that are not out of whack. We get that at a nice plus 153. Great opportunity to grab a couple of winners here. What about you?
0: Over nine, Rays Dodgers, minus 118 at FanDuel. When Eric Lauer's on the hill, the Dodgers give up runs. The Dodgers have to score runs to stay in these games. Give me the over nine in Tampa and L.A. That's going to wrap the Monday edition of Prop Points. We'll be back with you tomorrow. Money Moves, Stormy and Dustin coming your way next.
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15: 8 years ago, when Rod Brind'Amour was hired to be the head coach of the Carolina Hurricanes, he said the mission was to be the best team in the NHL. 5 seconds away. Played out. And the Carolina Hurricanes are the best team in the NHL. They won the 2026 Stanley Cup. It's yours, Carolina, and it's coming back to North Carolina. The Stanley Cup. We got a passenger on the plane tomorrow, and the champions.
16: That's how it sounded last night in Las Vegas. Mike Maniscalco on the call for the Canes radio network as the drought finally ends for the Carolina Hurricanes. What a weekend in sports. Two titles and title droughts ending with the New York Knicks obviously getting it done as well. Stormy Bonantoni, Dustin Sweetelson here. Money Moves, VSiN, the sports betting network. My goodness, Dustin.
17: I mean, I'm filling in for JVT, so I'll do the JVT thing. Told you so. Told you so we wouldn't have game sevens. Told you so. You asked me on the way out on Friday, we'll be getting ready for anything. I said, no, I think it's over. I think San Antonio can't bounce back from what they saw. And then more importantly, Carolina proves to be the better team. I know they're on road ice. Home ice has been irrelevant. Showed itself again. Goalie play an issue for the Knights. And congratulations to Carolina. They get it done first time since 06. And the biggest upset of this entire thing, I did not know that Rod Brind'Amour looked like Vince McMahon under that shirt.
16: Dude, they call him Rod the Bot that for a reason.
17: Okay. Well, sometimes they call people like me the bot. No, it's an ironic thing.
16: We will show you some video of that in a moment. We'll deep dive into how it all played out. We do have a lot to get to, but I will say, because you mentioned JVT, he'll be back tomorrow. Within moments of that game ending yesterday, he already said, so Stormy, when are we going to Barry's? Because he had the Canes this series. I obviously, as a Vegas Golden Knights fan, had Vegas in the series. So back-to-back years, the Stanley Cup Final. I'm the hockey person, and I lose the Cup Final show bet to JVT. Very frustrating.
17: Hey, look, it's tough for you there. I get it. Your Knights made a valiant effort, a really nice run. But I think this is right for hockey. I hate to say this. Mm-hmm. I hate to go against your team here. But I think this is what we needed, right? The President's Trophy, they got eliminated by the Golden Knights. We needed another dominant team to actually win this thing. We couldn't have the Golden Knights, who disappointed for, what, 70%, 60% of this season, figured it out down the stretch, got hot when it mattered. I think when you look at this thing, you want the totality to matter of the regular season, because we'll get to the NBA where the regular season's completely irrelevant. You want it to mean something. I think Carolina gives a little credence that it means something to be one of the best teams coming into the playoffs.
16: All right, let's set the table, though, with everything we have to come today on the program. Time, as always, to run it down.
18: It's time for the top headlines and topics of the day. This is the Rundown.
16: All right, we're going to talk plenty of College World Series today with our own Jensen Lewis. Alabama, Texas, starting in just a matter of moments. We've got an early afternoon elimination game. Win or go home, Texas, big favorites to put it away. Run total, 10.5. Both teams had ugly losses in their respective Omaha openers, so we'll see how things play out here.
17: Yeah, it's getting interesting in Omaha. It's getting very interesting for my West Virginia ticket. They lost to North Carolina. Now I've got them facing Troy again. I don't love the double top secret revenge angle where Troy, you know, give him a little bit of fight in the first game. We'll see what happens with that. But everything's getting real in Omaha right now.
16: Yeah, it'll be awesome to break that game coming up tomorrow, that rematch of West Virginia and Troy coming up, because Jensen Lewis specifically, he was in Morgantown for both the regional and super regionals. He's very dialed into that team, so we'll get his perspective on that and everything to come with the greatest show on dirt. Only team eliminated to this point, Ole Miss, compliments of those aforementioned Trojans. And obviously, plenty of World Cup where we just had chaos on the television screen as well. Some golden betting opportunities we'll get into with Alex Crook. But as the group stage of the World Cup continues, four games today, the first of which is in the books, that Spain, who is, you know, been co-favorites all along with France to win this entire thing, was a minus 1600 favorite against Cape Verde this morning. We end up in extra time with a nil-nil draw. The draw was 13-1. Spain was a 2.5 goal favorite if you were playing the spread in this game, Dustin. A nil-nil draw. Chaos early in the World Cup.
17: Cape Verde wins their or earns their first ever FIFA World Cup point. 0-0 draw. Soccer's the only sport where a draw can be a major upset. That is so wild. Where's Cape Verde on a map? Can you find it for me? Because I told you in the break, the only thing I know about it, it means green cape. That's it. And I only know it means Verde means green because of salsa verde.
16: That's unbelievable. I mean, I just truly, truly unbelievable for all of the hype around this Spain team. For that to be how they start off the World Cup is unbelievable.
17: Them or France, that was the thought. Yep. Minus 1,200 to win this thing. It winds up in a draw 13-1, as you mentioned, for this thing to finish nil-nil. absolute chaos. I hope we get a little chaos today. I was looking at the board. I think there might be a live dog or two that could surprise us.
16: We shall see. We'll discuss those games again. Like we mentioned, Alex Crook going to join the program. We're also going to break down the entire MLB slate. So much more to get to, but we got to start things off. How we opened the show, the tale of two titles. Coming up in the next segment, we'll further break down what happened in the NBA. But because I'm me, of course, we're starting with the hockey. 3-0 shutout win in Game 6 yesterday for Carolina. They complete their playoff run, Dustin. 16-3. Just complete and utter dominance for this team, a team that has been knocking at the door for years and years and years, and Rod Brind'Amour as their head coach to have been able to lead them to the mountaintop after the last time, knowing this organization was able to have that opportunity to lift a cup over their head. He was the captain of that team, and he spoke about it with Emily Kaplan after the game. Maybe. We'll try to play that sound in a moment. Go ahead.
17: All right, but Rod Brind'Amour, there's a lot that we have to digest with him winning this cup. It's not just the story of the former player and the head coach. It's that sometimes staying the course works out. Now, we were getting to a point with this situation where if they didn't get over that mountaintop or they didn't wind up winning the cup in this instance, his job's on the line. You love to see someone when their back's against the wall, when there's pressure to step up and finish the job. They do it. And that's why you see the videos of him chucking the cup up in the air and holding it over his head, because it is pure joy, not just to achieve that, but the pressure was mounting year after year. They ran it back with this core the last couple of years. They couldn't get there. You got to tip your hat, because I think so many times we as fans, we as people who are on the outside looking in, we go, hold on, the plan's not working. Yeah. The plan's not working. Well, the plan finally worked. They got what they wanted. Congratulations to them. This core achieves what they meant to achieve when they first got together a few years ago.
16: And quite frankly, this is the deepest group that they've had over the course of these last handful of years where they've been knocking at the door, right? Like, you have the center depth, Aho, Stankoven, Staal down the middle. You bring in a guy like Nikolaj Ehlers. You see Taylor Hall be able to elevate his game when you need it most. Jackson Blake, that whole second line really could have been the Conn Smythe winner if that was an option. You take a chance on Keandre Miller, who ends up being the most important guy that you could have on the back end throughout the entirety of this run. And then in net, for Frederik Andersen to play as well as he did for three rounds, and then how many times do we say it throughout the course of the postseason? At some point, Freddie's going Freddie, and he ultimately does. He becomes unavailable for these final games, and Brandon Bussey stands in, who has been such a remarkable story for one, right? He's this undrafted guy who's an AHL journeyman. He's a rookie, yet he's 28 years old, thrust into this situation in the Stanley Cup final and delivers for you. Just everything worked for them.
17: It's crazy, all the variables in place, yet it was one of the more dominant runs you're ever going to see, right? The last time they lost back-to-back games was January 13th. Yeah. Think about the world we were living in January 13th. Yeah. We're talking over 6 months ago at this point. It's June 15th here. But you look at the run, the sheer dominance of how they were able to do this. Fewest losses by a cup champion since 1980. The Oilers had two in 1988. And then you have the Hurricanes tied with the Oilers in 85, the Islanders in 81 with three. So the second fewest losses. Absolute pure dominance from Carolina. Now, Conn Smythe was an interesting topic, because I'm looking here, Jordan Staal. You could have had 500-1 on him in game three. You could have had 101 in game four. Game five, he was 5-1. I actually kind of liked him at 9-1 last week when I was doing a show with Femi, but I didn't like it enough to bet it. How do you feel about this award and Jordan Staal winding up winning it?
16: So I'll do a deeper reaction to this and call me crazy, but which we will have coming up in about a half an hour here on the program. I don't love it, because I feel like it's supposed to be a postseason award. He had a masterful Stanley Cup final.
17: You feel like they're lying to you with the verbiage that they intentionally chose with the name of the award? I would tell you, the phrase most valuable player is the biggest lie in all of awards.
16: Sure.
17: It's not. Because it goes to the best player over and over again. If they wanted to be best player, we should call it best player. Stop calling it most value, because value, you have to interpret that a certain way. It can mean the most important to a team that doesn't have the most help. It could be situationally. There's so many ways to portray that. I think, to go with what you're saying with this Conn Smythe that we'll get into later, I think we need to be very aware of how they've tried to frame these awards with the words they have chosen here, because I don't like it either.
16: Yeah. For Staal, it's his second cup in 17 years after winning it early on in his career with Pittsburgh. And from a narrative standpoint, 37 years old, oldest player to win a Conn Smythe in, like, ever. You know, yeah,
17: lowest point total since Scott Niedermeyer in 07. Scott Niedermeyer was a defenseman.
16: Series high, 6 goals, at least one in each of the first 5 goals, which was an NHL Stanley Cup final record. And there were a lot of things he did right. He's taken the toughest matchup defensively each game. He plays in all 3 phases. He stood up when it mattered most in the Stanley Cup final. But for what the award is supposed to be, and again, I'll get on my pedestal about that a little bit later on and how I feel about it. But
17: I'd argue Brandon Bussey has a better case.
16: So no, what? No. What is wrong with you?
17: Stepped up. They had issues in goal.
16: You're dead to me. That's part of the argument. This is what happens when you don't look ahead.
17: No, but I'm saying if you were going to do it this way with Staal, I think you could have made the case for Bussey.
16: All right. Rod Brind'Amour, again, just to go back to him, 4th man to claim the cup as both a captain and a coach of the same franchise, which is pretty unbelievable. Can we throw up, I don't want the sound here because we have to go to break, but can you throw up that video of Rod the Bod that we were talking about? Because I think our audience at home that maybe might have missed this on social media, you need to see what we've got going on here, because this dude is a monster.
17: What is the body fat? What's the protein goals every day?
16: Honestly, this is a team that's known for their strength and conditioning program, and I think their head coach leads the way in that.
17: Stormy, he has abs next to his abs.
16: Unreal. We got to step aside from one title to another, though. When we come back, the Knicks on Saturday night snap a 53-year championship drought. We'll get into the historic fashion with which they handled business next.
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22: This is a Bloomberg Business of Sports report. Ice Cube plans to take his Big 3 league public. The 3-on-3 basketball league has entered into an agreement with Graf Global to take the organization public, valuing the league at $290 million pre-money. Ice Cube and Jeff Quantinetz say the move will give fans a new way to benefit from the league's success and opens the pool of people who can have exposure to our league. Angry subscribers to a popular streaming app in Mexico are demanding refunds for missing parts of the World Cup's opening ceremony. The VIX platform's transmission failed to work as the festivities got underway. Mexico beat South Africa 2-0 in the World Cup soccer kickoff. The Cape Town Marathon has joined the Abbott World Marathon Majors running series as the first event on the African continent. The race joins 7 other international events, including the Boston and New York marathons, and will take place in May of 2027. With the Bloomberg Business of Sports report, I'm Mike.
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16: The streets of New York were literally on fire over the weekend as we welcome you back here to Money Moves. The Knicks reclaim an NBA title, first time since 1973. We talked last segment about the drought for the Carolina Hurricanes. That was just 20 years. How about what the Knicks and Knicks fans have gone through to finally be able to claim the title again?
17: I'm a Knicks fan, and I'll put my hand up because people don't really do this generally. I didn't believe it was going to happen.
16: Really?
17: There's a clip on the VSiN TikTok page where I said they're not title contenders back in like February. I mean, I was off the bandwagon. I had 16-1 on them to win the title. That wasn't because I believed. That's because I didn't believe. It's because I thought they were trading for Giannis at some point during the season. I really didn't think this was going to happen. When you factor in how you look at this team, you've got a 6'2" best player in Jalen Brunson, who's very ball dominant at times. You have a bunch of moves that were made that there's certainly been flaws along the way. They a year ago at this time, we were all talking about them firing Tom Thibodeau and how it was a huge mistake. Mike Brown comes in, and all of a sudden, he's this great adjuster that we've never seen before. I truly did not believe this team was this good, but to kind of go with the trend of the NBA these days, regular season doesn't matter. Yeah. They were very clearly built for postseason series because they thrived once they got there.
16: I mean, the run was special. You look at the point differential, outscored their opposition by 283 total points this postseason, which is by far the largest that we have ever seen in NBA postseason history. For perspective, the next closest team was the 2017 Warriors, and it was a 53-point difference between what the Knicks and what Golden State did. They go 16-3, Dustin. Your losses by 1-1 and 4 points, and it was awesome. But I do want to go back to your fandom here for a second. What was it like for you having to watch game 5 while at a wedding this weekend?
17: So I'm at a wedding, and I know no one there other than my fiance's family. It is her extended family. And I'm caught up in the middle of this as the fourth quarter is playing out. There's about 7-8 minutes to go. The Knicks are chipping away. It's the same song and dance you see every single night with this team where they're down, they're coming back. Do they have the lead yet? It feels inevitable. And people start the wedding procession down the aisle. Somehow, I am sitting right on the edge of that aisle, and I have my phone out, watching the game, looking up at the bride and groom, clapping, blah, blah, blah, blah, blah. We actually have video of the actual situation. Let's toss this up here, because this is the predicament I'm in. Pacific Ocean's in the background. I'm in San Diego. I'm on the beach. The sun is just set. And I'm at this wedding, sweating out my team trying to capitalize and win their first championship in over 50 years. So this is how that video looked in San Diego for your boy. Do we have that, guys? Yep, here it is. Beautiful backdrop. And there's my phone with it being on the chair, looking at the game, looking up, looking at the... Literally, people are about to walk down the aisle. Like, this thing is coming in hot and heavy. The background of so many people on the other side of the aisle is me doing this.
16: What I love, though, when we were talking about this earlier, was that, like, you're clearly not alone in this. People were coming up to you okay, what's happening?
17: The whole area is like, what's the score now? And I'm like, guys, I'm a Knicks fan. You're making me crazy to have to keep updating you. And then they start doing the thing that I hate. Oh, they got this. It's in the bag. What do you mean it's in the bag?
16: That's
17: they're on the road.
16: Worst thing you can ever say to anyone in your position.
17: I'll go conspiracy on everyone as well. There was a moment in this game where Victor Wembanyama should have been called for his next flagrant foul, which would have led to a suspension. I believe the ref started calling the game a little bit differently after that. Not in the Knicks' favor, but not as sided in a way to extend the series. It feels like the NBA did not want to deal with the drama off the court of everyone saying, you know, that's supposed to be a flagrant when they did the report. Mm-hmm. Instead, they went, you know what, call it straight up. Whoever wins, wins. And the New York Knicks, the don't blink Knicks, fourth quarter, they saved the best for last. They were always at their best. They stepped up in these critical situations. And I got to tell you, it's very weird to be rooting for a team that not just wins the championship, but is so likable in every way.
16: Yeah. And they are, like, I feel like people have wanted these guys to have success for a long time. And honestly, you brought it up briefly a little bit earlier, but I think that it's worth going back to the decision last year for New York to move off of Tom Thibodeau, right? And you say, despite having what has been in recent history, unprecedented success for the franchise to say, we're going to move off of you and bring in Mike Brown and do what you're going to do here. And he has the expectation not only of, no, we don't just need a deep playoff run, we need to win. And for him to actually do that, I think is pretty remarkable and special.
17: 100%. We'll start talking about NFL Coach of the Year as we get closer to that season. There's a reason why the Coach of the Year award goes to a team with low expectations versus a team with a lot of expectations. This is unique because Mike Brown steps in as a new head coach and there's immediate expectations. There are only new head coaches win Coach of the Year because that team has low expectations in the NFL. I think there was a lot of bold moves made when it comes to the Knicks. I know everyone wants to start with Jalen Brunson, and I agree. 100%. That was a bold move. He was a number two. He was a second round pick. He wasn't a guy expected to do anything. Actually, he wasn't even number two. He was like a number three, four on the Dallas Mavericks at that point. But there was a lot of tough decisions they made aside from Thibodeau, and I want to give Thibodeau his flowers. I believe an element of why the Knicks were so good in the fourth quarter is they were built for that under Tom Thibodeau. They were used to having to play as much as they did while the Spurs shots were coming up short in the fourth quarter. That's why they kept blowing leads. The Knicks were conditioned for that opportunity.
16: Yeah.
17: But in terms of these tough decisions, moving on from Randall and DiVincenzo for Karl-Anthony Towns, people didn't believe Towns would reach his potential. They thought the Knicks gave up too much depth. That was wrong because they're not here without Karl-Anthony Towns. Trading R.J. Barrett, a former top pick, another first-rounder in Emmanuel Quickley who looked awesome for them, for OG Anunoby. Hold on, OG Anunoby couldn't stay healthy. He wasn't the offensive player people didn't realize that he was. Those were tough decisions that they had to make here. You add in Alvarado, you add Shamet. How are you able to fit some of these guys in? Because your superstar Jalen Brunson took a pay cut as well. There's a lot of elements here, and we talk about analytics, we talk about moments, we talk about all these things in sports, but when you have a leader in Jalen Brunson willing to take a pay cut so they can afford some of these extra pieces to get you over the hump, it pays dividends in the end.
16: And just to go back to OG Anunoby, like everybody talked coming into this series about what a critical piece Karl-Anthony Towns would be for the Knicks,
17: yes.
16: But look at what OG ended up having to be and was.
17: He's their best overall player. I mean, you cannot underemphasize it. When you have a player who can guard 1-5, meaning point guard up to center, and then can make the impact on the offensive end if he gets his looks, and I think a lot of the early start of him joining this team was they didn't know how to utilize him, they didn't know how to utilize Bridges a year ago. And this is just, when you run it back with these teams, you let them build on momentum. And the build matters in the NBA. And I think that's also a disparity between the two teams in the finals. The Knicks build knockdown, build knockdown, build knockdown. You can't put a number on it. You can't really quantify what it does to your locker room. But these guys in critical moments knew how to play with each other when it mattered. While San Antonio, they will get there. They're young. They haven't been here before. There's inexperience. You're not totally sure of where your teammate is going to be, what they're going to do in these pressure-packed situations. To me, that was a big difference in this series, was clutch moments. The Knicks knew what to do. And on the other side, San Antonio, they were just really, really green.
16: The Knicks, first team in the last 50 years to overcome double-digit deficits in at least four games in a single finals. Victor Wembanyama and the Spurs, you have to imagine, have a lot of woulda, shoulda, coulda going on in their minds right now. And here is the big 7-foot-plus Victor Wembanyama after the game.
0: Well, you know, it's painful. But I'm not running away from that. But I'm using that to fuel me. I'm sure all these guys you named, they're not satisfied with being eliminated in earlier rounds or not making the playoffs. And I'm not satisfied with not winning. But as I said, this is the biggest lesson of my life. And as a team, there's no better experience than what we just lived.
16: And obviously, he's caught a lot of flack for the comment he made about, like, we dominated this series.
17: Sure.
16: And I understand where he was coming from at the heart of that comment. But
17: yeah.
16: At the end of the day, you lose in five. And I think that the future obviously looks exceptionally bright for San Antonio. But when the lights were brightest this time around, this was the Knicks series.
17: It's a myth that they dominated the series, by the way. I just want to dispel that. They were awesome in the first quarter. Congratulations. You jump out to a lead. You front run.
16: Which we talked about that, by the way. First quarters.
17: Yeah.
16: That was something that we brought up.
17: You're great in the first quarter. The point differential by quarter in the NBA Finals, Spurs in the first, plus 57. The Knicks won the second, the third, and the fourth. The second, plus 29. The third, plus 14. The fourth, plus 26. You didn't dominate. You built a giant lead. You blew your wad. Everyone else came back and won against you. Like, you have to pace yourself. And that's something we saw. The Knicks sat there and they took body blow after body blow and they went, okay, we're going to take your best shots. And then when your guard's down, we're coming with the uppercut. We're going to hit you with the hook here. And then for Wembanyama, in the final two games of the fourth quarter, the last two games, 8 points, 3 of 14 from the field, 2 of 6 from the free throw line, minus 25. That was the worst among all players. He came across as very unlikable in this series. Yeah. I thought he's not tough. You're 7'5". Just play like you're 7'5". I thought he was dirty. I thought it was gross. I know he's a kid. I know he's going to grow. I'll give him all the respect in the world that he'll get there. But he came across as a very soft and petulant kid out there playing with emotion instead of staying within himself. And he'll get there. The experience builds that, but he came across as a dirty player to me in this series.
16: Well, that kid is the reason why San Antonio's favored to win it all next year. Plus 250 favorites already to take home Larry O'Brien in 2026-27. We got to step aside, but we love a good overreaction Monday here on Money Moves. When we come back, why I'm actually upset about Conn Smythe and other things we got to get into, and call me crazy butt after this.
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2: 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For Call Me Crazy, but...
1: to it. Stormy Bonantoni, Dustin Sweetelson back here with you. Time for Call Me Crazy Butt, which last week, I remember you were sad that you weren't with us on a Monday because you wanted to do this so bad.
4: Yeah, I was bitter. I mean, I watch the show every day. I don't know why I thought you guys did this segment every day. I don't know why it sticks with me. I feel like every day you guys are doing this, but I love the bit. It's a good one, and I've got a few for you up my sleeve today.
1: Okay, let's get into it, because I'm going to start with a topic that we brought up already earlier on the show, but it bears repeating. Call me crazy, but don't call it a postseason award if it's not a postseason award. And I know I'm a little bit salty about being a Mitch Marner backer and how all of this played out, but for Jordan Stahl to win Conn Smythe by the kind of margin that he did, despite only showing up in the final, is a little bit crazy. You gave the stat earlier, 12 points in all this postseason, the lowest since Scott Niedermeyer did it in 2007. He only had 5 points in all entering the final. Happy for the guy, but just call it finals MVP if that's what this is going to be, if we're going to have that much recency bias into it. But here's the thing. I feel like I'm less mad about Stahl winning it than I am the voting when we saw how this all shook out when all was said and done. The fact that he's a clear-cut winner, right? He has a 38-point edge before Taylor Hall or anybody else on this list. And listen to some of these. Brandon Bussey had a point. Brandon Bussey played less than three games. Frederick Anderson played three rounds and got none.
4: He was critical in them winning, though, which goes to your point. It goes to your point. It is not being viewed through the lens, which is intended to be, which is the totality of a postseason.
1: Mitch Marner had 6 points after leading all players in points in the postseason and being second in points, by the way, in the final. I know he came from the losing team, but he had 10 points, like actual physical game points, more than Taylor Hall, who finished second in the voting. I know Vegas played three more games, but to have 10 more points and three more goals in only playing three games more and to get 6 points in the voting is insane.
4: What if Mitch Marner won this award? What if Mitch Marner won this award? Wouldn't your outrage also then be, though, the player on the team that didn't win the cup winds up winning this thing?
1: Well, so I understand, like, it's very historically improbable and difficult for a player from the non-winning team to win the Conn Smythe. It happened a couple years ago with Connor McDavid because he was setting Gretzky-like postseason records, right? And obviously, Marner didn't do that. I thought that if they had pushed this to seven and Marner was a contributor, then that still could have been in play. But obviously, that's not the case here. But I know a lot of voters ended up going with Taylor Hall for the reason of what the true spirit of the award is supposed to be, and that it's a postseason award in its totality.
4: At least it's on the winning team. It's about what he's accomplished along the way.
1: The second line kind of hosed themselves because they were so good as a trio, but they cancel each other out points-wise. And then Stahl, you get the recency bias where he's masterful and he's scoring all of these goals in the cup final.
4: Stahl is the rightful MVP if you call it that award.
1: Yes.
4: If you call it most valuable player of the Stanley Cup final, it's 100% Stahl, which leads me to my next one here for Call Me Crazy. But the NHL does way too much with the names of their awards. Just call them what they are. I shouldn't have to Google the Vezina, the Hart, who it is, who it's named after, what it means, and then Conn Smythe on top of it. Just make it finals MVP to avoid the conjecture we're going through right now.
1: They're a sport about history. I don't hate it. I don't hate it. Honestly, it is. That's what it is, right? They're a sport that really, really embraces its history. I kind of wish other sports would do that more.
4: It's too confusing. But you want to appeal to the masses. You want people to know what these awards are. No one calls the MVPs or the Hank Aaron Award in baseball. I don't even know. See, that just goes to show you. Baseball's all about history, too. I don't know who they're named after. All I know is someone wins MVP in both of the leagues.
1: Well, I don't think anybody gets mad about Lord Stanley's Cup, by the way.
4: No, that's cool. Larry O'Brien Trophy, the hunk of metal Rob Manfred gives out. That's what we name these things. But calling the award after a person without, like, Conn Smythe for playoff MVP, there should always be the delineator. And then it becomes too many words. I just think you're doing too much when you're trying to hook everyone into the conversation.
1: All right, fair. Well, one last positive thing there here, because everyone knew I was going to go down this road. Call me crazy, but the Stanley Cup and its trophy presentation is unrivaled in sports. And yes, we know the lore of the trophy, and everybody's like, oh, greatest trophy in sports. It is awesome. The individual names that are graved for the history going back years and years and years, when a ring is filled with names and they need to add more, they remove it, flatten it, put it in a vault in the Hall of Fame, and that's where it lives for eternity. That in itself would be enough. But it's the whole experience for me. It's the handshake line and the mutual respect that you have. It's the captain getting the cup first and doing his lap and wondering who he's going to give it to next. It's when you see the assistant coaches and the medical personnel and the equipment staff, like, they get their moment with it. And then what you get to fill in the cup and your day with the cup later on. It's just, it's an experience that goes so much far beyond just being a trophy. I think it's really, really cool, and there's nothing else that is like it in sports in my eyes.
4: Yeah, I don't know. I really enjoyed Victor Wembanyama just walking off the floor and not shaking the hands of the opponent. I thought that was a really fun thing to see at the end of the season.
1: Everybody quote tweeting the end of the cup final and be like, somebody show this to Victor Wembanyama. No,
4: it's a level of pomp and circumstance that we don't have in America usually. It feels very royal, regal. It feels like something from Britain, where, like, it goes back centuries of it. This is how we celebrate. This is how it's passed down. This is the respect I show for my teammate by making sure they're the person I hand it to. Also, they sit there and they wait. They wait for their opportunity. People aren't diving over each other like animals at a concert, just trying to, like, get their hands on the performer to slap five. They sit there and they go, I will have my opportunity. I will relish my chance to hold this thing. I know the history, and I think the history matters too, because every single team, their name is on that cup, and that only adds to it. Yeah. It is by far, it's the best trophy. It is the best ceremony. It is everything that is right about sports.
1: What's next for you?
4: The parity era of the NBA, as we've had now 8 consecutive new champions. We have not had back-to-back. It's been 8 different teams in a row. It's been fun, but we need the next great NBA rivalry.
1: You ready for, rivalry? I thought you were going to say dynasty.
4: No, we just need a rivalry. We need Cavs, Warriors. We need two teams, the Jazz, Bulls. I don't care what it is. We need some enemies. We need some bad blood, and we need it across the two conferences. It's one thing for San Antonio and Oklahoma City to hate each other. I understand why that's going to happen, but we need it to be on a bigger stage. We need to know one team's going to be there, the other team's going to be waiting, and let them duke it out a few times, because I think when you look at the NBA, when you tell the story of the league, rivalries are good. That familiarity of knowing they're going head-to-head, need to get over the hump, whoever it may be. And it looks like Victor Wembanyama's not going anywhere, so I imagine it's the Spurs. Who's it going to be on the other side?
1: So I think automatically you go to, if the Knicks can keep doing what they're doing and the Boston Celtics went healthy. Like, those are the two that you imagine it being, but how do you then create that rivalry? How do you create that hatred?
4: I need them to be there. I need them to win. I need them to not like each other and to know each other really well. I need to know that we're going to get these stories and these legacies on the line, because while it's awesome, I love all these fan bases getting to experience championships. I'm the most recent one. Funny how my team finally wins when I go, you know what, it's bad for basketball, let's move on. But I do think that the sport as a whole, Magic Bird, there's always good guy, bad guy situation. The league is in desperation just for a little bit of that to build over the years.
1: My last one here, call me crazy, but that was the best UFC event ever.
4: What we saw
1: this week. Like, I don't care what your politics are, what you think about the Medal of Honor recipients walking out each fighter, the flyover, the pageantry, the fights. First fight card in UFC history to feature knockouts in every fight. And then the way that it ended, too, for us to get Topuria and Gaethje just duking it out. And it looks like how was Topuria standing for half of that fight? And that he kept on, like, the body blows, that liver hit that he gave to Gaethje. My God, I do not like fighting. I have been on the record on the show numerous times saying, like, I love hockey fights. I do not do well with MMA, UFC, boxing. I never have. I was in last night, my man. I was in.
4: I was locked in. I bet Gaethje, not because I knew
1: good
4: anything.
1: For you.
4: My fiance knows UFC. She goes, I think Gaethje's going to win. I know he's old, but I think he has a chance. And he won.
1: It was such an American play. I was seeing all of this stuff from like the BetMGM people that pump out. They're like 90% of the bets on the dog. And it's, but that good for you for being able to cash that ticket because that was a huge dog price to be able to get in.
4: Teddy Roosevelt used to parade zoo animals on the front lawn. That was better than anything that he ever had. Last one here for me, call me crazy. You should have to acquire a license in America before being allowed to use self-checkout. I don't mean a driver's license. I mean a license to utilize the self-checkout machines at a grocery store. Call me crazy.
1: Why?
4: Because people are unfit to do so. You should really have, there should be a course online. You should show certification that I have passed my self-checkout test because people are a mess and they're holding everyone else up.
1: The only thing that really bothers me about self-checkout is the people that bring too much stuff. Like, you know that's supposed to be for,
4: yes,
1: like 12 items or,
4: yes,
1: fewer. Why are you bringing a full shopping cart over?
4: That's why we need a test.

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1: And then there were seven. Ole Miss, the first to be eliminated out there in Omaha at the College World Series over the weekend. Troy lives another day out there in Omaha, set to take on West Virginia coming up tomorrow. Speaking of those country roads, nobody knows them better than our own Jensen Lewis right now. Of course, host of VSiN by the Books here with our own Dave Ross, but also former MLB pitcher, proud Vandy baseball alum, and was on the call for both the Morgantown Regional and Super Regional, and decked out in the WVU gear as we see you here, Jensen. What's up, buddy?
2: Great to be with you guys. Yeah, apparently I found out this hat behind me, which West Virginia wore in the opener there at Omaha, is a team issue only. When I put out, by the way, shout out Ren Baker, the athletics director there at West Virginia. Before I left, he's like, you're basically an honorary Mountaineer now. You've been here the last couple of weeks. You're part of the story. And I said, well, dude, would love to rock some swag if you had it. He goes, give me your address. I kid you not, guys. 3-4 days later, it is a UPS box full of two duffel bags of gear.
1: Awesome.
2: For me and my better half, Michelle. I'll send you guys the picture of the full entourage of it. But I've had more people from West Virginia tweeting me about this hat because you can't buy it. It's only team issue. And they're like, if we started selling this, we could pay for another defensive lineman for Rich Rod for NIL there for the football team. So

0: it was hysterical, but a surreal run. I know they dropped it to North Carolina yesterday. The Tar Heels look really good, but a hell of a story there with Steve Sabin and crew, no doubt about it.
1: I'm going to be a big boomer here and reference that hat reminds me of the New York Mammoth hat, which is from the movie Bang the Drum Slowly, where a young Robert De Niro plays a catcher in like a fictitious New York Yankees type team. But it looks almost identical to that, the logo and everything. Talk to me about our Mountaineers, because I bet them 55-1 to win this thing. I knew nothing about them. I'll just be honest. I just did a bunch of research. Came down to three futures. Tennessee died a very quick death. Oregon State died a bit of a slower, but still pretty quick death. And then I have West Virginia 55-1. They already beat Troy once here. Now they're seeing them again. They're a -230 favorite. This game isn't until tomorrow. +$1.75 with the Troy Trojans. 12.5 is the total. How do we feel about seeing the same team twice here in Omaha?
0: Yeah, honestly, Dustin, first and foremost, as a Vandy boy, I would never be caught dead in anything burnt orange there from Tennessee. So I'm kind of glad it died a quick death for you there. But no, as far as where 55-1 is for you, tomorrow I would fully anticipate that it would be Dawson Montessa, who was absolutely miraculous in the Morgantown Regional, threw 123 pitches against Wake Forest, came back the next day, Yoshi Yamamoto-esque, and came out of the bullpen in that Monday affair at night to be able to end up earning the win. If it's not him, I would be shocked, because I think Steve Sabins understands, you know, where he's kind of at. Max Scheo was fine yesterday outside of a shaky inning. You know, this is kind of what we've seen from North Carolina. They just grind you down, and they've got a wealth of arms in the pen. As it is for Troy, this team feels like they can put up the crooked number quickly, but what I would anticipate is you get a little bit more swing and miss from not only if it is Montessa, but they're still pretty loaded in the bullpen there for West Virginia. If I'm looking at it right now, Dustin, and kind of taking my heart out of it here, this feels like a higher scoring game where you could kind of take advantage. And I haven't seen the forecast yet for tomorrow, but if it is blowing out, I'd say the over is a great play there. I could see West Virginia 8-6 being able to eliminate Troy, and the familiarity factor there. They just do things differently on the base pass, and I think their speed and their chaos would probably affect Troy a little bit more. I think they're a little bit deeper on the mound, so that's where I would go.
2: Well, with that final, good to note, total sitting at 12.5 there. So that is an elimination game. We are in the midst of one right now, by the way. Texas up 3-1 as a big favorite against Alabama. Both of those two teams got blown out over the weekend by Oklahoma and Georgia, who are going to play later on tonight here. And, I mean, both teams scorching hot entering this thing. The Bulldogs have won 9 straight games. The Sooners riding a 6-game win streak. These SEC teams did not play in the regular season. So what do you think that we get later on tonight?
0: Yeah, I think Kate Naoki is going to be great for Georgia, and that was part of the handicap before the series started, Stormy, is that if Georgia stays in the winner's bracket, they're going to be fine. They don't go as deep on the mound and in the bullpen as maybe some of the other teams on that side of the bracket. Oklahoma going to start Xander Mercurius tonight. LJ Mercurius, you know, the brothers there and kind of how they've been. I'm interested to see what the youngster does here. It is an elevated ERA, and Georgia does really, really well in the middle of their order of being able to make you pay for mistakes. This one also feels high scoring to me, Stormy, and that kind of is exactly where Georgia would be very, very happy to have this game. I say that in jest because 11 runs doesn't feel that ridiculous for Omaha, but I think Georgia, kind of a multi-run victory, makes sense here. I just think they're running too hot from an offensive standpoint. Daniel Jackson, you know, middle of that lineup has been really solid, so I would anticipate if Trey Phelps kind of has his way early on and they get an early lead, I could fully expect Caden Aoki to settle in and really dominate tonight.
1: Justin, I want to get your thoughts on some baseball right now. Just as all of our attention shifts for Major League Baseball during the summer months, we've got the NBA done with, the NHL done with, and this is a good time to still get some value on some numbers where teams maybe have underachieved or maybe aren't priced properly in the market. Like a year ago, I had 30 or 40-1 of the Brewers to win the National League. I bet it around this time a year ago. We just did a segment called Call Me Crazy. But Call Me Crazy, my two teams I'm buying in on, the Baltimore Orioles to win the American League at 25-1, the New York Mets to win the National League at 40-1. Do you think either of those teams can be wild card teams here?
0: The American League stinks this year, Dustin. So you're in great hands as far as trying to find, and traditionally a team from the East would be a great way to start there. Baltimore, 5 games under .500. I know that they have had a lot of issues away from Camden Yards, which is kind of crazy that the offense doesn't really travel at that point. Minus 33 in the run differential does spook me a little bit. However, I would think that Mike Elias is going to get a lot of pressure to have to make some moves at the deadline, especially on the pitching front. Now, does that mean a Tarek Skubal if Detroit, you know, continues to slide? Baltimore has the resources from a stockpile in the upper levels of the minor leagues to do that. It would be a blockbuster, and that would necessitate Detroit, who's 6 games out starting play today, kind of being out of it, if you will, maybe a week before the trade deadline. The only other team I would look at, and I have a love-hate relationship with Texas. They are plus six in the run diff. They're 1 game under .500. For whatever reason, you get the Lamborghini and DeGrom out there when he is healthy and rocking. That thing is so fun to watch. It's amazing. He and Eovaldi, as good a 1-2 punch if you get them in. That's the hard part. Can they be healthy enough to get there towards the end? I do have questions about their offense. They're under .500 on the road. I would think if you want to take a shot on a team that could rebound, go right back to Toronto. I know they've had their fair share of injuries, but they're so deep in the rotation. If they get any reinforcements there, just like they did. Guys, last year, their first half, eh. The second half, like right out of the chute, they caught fire, and the rest was history. And I'll even throw the Athletics in there. I really liked them at the beginning. That offense as a pitcher, holy hell, I don't know how you want to go into Vegas in 2 years and pitch there as an opposing guy. What we just saw, you know, over the Vegas week here with all the balls flying out of town, I think the Athletics have some staying power. And, guys, I'll use your phrase. Call me crazy. I think they try and make a splash. I think they try and go get someone at the deadline. If you're in and around it, and right now they're tied for the final wild card spot, they're only a game out of the division lead, that's a team if you want to get a little rambunctious. Now, they're way under in the run diff, but I think if they go make a couple of moves for some arms, that's an offense you'd love to back down the stretch.
2: I did just want to, before you go, ask, I saw on the VSiN.com picks page today that you did like the Dodgers. With that money line getting bet up as much as it is, it's out to minus 186 I'm looking at on DraftKings right now. Would a run line intrigue you at all that you're getting plus 112 laying the run and a half, or do you just stay off of it with the way it's been priced?
0: Great question. And Stormy, traditionally with home teams in that regard, I would always go the alternate run line minus one. It just allows you, in case that bullpen's a little leaky there and that opposing team kind of slides in the ninth inning and gets it to a one-run deficit, that's where I would go. I did find them on Novig, guys, at minus $1.65. I don't think you guys have it out there in Vegas, or you can't use it. But it is a spot there. Not only I like L.A., but I think the total over is a great place to attack tonight as well.
1: I'm on the over.
2: Beautiful. You're awesome, my friend. Thank you so much for doing this. We appreciate it.
0: Anytime. Talk, guys.
2: Jensen Lewis, everybody. Make sure you check him out every weekday with Dave Ross, VSiN by the books. And we will break down the MLB card in full a little bit later on. We'll find out more on why you like the over. Reminder as well, if you go to VSiN.com right now, you get unlimited access to all of the articles and everything we do, which includes the MLB previews every day, Adam Burke, Greg Peterson, the whole group. And right now, because we have our early bird football special going on, $175 will get you full VSiN Pro access from now through the Super Bowl. Everything we have, Dustin.
1: You love it. And a lot of World Cup stuff up.
2: Oh my gosh,
1: a lot of
2: yes.
1: Different writers, great information, and we have a match about to get going that we have to touch on because I'm on the under 2.5 Belgium, Egypt, by the way, Cape Verde. It's near Senegal.
2: Let's,
1: just looked it up.
2: Oh, look at you. Speaking of football, also the football betting guide for the NFL is a part of that deal right now. You get it absolutely free when you join us for the full-time stuff. We'll be right back.
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2: 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Stormy Bonantoni, Dustin Sweetelson with you. Dustin in for JVT, who will be back tomorrow. Coincidentally, both of you at weddings this weekend, which is kind of funny. Having to sweat out. You are a Knicks fan, and he is our resident senior NBA betting analyst, both of which sweating out the NBA finals whilst watching the game.
1: I'll tell you what warmed my heart, though, because aside from everything you listed for JVT, he's also the resident New York sports hater and big city hater.
2: Very true.
1: But even he couldn't deny the likability of these Knicks. He couldn't. And there's nothing not to like about what they just achieved, man. I mean, when you go back, you look at the build, you look at the story, you look at the way they did it. We talk about the Cavs winning on friendship. You got the Spurs telling people they dominated the series. The Knicks were built on friendship. That's their analytics. They were built on just being friends with each other and liking each other, and that's how they got here.
2: Happy for Jalen Brunson, who wins MVP, although I still say with you having the cell phone up on the chair while watching the ceremony, you the real MVP. That said, we got to talk World Cup here briefly because Belgium and Egypt getting underway as we speak. Belgium minus 200 favorites in this spot, plus 330 on the draw, the dog, plus 550. You ended up playing something in this game?
1: I'm on the under, and look, I know nothing about soccer, but you got to do the work. The game's on, we're on. You got to find something, and I didn't think I was really going to like something when I first went out on my mission of looking at these two teams. So Belgium, it's the last legs of that golden generation a few World Cups ago where they really made a run and they were impressive. They have some new younger pieces that they can rely on, but they have elite goalie play. That is the key here, is that they have a great goalie. Egypt, on the other side, they've never won a World Cup match in four cups. Everything revolves around Mo Salah. That's a name that even people who don't like soccer would know at this point in his career. 34 years old, though, they have a really good defense. They rely on two good offensive players and their defense to slow it down. Think of it like an NCAA team that won the Horizon League. We'll use Oakland a few years ago against Kentucky. They want to limit possessions. They want to shoot threes, but they want to slow it down, make it a low-scoring game, and capitalize on the couple of opportunities that they have. They also, Egypt, have reliable goalkeeping because of that, and their inability to run up and down with this Belgium team, I think we look at an under. I went under 2.5 in this one.
2: Well, not something. Great tease, I think, for coming up in about 30 minutes. We're going to have Alex Crook of Talk Sports, chief football correspondent for them. He liked the under in this game as well. We'll get some of his best bets on games that are still to come and overarching thoughts on the tournament to this point, especially his reaction to, in case anyone missed it, and I don't know how you did at this point, Spain, along with France, right? Your two big favorites to win the World Cup this year. Spain was a 2.5 goal favorite, minus 1,600 to win the match today, ends up closing out a 0-0 draw against Cape Verde, and they dominated play, just could not get a goal in the back of the net.
1: All right, draw was 13-1. I believe I saw our own Paulie Howard put out that 0-0 was 25-1 in this match. So let's talk about the country that we know nothing about because it is their first World Cup in Cape Verde.
2: Do you have fun facts for Cape Verde for us?
1: It is an archipelago. Do you know what that is? Island nation, string of islands. It's a string of islands.
2: This is just like another. This is another one of those things where JVT. If you want to go full JVT, you'll say, Stormy, you really need to read more.
1: No. I saw the word. I go, I think I'm supposed to know, but I confused it in my head with onomatopoeia, which I still don't really know what that
2: things.
1: Is. Yeah. But that same thing. Anyway, 10 volcanic islands, 350 miles off the coast of Africa, West African and Portuguese influence. They declared their independence in 1975 from Portugal. And the only real fun fact I can find is the island of Sal. You want to go there because it's like the Dead Sea. Salt mines, so you'll just float in the super salty water. Outside of that, and it meaning Green Cape, I don't really have much for you. Only 500,000 people live there. Majority are on the Santiago Island. They've got whales, and that's about where the fun facts end. But how about them going toe-to-toe with one of the favorites to win this thing?
2: There were some people that thought this could be like Germany against Curacao over the weekend, right? That it was going to be just a 7-1 type of a blowout. People were laying the spread left and right, thinking it wasn't going to be a big deal. Unbelievable for that to be the result. And quite frankly, the World Cup already, I know it's just we're less than a week in. This has already been so fun. I know for us as Americans to be able to, I know you were anti-America Friday, shall we?
1: Let's go.
2: I cashed my bet. Thank you very much.
1: Let's go. Hey, I said I root for the chaos. I like when they fall on their face. I like everything that ensues. But I got to tell you, when I saw them start punching in goal after goal, I was screaming the Star Spangled Banner.
2: Hell
1: okay?
2: Yeah, you were. Let's
1: I was
2: go.
1: Riding with my boys again. Look, the most American thing is to like the reality showness of Team USA and how things seem to have a fallout and there's ridiculous things that happen. But I want them to be good. The question is, were they good or did they just have a good first matchup?
2: That's the thing. You don't want to get too ahead of yourself here, but it was very, very cool for those of us that know goal differential is a key piece of all of this for the groups. And I have USA to win the group, but also having USA just to win that game and being able to get a plus money price on it was sick. And we will again talk talk with Alex Crook a little bit more about that, his expectation for the U.S. national team moving forward. But yesterday as well, we saw Sweden with a 5-1 win over Tunisia because of the 2-2 draw, by the way, because of Japan and the Netherlands. They are on top of Group F to start. We also had great drama in Philadelphia last night. Manchester United's Amad Diallo scores in the 90th minute for the Ivory Coast to win 1-0, snapping a 19-match unbeaten streak for Ecuador. We've had a lot of really fun stuff here so far, and it's only, again, less than a week in.
1: All right, two things to add. One, not fun if you were the manager of Tunisia because you just got fired. They fired Sabri Lamouchi. He's just won one of his five games in charge of Tunisia since he took appointment 5 months ago. Question is, does Tunisia get the fired coach bump we normally see in football in their next match? Fourth ever to be fired mid-tournament here. Two of them happened in 98. One happened in 2018 with Spain. And now Tunisia searching for a new head coach here. The second is, you know, lots been made of these influencers on social media that are Europeans coming to town where all of a sudden their accounts have blown up.
2: Oh, my gosh. I love them, by the way.
1: They're plants. They're not real.
2: All of them?
1: I don't believe any.
2: What about the one that J.J. Watt just bought the seats for?
1: No, that one I think is the biggest plant of all time. And what is a plant? It is put there for us to think it's real and genuine. And I have nothing to prove this other than there is too much coincidence. There's too much product placement happening for me to believe this is pure and just happening organically. I think a lot's lining up here where there are brand deals, and that is not, I would even say it may not even be an American behind the account.
2: I think, I want to believe so badly that Freddie is real. I have loved following Freddie's journey.
1: I read a whole article on like someone's Substack or Reddit about how almost everything you see on the internet, on social media, that you don't believe is product placement. Yeah. Just things in the background, things that you aren't noticing that they're mentioning here and there. It's not why you follow the account, but it's like these subtleties, these undertones, these hints at things that if you don't read between the lines, I think Freddie's fake. And I think there's a chance he's not even from Europe.
2: That's heartbreaking, if true. Heartbreaking, if true, because I was thinking it was kind of like, you know how Giannis Antetokounmpo experienced like chicken nuggets for the first time? Like, that's kind of what I was thinking Freddie was going through.
1: I would love
2: America, what a great place.
1: There are probably ones doing videos where you can see them speak where it's fairly legitimate. But I do believe in the end there are brand deals being involved here. And it's not the purity we think it is. After all, they're coming to the home of capitalism. They're going to capitalize on that situation when they get here.
2: Well, if that is the case and it's a plant, then poor J.J. Watt.
1: Oh, you got scammed.
2: Total scam.
1: Yeah.
2: Which I hope that's not the case. I really do, because it has been so fun to see, like, going to Waffle House for the first time and seeing all this stuff. I've loved it.
1: This is just my opinion. I'm wrong about things every day.
2: I hope you're wrong, just like you were wrong about Team USA the other day.
1: Yeah, okay. See, look, you can be wrong. It just gives me vibes of this is too pure to be true.
2: Real quickly, while we're on the topic of social media influencers, you know who could not be one? OG Anunoby. Did you see what happened with him trying to create the live stream on Instagram?
1: Did you see Mikal Bridges today?
2: I thought that was OG.
1: No, Mikal Bridges was hammered out of his mind today on Instagram Live.
2: Oh.
1: OG left his on too long.
2: No.
1: Yes.
2: So we're thinking two different things.
1: Yeah.
2: So,
1: OG left his on.
2: Yes.
1: And didn't know it was
2: so
1: on.
2: That's what I was initially talking about. But I also saw, I think it was Good Morning America or something this morning that OG was on. They tossed a question to him and he was just sitting there deadpan like,
1: oh, yeah, I wonder why that happens. I wonder what you could put in your body that forces that reaction to not being able to pay attention and living in your own head.
2: It was so uncomfortable.
1: Mikal Bridges.
2: Jalen Brunson was dying laughing.
1: Jalen Brunson had to tweet, someone take Mikal's phone away from him. He was just sitting there talking into his Instagram Live, I think, from his house. He's annihilated, calling James Dolan a savage, saying Dolan told them not to be promiscuous during this run, to not engage in that, and that playing a role. He said to build a statue for that big-headed Brunson. He called him big-headed something. I can't remember what he said. He was on one, and he is going to look back at those videos and have a lot. That's one thing, man. I'm not a big drinker these days anymore, but thank God I'm not young enough where, like, the thought I'm drunk, let me pop open on social media.
2: For sure. I used to be so, I don't know if you, we're around the same age-ish,
1: I'm older,
2: right? Like, but we had to be in the same time of you had Facebook and you would like lock your albums, right? Yes. For anyone that was not your immediate best friends kind of a thing.
1: I have lost so many college pictures because I just untagged them, and now I wish I could go back and find those pictures.
2: Oh man, tags would get you in trouble back in the day. Don't
1: we were all applying for jobs when we were, you know, told a lie, go to college, you'll get a job. It was like, all right, I got to untag
2: these. I'm worried for a lot of these TikTok people, by the way, getting jobs in the future for some of the things that people are willing to put on the internet. That said.
1: Somewhere Bill AD's like, Dustin, look at your Twitter feed that I've been reading for 10 years and we still hired you,
2: and
1: okay?
2: And we still put you on the air, my guy. Speaking of the NBA Finals, obviously such a fun run. Congratulations to the Knicks. They end the drought, as do the Carolina Hurricanes. And don't forget, though, even though the NHL and NBA Finals are through, the sports calendar rolls on. We have so much going on right now with obviously the World Cup, Major League Baseball, College World Series. The Sharp Plays is covering it all, winning for 15 straight years. All of it's documented. They've got logs posted publicly at sharpplays.com as well. We know that kind of transparency can be rare in this industry. But remember, when the Sharp Plays moves, the sportsbooks take notice. Advanced AI, trusted insider intel, they're finding value before numbers shift. 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Speaking of Major League Baseball, we got a 10-game slate coming up later on today. We already told you that Jensen Lewis likes the Dodgers today. You have a bet in that game as well, and several others we need to discuss. So stick around. More Money Moves rolls on after this on VSiN, the Sports Betting Network.

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10: So if this whole Freddie World Cup thing is a scam, Homeboy is cashing in, because in addition to J.J. Watt and all of the other stuff that we discussed in the last segment, our own Derek Stevens has put out the call. Freddie, if you want to come out to Las Vegas and go to Stadium Swim, they have you set. You know how social media can hear you?
11: Yeah.
10: And it knows everything you're doing? Instantly, as soon as I opened up my feed, I saw the Derek Stevens invite. He's got to be real.
11: Look, I'm not saying like it's nefarious. I'm just saying this is how brands do deals. This is how they make things happen.
10: What was his follower count before all of this? He's up to 615,000.
11: I want to say it was a couple thousand.
10: That's why I don't think that it's rigged, because that's like organic.
11: Really? But if you wanted to do this whole charade, you go back there, you get someone with a few thousand followers, you send them to America,
10: tinfoil hat right now.
11: This is the plan. How is everything perfect in the way he approaches it? How is it so pure? Look, he's probably European, but I do think deals were put in place, and he was set along a path for this to be successful.
10: You really are doing your best, JVD. You just don't like fun. You don't like happiness. You don't like good people.
11: You don't think the rest of the world manipulates the Americans? You don't think that China's monitoring TikTok to make us dumber? Because it's absolutely happening.
10: Stop. I did want to say as well, real quickly, before we move too far on from the World Cup, reminder, we will have Alex Crook coming on in the next segment, get some of his best bets. But I was looking at, you know, bets that cash, bets that don't, all that good stuff. And I saw, and did I just X out of it? Oh no.
11: You can go to your history.
10: But on X, I saw one trader at Polymarket bet $1 million essentially for Spain to win. That ends up losing. Someone else, though, put $400K on Spain not to win and cash $4.7 million.
11: That's crazy. To bet them not to win, because that's
10: period.
11: What these markets offer
10: yes.
11: here, right? It's a really unique
10: it's a
11: way
10: peer
11: to approach
10: peer.
11: It. So you're factoring in an upset and a draw, but even then, it's a juicy number because it's Spain.
10: Ridiculous.
11: I didn't anticipate. To the point where, you know, we prep to do the show. I know we have a game starting our first hour into the show, right? The top of the second hour. I know we have other matches we have to preview later in the day. Mm-hmm. I didn't even think about doing too much work on that game. Like, Spain's just going to roll.
10: Yeah.
11: Probably going to win like 3-0. They'll just move on. They'll have their way. We get in here. You go, wait, is that really the score? And I go, hold on. That's been on
10: nope.
11: the whole time. That is the score. There's not been a point scored.
10: Correct. Absolutely crazy. So, again, 13-1 cashes on the draw there. We do have another game in action, by the way. As we've got Belgium and Egypt going right now, we're in the 17th minute, still scoreless there. Texas up 7-1 in the top of the third inning against Alabama in the College World Series right now. Alabama on the brink of elimination. Texas was a big favorite in this spot. I believe 2.5 was the run line as well. Speaking of run lines, Colorado Rockies certainly cashed that over the weekend. Oh,
11: ooh.
10: My God. 23-9 our final yesterday in favor of the Rocks. My goodness.
11: We have completed the Las Vegas series. Bill A.D. wrote some of this up there in the VSiN Daily. You can check it out, VSiN.com/newsletter. After six games in Vegas, 102 runs scored for the A's and their opponents, the Brewers and the Rockies. 147 hits, 35 home runs, 17 runs per game. 8.95 runs per game is the MLB average this season. We had 17 runs per game. Nearly six home runs were hit per contest. I see a lot of people freaking out about a few things. That, like, when the A's move to town, all of a sudden it's going to be a homer fest. First of all, I live in Summerlin. You know the area well. I believe you're on that side. Are you on that side?
10: I used to be. I used to live right next to the ballpark, actually.
11: So you're very...
10: Yeah.
11: We are slightly more elevated than the Strip. That's one factor. Two... Anyone who's been to Las Vegas ballpark, and it is beautiful, it's pretty obvious that the dimensions are lied about on the fence. It is not as deep as they claim it to be, especially in the alleys. A major league stadium is going to have way bigger of an outfield for us to play with here. So don't worry. It's not going to be like Colorado Part 2. It's going to be slightly elevated there to some degree. But I don't think it's going to be what we've seen over the last six games. But either way, it was a rounding success. It was awesome to have the A's in town, and I think it's going to be great when they actually move here. Something I didn't think I was going to be saying.
10: Yes, it was really, really fun. We had, obviously, Brent Musburger on the program at the end of last week. He went to one of the games, had a blast. It was cool to see the fanfare around it. I know a lot of the people that were here for the A's did kind of the site tour with the hard hats and all of that. So it's real. It's happening. And it will be here before we know it. It will be a lot of fun. The A's are in action today, though, again, against the Pittsburgh Pirates, albeit back at home, at their other home, that is.
11: You know, I thought about them today. The A's and the Pirates.
10: Okay, why?
11: And I was considering making a play on the A's because you have a couple elements at play. One, the A's less travel, right? They go from Vegas back up to Sacramento. Pirates are going across the country with no days of rest to get ready here. And I know people want to believe in Jared Jones, but I'm not sure he's ready. And by the way, Egypt just got on the board first. That is absolutely insane. How about this?
10: Huge.
11: Egypt with the first goal striking first against Belgium. They're up 1-0.
10: Yeah, Belgium a $2 favorite, remember, in this game.
11: Wow. Did not see that one coming. Now you're going to see Egypt drop back defensively. They got their lead. They capitalized on their opportunity. They're going to have some extra men back there to make sure Belgium doesn't tie this thing up. But I just thought situationally it makes sense to look at JT Ginn, who's been really good the last few times out, even in his start here in Las Vegas where that ballpark was allowing everything to go out of the yard. I kind of like the A's at minus 122. Maybe I'll get there. It's not an official play. But I think the travel factor for Pittsburgh might be a little bit undersold, that there's no rest going to the West Coast and just playing their first game.
10: In the nightcap, let's stay out west. Los Angeles Dodgers minus 186 favorites with Eric Lauer on the hill. Nick Martinez going for the Rays. High total at 9.5. But when we had Jensen Lewis on the program earlier, he said he feels like there are going to be some runs scored in this game. He leaned over, and you automatically said, I took the over.
11: I already bet the over last night. I went over 9 at minus 105. It's now 9.5. I think you're minus 120 at this point. I still don't mind that. I think you're going to get a lot of runs here. For starters, Eric Lauer doesn't blow anyone away. He's not super impressive. He's like a solid I don't know, you call him a swing man, a fifth man in a rotation. He's just there to help you get through the season, then in the postseason, become a left-handed arm out of the bullpen for the Dodgers. But you have him on the bump taking on a Tampa Bay offense that may not hit a lot of home runs this year. In fact, I believe they're bottom three in home runs right now. But they're sixth in batting average, ninth in runs against southpaws this year. They put the ball in play. They make things happen. They make contact. They're a little bit unique when you look at the numbers. I think they will get to Lauer. And on the other side, it's the Dodgers offense against Nick Martinez, who all the credit in the world to Nick Martinez. You knew when he went to Tampa Bay that front office saw something that they could unlock in him. 2.43 ERA. Here's the problem. 44 strikeouts in 77 and two-thirds innings, 77 hits allowed. He pitches to contact. I can't think of a team you want to pitch to contact to less than the Dodgers. Mm-hmm. I think they're going to score plenty of runs. Okay. I think you get a few out of Tampa Bay, so give me the over 9.5 right now.
10: And again, we'll rehash all of this at the end of the hour when we do our best bets as well. But I know another game that you had your eyes on today was Mets-Reds. Chase Burns going for Cincinnati, -143, home money line favorites there. Run total sitting 8.5. Why'd you lean Cincinnati?
11: I got a couple things here. One, the Mets are playing better baseball. And I know I'm the Mets fan. I know I'm always talking about them here.
10: Well, that's why I just assumed you were, like, fan going anti your team here
11: No. We'll do more on the Mets here in a second because I have something on them. But Cincinnati, they're going back home, or they're at home, taking on a Mets team that really struggles on the road.
10: Yes.
11: I mean, 14-21 straight up, third worst runs per game in all of baseball, scoring on the road. You have Burns on the bump for Cincinnati, a legitimate, like, just on the outside looking into the Cy Young conversation. Last time he saw them was May 26th, 5 1/3, 4 hits, 2 earned, 8 strikeouts. I think he dominates the Mets in this spot. With them coming off a road trip and coming off facing Atlanta, now going on the road to Cincinnati. I think since Burns at home over 17.5 outs, I think that is a great play in this one. But I laid the 135 with the Reds. I just trust them in this spot. I think they have the better pitcher. Tobias Myers is being recalled from AAA where he was sent down. They're hoping to stretch him out here. I don't know how deep he's capable of going. I think Cincinnati has a huge edge on the mound, and I think that number should be more around 155-ish. I'm surprised where we are at -143 at Circa. But big picture, I'll tell you this about the Mets, and I didn't think I was going to get back here. I was waiting and waiting for a number. I needed to really love the price. I bought them to win the National League at 40-1.
10: Okay.
11: They can't play worse. They can't be worse than this. They're 5.5 out of the wild card. But you factor in Sean Manaea all of a sudden coming into form. The kids, A.J. Ewing and Carson Benj, are hitting the ball well. Freddie Peralta just came off a better start. Bo Bichette has a bunch of multi-hit games here. Oh, by the way, Francisco Lindor is coming back in the next couple weeks. I think the Mets are playing better. And if they can get in the wild card, factor this into this as well. Steve Cohen has deep pockets, and if a salary cap does come down the road for Major League Baseball, Steve Cohen will lose his one advantage as an owner, which is having the most money. If they can make this thing a 2 games out of the wild card as we approach the trade deadline here, I think they're ultra aggressive in adding veteran pieces, maybe not splashy, but depth pieces to put them over the top here. I like them 40-1. I don't think they win it, but I think once they get into the dance, you could do something with that ticket.
10: No, it's a good conversation. We'll talk some more futures a little bit later on. You mentioned Cy Young. I think the NL Cy Young is another thing we need to discuss here. Reminder, too, now that we are officially about to walk into the dog days of summer, you're going to need to have your MLB coverage each and every day. The VSiN Daily Diamond has that for you wherever you get your podcast. Jensen Lewis, who we had on the program earlier, and Dave Ross breaking it down every single day. You got to check it out.
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10: 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Had a great conversation earlier today with Jensen Lewis, breaking down the College World Series, talking a little Major League Baseball. We're going to have Alex Crooks join us here in a moment as well. TalkSport chief football correspondent to break down all things World Cup. And quite frankly, the chaos that we've had today, I think it bears repeating because Spain is such a favorite. Them and France, right? They have been, kind of been like that two-horse race. These are the two big favorites everybody's been talking about leading up to the World Cup. For them to have game one, a nil-nil draw is absurd.
11: I mean, no one could have predicted that. I'm sorry. No one knew that's how the script was going to lay out. But I got a question. I got two things for you here. One, what is your podcast platform that you use to listen to podcasts? I think you can tell a lot about a person based on which one they choose.
10: I'm curious what you're going to say about my choice then. I'm an Apple gal.
11: That sounds about right.
10: What?
11: I'm a Spotify person.
10: Well, so I also have a unique, weird thing where my husband and I share our Spotify together, and it's very frustrating because we...
11: Start getting his algo and he gets your algo.
10: Yeah, and so I just like my podcast to be separate.
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11: Secondly, look, I told you...
10: I feel like you're judging me, though.
11: And then the last thing I have, Iran plays New Zealand later today, which we'll get into here in a second, but... Because of the political climate, and this is a political take, Iran is staying not in America, in Tijuana. And I don't know if you know the stories about what goes down in Tijuana, Mexico, but it is I don't even want to compare it to Vegas, but some very adult themes and a lot of fun happens there. I'm just curious how that impacts their readiness for their matches, plus the commute that they're going to have.
10: That is very interesting. Did you read at all about like why they elected to stay there?
11: Well, there's a war happening. I don't know if you know this.
10: No.
11: They're not allowed here. I think that's as legitimate
10: fair.
11: Hotel.
10: Yeah, I was curious. I was like, but Tijuana specifically, but I guess, yeah, it's on the border.
11: Legitimate hotel near the border or something like that, somewhere in that frame, yeah.
10: Fascinating.
11: But, look, I have not been to TJ. I've been invited several times, and I tell you the pitches that I've had made to me about going to Tijuana has me pretty concerned about Iran's readiness for tonight's match with New Zealand.
10: I might have been an adult while I was in college, but my dad did not let me go there.
11: That was probably a very good fatherly decision.
10: Probably. Let's talk through some of these matches, though. Excited to have Alex Crook, as we mentioned, on the Progressive guest line here with us. You can follow him on X as well, @Alex_Crook. And we were just talking, Alex, about the craziness that we've had already earlier today with Spain and Cape Verde. I don't know who could have seen that coming, but what does this now put in your mind about Spain moving forward? Was this just, hey, opening match and flush it and we'll move on and everything will be fine? Or how do you see this right now for Spain?
0: Well, first and foremost, what an amazing result for Cape Verde. I'm currently driving back from Houston to Dallas, obviously heading to Dallas for the England game against Croatia later this week. I was absolutely engrossed listening to this game on the radio, and not only was it a brilliant defensive performance from Cape Verde, they had a huge opportunity late on to maybe even go and beat the reigning European champions, which I think would have been one of the biggest shocks in World Cup history. In terms of what happens moving forward, I think Spain will take a little bit of confidence from 4 years ago when Argentina lost their first game against Saudi Arabia and obviously still went on to win the tournament. But as somebody who wasn't particularly hot on Spain's chances of glory before a ball was kicked, I think that it's a result and a performance that sort of backs up that argument. How fit is Lamine Yamal? Nico Williams only came on for a few minutes at the end. Rodri has had an injury-interrupted season at Manchester City. So I just think when it comes to the crunch, there will be stronger teams in the World Cup than Spain. I'm not going to say they're going to go out in the group stage or anything like that, but I don't see them on that performance as potential champions.
11: Do you see anyone else who might be a little bit susceptible that's atop the board, some of the favorites in this thing? Obviously, France is the favorite, 4.5-1. We know about their depth. We just talked about Spain. England, 7.5-1. Portugal, who I bet is 8-1. Argentina, Brazil, around 10-11-1. Do you think any of these big dogs might be a little bit susceptible to an upset at some point?
0: I think so, because I think if you look at the strength around the world, the minnow nations, maybe with the exception of Curacao, who I saw get absolutely thrashed in Houston by Germany yesterday, and there will be one or two others, but a lot of the smaller nations, the teams that maybe we don't know too much about, they all have technical quality, as we saw from Cape Verde, so I don't think those big teams can rest on their laurels. What I would say, what are we, 5 days now into the World Cup? I don't think we've seen the World Cup winners yet. I wasn't overly impressed with Brazil against Morocco. I think Germany, yes, they scored 7 goals, but defensively against better teams, they could well come unstuck. The Netherlands were fortunate in the end, I think, to get something against Japan. Well, I picked out, actually, Japan as potential dark horses. I think they could go deep into the draw. But I still think if you're talking about potential winners, I can't see past the likes of France, Portugal, and possibly England, although I would be hotter on the other two that I've just mentioned.
10: As someone who has a France future, I do like the sound of that. That makes me feel good, at least as we get started here. And we were talking before you joined us about New Zealand and Iran, who are coming up as well a little bit later on in the day. How do you see that match coming up? And obviously a lot of chaos just around the matchup where things sit right now with Iran.
0: Yeah, not ideal preparation for Iran. I thought their manager spoke very well at his press conference yesterday. Obviously, he was always going to get asked some difficult questions. But I think if they are going to progress beyond the group stage, this is a game they have to win. New Zealand, for me, could well be one of the weakest sides that we're going to see over the next couple of weeks in the group stage. I certainly don't give them too much chance of getting out of the group. I do think they might score today, New Zealand against Iran. So if I was going to find a bet for you, maybe New Zealand with a one-goal start is a possibility.
11: How about the Saudis taking on Uruguay here, where we're looking at plus 750 on the home team, minus 235 on the road? Look, Saudis, they upset Argentina back in 2022. And then Uruguay, feels like a lot of people think they're a dark horse here. How do they line up with each other?
0: Well, again, their preparation hasn't been great, has it? Because they were stranded at the airport in Mexico. They didn't have the appropriate documentation to get into the States, so they ended up leaving more than 3 hours later than scheduled. Marcelo Bielsa, obviously, is a very wily manager, very experienced campaigner. But they'll be looking now at that Spain-Cape Verde game, and obviously they've still got both to play Cape Verde. And they'll be thinking, well, we can't really afford to lose this because Cape Verde are quite a decent side. Certainly in the case of Saudi Arabia, I think they're capable of getting a result. So I would expect maybe quite a cagey game. Uruguay, very defensively resolute, not entirely sure where their goals will come from. So my pick for this game is under 2.5 goals in the game. I think it might be quite a low-scoring encounter.
11: I like that, though, how what happened earlier today with Spain is a wake-up call for everyone else to make sure that they don't play with fire here. I also want to ask you about Tunisia, because this is kind of a rare instance where we see a manager sacked after one match in the World Cup. Tunisia lets go of Sabri Lamouchi. He's just won one game in five opportunities as the manager of Tunisia. He was hired 5 months ago. What do you make of them pulling that move after losing to Sweden 5-1?
0: Well, it's a very bizarre situation, no question about that, because, of course, they've still got at least two matches to navigate. You thought they might have waited until the end of the tournament, but I understand there was a bit of an argument amongst the players in the team hotel, so maybe the Tunisian Football Federation have looked at that and thought we need a stronger leader in charge. I have to say they were really poor, Tunisia, in that game. They made Sweden look like world beaters, which I don't think they are, Sweden, but they do have goals, don't they, with Alexander Isak, who looked a lot sharper for his country than he did for Liverpool for much of last season, and Victor Gyökeres as well. The way that those two combined for the Isak goal was impressive. But yeah, I certainly wasn't expecting a nation to change managers after one game of the World Cup, but this is the World Cup that keeps on delivering news stories.
10: Unreal. Last minute before we let you go, you mentioned England as one of the potential contenders. They don't get underway until Wednesday against Croatia. Minus 140 favorites there. Do you see that shaking out about right?
0: Yeah, I think this might be quite a cagey game. Obviously, there's a lot of history between the two countries. Croatia beat England in that semi-final back in 2018. England got a bit of revenge in the group stage of the Euros a couple of years later. I don't think there's a great deal between the two teams. And again, I think defence will probably come out on top. My prediction for this, actually, is that England win 1-0 and Jude Bellingham gets the goal. He got the first goal of the last European Championship. And I think he's looked like he's got a point to prove in the couple of warm-up matches we've seen so far.
10: Fantastic breakdown today, Alex. Thank you so much for the time. We appreciate it. Enjoy the games.
0: Will do. Speak to you soon.
10: Alex Crook, Talk Sports chief football correspondent, doing great work over there. Really appreciate it. The under, by the way, on that match total, 2.5, minus 145 to the under. But you can look at some of those alts as well if you do think it's going to be a low-scoring affair.
11: He said he was driving Houston to Dallas.
10: Busy man.
11: That is a 3.5-hour trek. How about instead of everyone giving the free stuff to Freddie, who's clearly a plant, hook our guy Alex up with something for his trip here.
10: I agree. Yeah, Derek, where's the jet for Alex? Help our boy out, okay? We got to step aside when we come back. Rounding out the day, we got best bets coming at you. Still 1-0, by the way, Egypt, Belgium, where we sit now.
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2: End of the show. You know what that means. We grade the bets from Friday. We look to see what we're going to add to the account. Check on the pending waivers as well.
3: I was like, why is her tone like that?
2: Been there very recently. Let's just dive right into the shellacking that I have taken in the NBA Finals and the Stanley Cup Final. Just absolutely brutal. Do not get the over 5.5 games that I laid -170 for, by the way, in the NBA final. Nothing for Logan Stankoven. Jack Eichel needed one more point to edge out Seth Jarvis that he does not get for that series-long prop. And then, obviously, my season-long future on the Vegas Golden Knights does not come through, nor does my Mitch Marner to win Conn Smythe bet at 12-1. As we talked about, though, going into the series, I did end up, just for my personal bankroll, hedging on Carolina at one point. That doesn't go toward my show record, though, obviously. Mm-hmm. So 0-5 on those. And what sucks about this most, Dustin, is that I did really well for the NHL postseasons at large. But my Stanley Cup final record was abysmal, so we only end up 6.24 units for the playoffs, which is a big bummer, but still positive, and that's all you can ask for is a profit.
3: Too close to the sun? Like, sometimes I think when your team is involved, you know too much about them.
2: So I love that you put it that way, because I think about this in college football season for myself a lot.
3: That's 100% me in college football a lot.
2: Well, so not just for my favorite team, but because I'm covering teams every week, and if there's a team that I have often,
3: yes,
2: I feel like I know the coaches so well. I'm very in-depth with everything that I've been told throughout the week, and I get lost in the sauce, and I buy a lot of what people are telling me, that I struggle on the weeks I actually cover those teams afterwards, and after I've seen a team in person or whatever, and I feel like I can be a neutral entity more so when I move on, I do better. But with this one, I think, yes, 100%. Maybe I was a believer too much. I was betting a little bit too much and believing with my heart as a fan, and it sucks. And I'll just say that too. Well, you got to have your victory lap on the Knicks today. Today sucks for me as a Vegas Golden Knights fan, and I am somebody who the last few years has really been rooting for the Carolina Hurricanes, and

0: I have been wanting them to win the Eastern Conference Final, wanting them to get a cup under Rod Brind'Amour, and watching them celebrate, in my heart, I was just like, I'm so happy for you guys. I just hate that it's at the expense of my team right now.
1: Like, I 10% feel bad for you, and then the other 90 is like, hold on.
0: Nobody feels bad for me as a Golden Knights fan.
1: Seasons, three cup appearances, and you won one? Get 53 years I had to wait.
0: And this, well, I mean, you weren't even alive for those years.
1: Yeah, there's negative. I showed up with a 13-year deficit for the Knicks winning a championship.
0: But what I will say, yes, we obviously, as Vegas Golden Knights fans, are very spoiled with the success that we've had so early in the franchise's history. But because the Golden Knights are such a win-now group and they have invested so much in the pieces that they have, I don't know how bright the future is. And so this is kind of the time that you have to win, and taking advantage of it is important. And curious to see who their head coach is going to be after all this is said and done.
1: That is the funniest part about the whole thing, is Tortorella does this, maximizes them, and he's going to be gone.
0: Yeah.
1: So we'll see. All right, I will add to Miners Week grade from Friday. There's one future, VSiN.com/picks. Looks like I threw it up on the picks page, December 3rd, 2025. Knicks to win the NBA championship 16-1.
0: Good for you.
1: That gets across the finish line. What's ironic is it's above a couple of monster losers like Gonzaga to win the national title 12-1. Tucker DeVries to win the Wooden Award 175-1. But we do cash with the Knicks 16-1. As far as Friday is concerned, we had a pretty good day. Tanner Bibee over 17.5 outs recorded. That cashes. Sonny Gray over 16.5 outs recorded gets home. The Brewers team total against the Fightin' Phils. That wins. The Orioles money line against San Diego. That was also a winner, and I got a bad number on that. The steam went against us. Now the two losers, D-backs, Reds, over 9.5. There were a couple opportunities early, and I realized that bet was not going to cash. And then I faded my Metsies against the Braves, who, by the way, I believe that was the start where Spencer Strider was knocked out. He had an MRI. It looks like he doesn't need surgery, but I think he's going to get shut down for a few weeks here, and that is a huge loss for a Braves starting staff that's already without a couple guys from the preseason here. We'll see if they make a move. Anthopoulos, the GM's been aggressive in the past when they've needed to, but they might be in the market to add a starting pitcher. Could that be Sandy Alcantara? Could that be Tarek Skubal, potentially? I'm very curious to see what Atlanta does, because you can make the case they're the best team in baseball right now.
0: All right, let's close this out. I know you have a few bets that you've added to the account. We talked through some of the plays, but just to reiterate for anyone who missed our MLB segment a little bit earlier, what do you got?
1: All right, we are going to look at Cincinnati. I took a -135 against the Metropolitans. I just, as well as the Mets are playing, and I do like their fortunes big picture the rest of the way to play better baseball, because, quite frankly, they can't be much worse than they've been. I think it's a tough pitching matchup, but Tobias Myers coming up from AAA, he was the swing man in the bullpen. I don't know how deep he's going, and I love Chase Burns on the other side. I also took Burns over 17.5 outs recorded. Last five home starts, he has gotten to six innings in all of those games. I do think against the Mets, who struggle on the road, 14-21 straight up, third worst runs per game averaged on the road, I do like Cincinnati in this spot to defend home turf at Great American Ballpark. So that's the first one I like today.
0: You are also sweating out the under 2.5 in this Egypt-Belgium game currently. No more soccer for you? Is that the lone wolf of the day?
1: That's it. The other one I thought about, and credit to Nigel Seeley, VSiN.com, one of the great guys breaking down the World Cup for us on the website. He liked, I wrote it down, he liked Uruguay on the Asian handicap. And this was explained very well. Either Bill AD did it in the newsletter or Nigel did it on the website. I always hear soccer handicappers mention the Asian handicap. I was like, well, what does that mean? Well, you're going to give back some of the VIG that you're getting back if you laid the 1.5. And now you factor in the possibility of a draw to win your money back. So he likes Uruguay -1, -136. I lean over in this one, 2.5, +105. I think I saw a +115 on the over. I am not a soccer handicapper. I'm just someone who likes doing research. And the more I dove into the matchup, you got Saudi Arabia, great chemistry, fearless group. They don't have elite European players, but they do have experience. They shocked Argentina last go around in the World Cup. They don't sit back and they're aggressive. That could be good for an over in two ways. One, they score, but two, their aggressiveness, they get caught, and it allows goals the other way for Uruguay. Uruguay is a dark horse. They last won in 1950, the World Cup. They also won in 1930. They have one of the best midfielders in the world. They're known for being relentless, extreme high pressing. They take risks as well. If we're going going to take risks, I like an over. And then in baseball, a couple more that I do like. Give me the over, Dodgers and Tampa. Tampa may not hit a ton of home runs this year, but they have good contact against left-handers this season, sixth in average, ninth in runs. And then Nick Martinez, he's going to pitch to contact against the Dodgers. That is the wrong team to do that. At Dodger Stadium, I think they go off. I think Tampa plates a few runs here against Eric Lauer. I like the over. And then I'm also on Dustin May of the Cardinals. We're going to go over 5.5 strikeouts for Dustin May. This is a guy who's putting together a really good season for St. Louis, part of their resurgence this year with that young group. Over 5.5 Ks against San Diego, who I'm not really impressed offensively with. I wanted to back St. Louis, but I don't want to pay -157. It was about that price for Dustin May to go over 16 or 17.5 outs recorded. Instead, I thought a plus price, +113 on Dustin May, over 5.5 Ks. I think he goes six. I think he can average a strikeout per inning against the San Diego team, 23rd in strikeout rate. They have the eighth worst road strikeout rate, so they're striking out more away than they are at home. So we'll back Dustin May at a plus price there.
0: I know we're up against it, but last couple minutes here, over the weekend, Phillies Brewers was kind of framed up, rightfully so, as this opportunity for us to see a couple Cy Young contenders in Christopher Sanchez and Jacob Mizorowski. Sanchez allows 4 runs in 5 2/3 innings yesterday, but Mizorowski sets a new record on Friday, strikes out 15 hitters in a complete game shutout, thrown under 100 pitches, by the way, in doing so. How impressive has this dude looked?
1: Well, it's crazy, and now I'm waiting for the wheels to fall off, kind of like the industry plant with Freddie. Like, I'm always concerned, because he's young, he's thin, is his body ready for this? 9 innings, 27 batters faced, 1 hit, no runs, no walks, 15 strikeouts, didn't reach a 3-ball count. There have been 300 pitches thrown by pitchers this year at 101-plus miles per hour. He has thrown 285 of them. 15 others have thrown the other pitches. He's the favorite -140. He had a great start a while back where I tweeted out, I bet him at 15-1 after that. The numbers are eye-popping. It's going to be him. It's going to be Sanchez down the stretch. I don't think Otani's out of it, but Paul Skenes, I do believe, is out of it.
0: Yeah, I think
1: the velocity's not there.
0: Well, the velocity for Mizorowski, though, knowing how he throws and how hard he throws, health is obviously going to be something that you're just going to keep tabs on and hope for the best with this kid.
1: But I always say that when someone becomes an odds-on favorite, where you're laying $1.40 on him, and he was once a long shot, it's not that I don't think he can get to the finish line with this thing. It's I just always have concern with pitchers and injuries and potentially Milwaukee wanting to manage his innings because they need to get over the hump and win a World Series. So because of that, I do think it creates value. Like, Otani's up to 12-1. Mm-hmm. Sale is 20-1. Burns is 30-1. Harrison, off one bad start in Las Vegas in a AAA ballpark, is 40-1. This could create opportunities in the market. You just have to figure out who the right ones are.
0: Yeah, where are we going to throw the dart on some of that good plus money as we go? This is a fun show. Thank you for filling in. We appreciate it.
1: Yeah, I love being here with you, even though when I don't read the rundown, and mess things up in the opening segment.
0: I was just upset about Conn Smythe, and you were using all the stuff I wanted to talk about. We made up.
1: We did.
0: You're the best.
1: Fun times.
0: We will have JVT back tomorrow from his weekend wedding away, and excited to see, you know, his reaction and thoughts as we look forward to the NBA draft that's coming up next on the calendar. So tomorrow will be a fun day. Keep it locked right here, though. Follow the money coming up after this.
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19: Here we go. Welcome in. It is Follow the Money on VSiN, the Sports Betting Network. Mitch Moss along with Pauly Howard. We are live in downtown Vegas. Circa Resort and Casino is your spot. A busy three-hour Monday program lined up today with some great guests. Nick Whalen coming up in 30 minutes. Futures, props, and more with him. Anthony DeBundo on the World Cup. It has been awesome so far. We'll start with that coming up in a minute here. Jeff Sherman, longtime Vegas odds maker on the World Cup and the U.S. Open this week. And Paul Stone as well, coming up back end of the show today, professional sports bettor. And he has some college games of the year in football that he likes, and U.S. Open bets with him at that time as well. So we're going to start with the World Cup because it was bonkers earlier today. And Spain, like the co-favorites along with France to win this event, to start the morning like that and to get underway with the first match and to end in a scoreless draw against Cape Verde, which I know that you saw the scoreless draw, and the draw any at all, Paulie, was between like 11 and 13 to 1. And you saw, I'm sure, for those of you on social media saw this, for those of you who didn't, I mean, there was somebody on Polymarket who put $1,000 on Spain just to win today. It would have paid $85,000 and change. That is a rough way to begin your Monday morning here.
7: I can't believe some of the bets that have been made, huge bets on these sides. Someone put a lot of money on Belgium before the match, and they're down 1-0. But the keeper for Cape Verde has now picked up over 2 million followers on Instagram.
19: I believe he started with 50,000.
7: They were ranked 67th. Spain was second. And here it is, after all the shots and 74% possession, they can't solve the keeper and put one through. So as high as 28-1, somebody said they saw 70-1 at Betfair, 0-0. In any event, 28-1 here at Circa for 0-0. And so that prop cashes where every match will have a goal with the no. I know it was 100-1.
19: No, that's right.
7: With the yes, so we finally get one of those. You are now up 18 units if you bet every match to be a draw. So we're doing this again, much like hockey. It's been a fantastic start with several upsets in what Australia did, but this one...
19: Oh, the dogs are absolutely barking.
7: Yeah, it reminds me of 4 years ago when we were on the air in the middle of the night, an Argentina thing happened.
19: Yeah, and they got beat by Saudi Arabia.
7: Yeah.
19: So the shots on goal in this match, think about this. Spain outshot them 27-6. Corner kicks 11-1. The crosses were 27-3. Are you serious? And 74% possession, like you talked about, with Spain. I don't even... Cape Verde has, when you compare these two clubs...
7: The population?
19: 612,000 compared to Spain with 48 million people.
7: Yes.
19: Their FIFA World Ranking 70th overall. And, you know, in that range, when you look at other power ratings, I have yet to look up or Google Cape Verde, just because I know it's going to look like... in my head, it's going to be God's country. And it's going to be like, oh, that would be the ultimate vacation to get to at some point, and it's never going to happen. So I've yet to even, I know it's off of Africa, but that's pretty much all I know. And it's an island, or many islands, by itself. Mm-hmm. So for them to be competitive, and they were plus 2.5 goals, by the way, and that was the right side? Or turn out, I don't know, was it the right side when you're outshot by that much and the keeper has to be that good? I would say plus the 2.5, probably.
7: Yeah.
19: But it was a no sweater, really, if you had the plus 2.5 on them.
7: Yeah, and play dream. Keep betting the under and draw.
19: Yeah.
7: Once that got to, like, the 35th minute, you probably had a good feeling about it. But then again, you think at some point they'd be able to solve them and put one through. So a ton of surprises off the bat, and we're not even a week in. And I love this four matches every day for, like, the next, we got, like, 10 more days of it, too.
19: I know.
7: This is great.
19: There was another trader on a prediction market that put, more than $2.3 million on Cape Verde to not win today. And they ended up winning less than $100,000 on that.
7: The bridge jumpers.
19: They are everywhere, Paulie.
7: Yeah. Yeah. So the guy who has Belgium, he's in trouble. Egypt was 5-1. And I know you have BTTS, and that's cashed in a lot of these as well. So the both teams to score, sometimes you get a plus price on that as well. And the exact score's been good. I thought the Netherlands match was fantastic.
19: It was great.
7: That four goals in the second half, the 2-2 draw, that was awesome. Stunned by what Australia did. And I think the other big story is us. We just blitzed Paraguay and how good we looked with the 4-1 win and how big goal differential is. And if we can do it again and knock off Australia on Friday afternoon.
19: Oh, now they're Team USA here now minus 240 in that range to win the group. I mean, everything absolutely broke the way. That's a dream break right there for them. To play like that against Paraguay, and then to have that result from over the weekend where Australia defeated Turkey. And I'll tell you, so the amount, I watched a specific window of that match. And it was after Australia scored to make it 1-0. I forget what I was doing, but I turned in at that time. And from that stretch on, I fell asleep right before they scored again to make it 2-0. The period of the match that I watched for like 30 plus minutes, I thought it was all Turkey. I thought they absolutely dominated the match, but they couldn't come up with a goal. And then they lost 2-0 like that. And how many people made the case on this network for Turkey to win the group?
7: Mm-hmm. Very popular.
19: And now forget.
7: Yep.
19: You don't want to say forget it, but they're up against it now at this point for sure.
7: Yep. Ecuador was popular too.
19: I know.
7: Get off to a bad start. That was crazy. That had the most shots that hit the post in a World Cup match since 1982 with the Ecuador match. That was great, and then all the woodwork, and then Sweden was phenomenal as well.
19: Yeah, scoring five like that.
7: With the 5-1, they were great. They could have scored 8 goals. Mm-hmm. They had a guy at a wide open net; he shot it over the goal, and then they had several other chances where the guy missed it, or there was an offsides, or something else happened. So they could have scored 8 if when you if they had some breaks in that game.
19: Well, and there's a reason why I have both teams to score in the match that's going on right now, second half, about to start up in Seattle. What a Chamber of Commerce day, the way it looks on TV here up in Seattle. And by the way, that's going to be the city for USA against Australia on Friday at noon Pacific time. It's going to be one of the events of, well, the Knicks just won, so I can't say of the year, but it's going to be absolutely phenomenal up in the Pacific Northwest, and they love their soccer. Nigel and the boys have been on fire, and they tipped off everybody, I think, with Nigel and the team there, and he puts up all of his handicaps and his bets at VSiN.com as well. He was all about the both teams to score in this match. We got one in about the 20th minute or so from Egypt. Let's get the equalizer here from Belgium.
7: He's got a nice write-up. He likes Uruguay laying the goal. They're minus 220 on the money line. And I would expect, hopefully, the nil-nil detector's out, but under in the Iran-New Zealand match. And New Zealand, I think the lowest-ranked team in the FIFA rankings, 85th, as they go in the 6 o'clock Pacific game.
19: I laid half a goal there with Iran.
7: Yeah, okay.
19: That's the way
7: I talked. 2.5 under minus 170, where you can go under 2. But I don't see much happening in that game.
19: Yeah, here's some notes that Nigel sent out at VSiN.com on the Saudi Arabia-Uruguay game. Saudi stunned Argentina. Again, we referenced that earlier in the show to open up the 2022 Cup. Argentina went on to win the whole thing. But Saudi sat their manager 2 months ago. They only have one player on the roster playing abroad. Nigel thinks that they're going to lack experience and overall quality of previous generations that this country's had out there on the pitch. Their only win in 2026 came against Puerto Rico, 154th overall in FIFA rankings. Uruguay opted against playing in friendlies. They finished above Brazil in the South American standings with a plus 10 goal differential while playing Argentina, Brazil, and Colombia twice. They drew 1-1 with England, and it was a scoreless draw against Algeria. I will see. I mean, he doesn't expect the dog to be barking here. That's been kind of the story so far, though, of the tournament, other than what USA and Germany looking so good.
7: Yes.
19: And I'll tell you some of the beats, though, with the late minute goals that we get. Because I had the Netherlands minus a half a goal in that game against Japan.
7: Mm.
19: And when you get beat on a goal in the 89th minute, that's never a good feeling.
7: Yep. So was it? Do we get to be upgraded significantly, or do you lower Paraguay?
19: Great after question.
7: What happened? Because we were 17th and they were 40th in the rankings. Because we dismantled them. It was a great performance.
19: Yeah, because what if Paraguay turns out to be a pretty decent side?
7: Yeah. I think Friday's a good indication, too. If you can house Australia then and start 2-0, and after what they did to come out there with an impressive 2-0 victory,
19: sure,
7: then we can win a group, and then all these people picking us quarterfinals and beyond look good.
19: Yep, and a massive tip of the cap as the Stanley Cup final came to a conclusion last night. And Carolina, congrats to all of you who had them on the futures or to win the series overall. They take it down 4-2 against the Golden Knights. But right here at VSiN, how about that from Jonathan Davis, 100-1 on Jordan Staal to win the Conn Smythe. And he won it. And that dude was, you mentioned this last week on the show, we're never going to see a drop like this again, where it was 500-1 before the Cup. And he wins.
7: Probably the comp was NBA Rookie of the Year, but kind of in the other direction. Where after the straw poll, Knipple was 2,500, and after a couple games, flag going off, he became the dog.
19: Uh-huh.
7: How that flipped. 500-1 before the series. As you mentioned, 175-1 during game 4, and the guy wins it.
19: Oh, that was incredible. I'm not going to forget that anytime soon.
7: No.
19: 175-1 after he scored his first of 2 goals in game 4 at FanDuel, and that's not in Nevada. I just need to put out the bat signal next time. Hey, hello, please get down on this. I'll send Venmo. Anybody out there?
7: See how hard it is, because we had a chance with OG. But if a star player goes off, and that's just, it's not like he was great over the course of the playoffs. He just emerged and was solid and spectacular in the Stanley Cup final.
19: Yeah.
7: In the last couple of games.
19: I saw that after it was announced last night on social media. People were like, I guess it's just the final matters now. That's it.
7: Yeah. Yeah.
19: I'm not gonna get mad at anything, but
7: yeah, one for the ages, an all-timer there.
19: Kind of unfortunate that we don't have a game to talk about this week between the NBA and the NHL. And for that Stanley Cup final could have been in the conversation for like the best of our lifetime. And to go out on a dud like that kind of stunk.
7: Yep. But that was probably the best 5-game series you're ever gonna see. I'd give the NBA an A+ for that. Every game within 2 points in the last 2 minutes?
19: Sure.
7: Incredible.
19: Yeah.
7: And what the Spurs did in the first quarter, Here at Circa, they were 3.5 for the first quarter Saturday and 5 for the game.
19: On that note, I will give you what had to be the worst beat of the NBA Finals. And yes, I have already made a bet on a team to win its conference next year in the association. I'll tell you which team that is next on Follow the Money. It's VSiN, the Sports Betting Network.
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30: Gambler's Bonus hits again. On April 26th, Deborah hit four fours, clearing her Gambler's Bonus four-of-a-kind bingo card for over $14,000. Deborah hit big, and so can you with Gambler's Bonus. 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
19: Other than the Spurs blowing a 29-point lead in Game 4 of the NBA Finals, that's the worst beat. The second worst beat, and it's correlated here, tied in kind of the same thing. How did that series not go over 5.5 games?
7: Yes. Excellent call.
19: They led the series for 72% of game time action, and they lost in 5 games. I can't wrap my head around that.
7: Every game was the same script.
19: Yeah, exactly.
7: Get out to the big lead, up 15, go time for the Knicks about the third quarter, storm back, Fox implodes, they make all the plays down the stretch, Brunson carries them, they win it in 5, incredible. And what a close. They won 15 of their last 16 playoff games and a record for margin of victory.
19: So they lost more games to the Hawks than they did to the rest of their competition combined. Yes. It would work right there for Belgium.
7: Yeah, how about that? Yeah, you believe that?
19: Would have been a goal.
7: And also, they were responsible for the first, third, and fifth biggest comebacks in finals history.
19: All in the same finals?
7: All in the same finals, yeah. And how about, I retweeted it. You sent it in there as well. If you money line and did in play at the highest point where they were at in all the games, and then did the rollover, He won $2.4 million. They were down 16, 18, 29, and 15 in the four wins. If you grabbed in play then and were able to do something with the rollover then, to think about that.
19: Well, I hope to God people who are watching the game and the ratings were astronomical, biggest since Jordan again. Please tell me that a majority of people were betting the Knicks in play to come back and win the game. And I tweeted this out after the game was over with. We're watching De'Aaron Fox with the most irrational confidence I've seen since James Harden, maybe more, go 3 of 15, not stop shooting in the entire fourth quarter, and play the entire time for the most part on the court at the same time as Luke Kornet, and they had the lead. Who'd you think was going to win the game? I was betting the Knicks almost every game when they were down. Not all of them, but almost every game down because I had no confidence in the Spurs team the more it played out. How could you?
7: Well,
19: and Mitch Johnson was a disgrace.
7: Yep.
19: And he said that he was going to stick with De'Aaron Fox, and he did. 3 of 15. Get off the court.
7: Yep. Harper,
19: stop shooting.
7: Harper was their second best player.
19: Agreed.
7: You wouldn't give him the minutes, or you could argue Fox or Johnson, the second best player for the Knicks. How they helped out, and this guy now enters the 4 for 229 extension. He was so bad, I think they have to move him.
19: Well, how?
7: Oh,
19: who's going to trade for him now?
7: I don't know. People were throwing out Memphis or something. He's still a pretty good player in a regular season.
19: No, he is.
7: To play like that, incredible. How we just fell apart. There was the key sequence there. They were down 15 with 2 minutes left in the third quarter, and they cut it to 7.
19: Mm-hmm.
7: Also, somehow, some way, after they couldn't make a shot in the paint around the perimeter, they scored 37 first-half points, yet were only down 5 at the half.
19: Yep.
7: That was another huge win for the Knicks.
19: Sure.
7: They were even in the game at halftime.
19: Oh, they could do nothing at all offensively in the first quarter, trailed by 10.
7: Yeah, no help. OG was off, Cat fouls out, never on the floor, Bridges not bad, bench did nothing, and they win the game still.
19: I think we have our answer, by the way, to asking like lifelong New Yorkers and New York sports fans the question over and over and over again, give us the pecking order, and that's been answered. The Knicks are number one.
7: Yep.
19: All you had to do was watch it, the videos that came out on social media immediately when the game was over with on Saturday night. Some of that stuff from Manhattan and the city and the surrounding borough, it was just, we've never seen that before. Giants, Yankees, combined, any of it. They are the number one team there, and that was proven to me by winning the title. And Brunson now is he's the best Knick of all time.
7: I agree.
19: I don't know how you debate that.
7: I know. I agree. That's do something only Jordan has done before. With 45 in a closeout game on the road and 13 straight points and not getting help from his teammates there and to just time and time again deliver tough shots, getting fouled, no call, almost injured. Wemby should have got another flagrant. I thought he was going to get severely injured there with the didn't give him room to land. He just battled back and just belief. That's his big thing. Always got to believe. And the Nova Knicks did it again. What a story.
19: I'll ask you this question. So if the Spurs won that game, if they hung on to win it, to force a game six, I believe, like the poly markets of the world, prediction markets, would have put up a prop bet on will Victor Wembanyama, this is right after game five on Saturday night, will he get suspended for game six? Because the league can, in theory, go back and look at that.
7: They would have, and suspended him.
19: They would not have suspended him.
7: He wasn't playing.
19: I would have bet my life savings on the no.
7: That was egregious. You know, I agree with Zach Lowe and others. It was an easy call.
19: It was
7: sitting there on a platter for Donnie. I get it again with the Freudian slip for Foster to blow that. But that's what's that 12-0 ATS now for the Knicks when Foster's on their playoff games. But that was just to go back and after he got the break against Brunson and Grand Theft Alvarado, he was going to be suspended. That was an easy call.
19: No, that's an obvious flagrant foul. He has to get suspended. I'm telling you right now, I completely disagree. There is absolutely no way the league was going to suspend him. They were not going
7: to
19: play game six without him.
7: They had to do it.
19: The last four winners of the West, Denver, Dallas, Oklahoma City, and San Antonio, and there's a common theme here. You know what it is? We have heard every single time.
7: Best player?
19: No, watch out, here comes the dynasty.
7: Okay.
19: We heard it in 2023 after Joker won his first one. The dynasty starts right now with Denver. Has not happened. Dallas was a fluke the following year. Then they completely blowtorched the entire organization.
7: Yeah.
19: Oklahoma City, they were going to be, and they had players who were hurt. I get it, but they couldn't make it out of the West this year. They are going to be a dynasty, and the Spurs will absolutely be back. Are we sure? Like they're going to get? Is it going to be between Oklahoma City and San Antonio next year? This is great for betting and great for the league. all eight champions, longest run ever in the NBA, first time ever. Now we've had eight different champions in a row.
7: No, it's no gimme, but he's going to improve, and he's got one of the best all-time right in his backyard to help him. I would call Duncan, and I would call Olajuwon, and I would develop a low post game to make him become unstoppable. Also, it's refreshing now that you're probably not going to have to run Fox out there as much. You can just lean on the 20-year-old, and you got Harper, Castle, and Wembanyama for years. Make more adjustments, help out with the roster. OKC's going to be tough, you're right, but I think we're going to see them go toe-to-toe in the West for many, many years.
19: Yeah.
7: But I wouldn't just pencil him in and say he's going to be a fixture in the playoffs or in the finals, though. But it's just you got to be able to close, and that's the thing that's going to haunt them. They were 63-9 during the season when they were up 12-plus points, and they go 1-4 in the finals.
19: Mitch Johnson said right after the game, we were not ready to win a title.
7: Yeah.
19: Well, the players weren't, and certainly he was not as a head coach as well. Was asked a great question last night watching Game 6 with a bunch of friends out and about for the Stanley Cup. Doug Kazarian asked, will Mitch Johnson be the head coach when Victor Wembanyama wins his first championship?
7: That's a good point. I would say he enters the season on the hot seat because he was so bad. And if they can't go back to the finals or they go out in a disappointing manner, fashion, in the Western Conference Finals or something like that, I would definitely say he's entering the season on the hot seat with what happened. Because he was responsible for putting the lineups out there that didn't work and being stubborn and sticking by Fox.
19: Uh-huh.
7: So that, and also running Wembanyama into the ground. Why is he on the floor in the whole third quarter in a 30-point lead?
19: That's right.
7: I definitely think he enters on the hot seat. It's a coveted job.
19: So I think it's more wide open than what most people are going to tell you.
7: Well, plus 250 is ridiculous.
19: No, so based on based on the odds, I mean, this is going to be my Charlotte Hornets for this year. JVT and I last night bet the Utah Jazz 150-1 to win the West.
7: Okay.
19: They are either going to get Darren Peterson or potentially A.J. DeBanza with the second pick of the draft.
7: Or Boozer. I'm hearing Boozer.
19: Or maybe Boozer, which I would hate, actually. But regardless, they have Keontae George. This is their potential roster depth chart next year. He woulda, shoulda, coulda won most improved player this year until the Jazz decided to tank. He averaged 24 points per game. Ace Bailey, high draft pick last year, averaged 20 points per game in February.
7: How did Rutgers not make the tournament?
19: Incredible.
7: He had Bailey and Harper on the same team.
19: So look, Paul, they're 9-10 deep.
7: Yeah.
19: Markkanen averaged 27 a game last year, career 37% three-point shooter. Jaren Jackson, former defensive player of the year. I don't know if Walker Kessler can stay healthy. He's only played 40, 22, 58, and five games in his 4 years, but he's a hell of a defensive player as well. They're going to have Isaiah Collier off the bench. He averaged 9.5 assists in February. He had games of 22, 14, 11, and 10. Probably Darren Peterson. Maybe not. Could be another player. Senzabaugh averaged 15 points per game off the bench, 37% from three. Filipowski, 11 and 7 off the bench, 18 and 10 in four April games. Cody Williams, 15 points per game from March to the end of the year. When they were tanking, they were playing all these backups to get an idea what they were going to be like for this upcoming year, and they all crushed it. And now they're going to go back to their normal backup roles. This is going to be playoff bet, win total bet, and 150-1 to win the West. Absolutely. Had to bet that.
7: All right. I was going to say Portland until today because it appears that the steam on Pauly market, Giannis to Miami. Because I thought the three-way with Miami, Boston, and Portland was going to happen. There was a lot of connected people said it was picking up steam.
19: I know.
7: But then if you follow the money, there was a big move at Pauly market on Giannis to Miami, and that's a pretty good offer from Miami. But then again, he says he only wants to go to Miami.
19: That's pretty big. Did Windhorse have that today?
7: I didn't know. I didn't see who had it.
19: Okay. No,
7: but I saw the move. But I know it was Zach Lowe and others saying everything they're hearing is saying good chance he goes to Boston over the weekend.
19: We'll continue the discussion coming up, get some best bets from Nick Whalen here on Follow the Money. It's VSiN, the Sports Betting Network.

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9: All right, World Cup update. They just put a graphic on the screen showing Lukaku's goal scoring in his history, like an international play, like 10 seconds later, he scores. Now, here's the deal. It's 1-1. They're going back and looking at it right now. I believe it's an own goal, Paulie, the way it looks. But they credited Lukaku in the box score. Is that correct?
10: As of now, yeah.
9: Okay.
10: Yes.
9: They could correct that. But it's 1-1 hydration break time, 67th minute.
10: Yep.
9: They corrected it to an own goal.
10: That's the third of the tournament already, I believe.
9: And you have what, under 10.5?
10: Yeah. A team to rally from behind and win was 11-1.
9: Mm.
10: So if that cashes, because Belgium's been great in the second half.
9: We head out here to the Progressive guest line. Nick Whalen joins the program now, does a great job with RotoWire, and on a daily basis here Monday through Friday on VSiN Prop Points, 1 o'clock Eastern Time with Jeff Erickson. Nick, thanks for the time today. How are you?
11: I'm doing well, guys, but the basketball season is over. Missing it already. At least we got the draft, 8 days away. But after that, we're going to go into, a bit of a rough period for me here as an NFL and NBA guy.
9: Well, I said this, Paul and I talked about this to begin the show. I don't know how that series did not go over 5.5 games. That's a horrible beat. Hence us not getting one more game this week, which I can't believe.
11: Mm-hmm. Yeah, no question. I was looking this up the other night because, once again on Saturday, it felt like we just kind of watched the same game that we've seen at least three other times in these finals. And even the game that the Spurs won followed a pretty similar script, which is San Antonio coming out hot, building a double-digit lead in the first quarter. And then, especially as the series went along, we just kind of knew it was inevitable that the Knicks, even though they're down 13 to 17 to 20-plus even in one of these games, you just knew they were going to rally back. But the Knicks ended up leading for 23%, guys, of a series that they won in five games, which is remarkable.
10: Yes, well said. How do you feel about them next year and this incredible team that closed 15-1 with a record margin of victory? If Boston stays pat, doesn't get Giannis, how do you feel about the Knicks running it back next year and their chances?
11: Well, the Giannis to Boston thing is starting to feel more and more real. Depending on what you read, it sounds like he's going to Miami one day and then Boston the next. So we'll see where he ends up. But even in a scenario where they get Giannis, I don't know that I'm ready to just fully lock in the Boston Celtics. They'll be the betting favorite and rightfully so. But do we know Giannis will be available? Jason Tatum is still coming off of an Achilles. It's likely going to cost them Jaylen Brown. They're not just adding Giannis to the current team. So I think the Knicks should be viewed as kind of right there with Boston. But it is interesting because it's a totally different conversation than the one we were having this time last year when OKC, even though it took them seven games, and I didn't think it should have taken seven games to beat that Pacers team, it wasn't, well, will OKC be the favorites next year? It was, who's beating this team for the next decade? And for as dominant as the Knicks were over the last month, I don't think anybody really feels that way about this team, even though Mitchell Robinson is kind of the only piece they could lose this offseason. It is a slightly older team, I guess, in the fact that, they're not led by like a 23, 24 year old, like so many of these great players in the NBA right now. But there's no reason to believe that the New York Knicks should really fall off. But I don't think anybody looks at them and says, oh, they're just going to run the Eastern Conference for the next 5 years.
9: Yeah, I'm looking right now at Poly Market. So Giannis's next team odds, by the way, this has been moving all over the place this morning.
11: Yeah.
9: Miami currently sitting as a 40% chance to get him. That's plus 150. Boston is at 35%. To me, if he goes to Miami, they're going to gut their entire team, and I'm not going to expect much from the Heat next year.
11: That's the thing. I mean, it would put a ton of pressure on Giannis to not only play at an extremely high level, but stay healthy the entire season and even in the regular season, right? I think with a lot of these stars, we just think, well, if they're healthy for the playoffs, and maybe he's at that level where that's what you need. But the East is going to be deep enough and competitive enough that if Giannis misses 20-plus games in the regular season, the Heat could be like the sixth or the seventh seed. Like there's just not going to be that much around him in Miami. And, Boston, I think, would certainly be a better supporting cast. But a lot of those guys that we were praising throughout the regular season, the Derek Whites and the Peyton Pritchards and the Baylor Shiremans, I thought kind of fell off as the year went along. So I don't necessarily feel like Boston, if they send out Jaylen Brown, if they bring in Giannis Antetokounmpo, again, they'll be a very, very good team. But I don't know that I would look at the Celtics and say, man, who's beating them in the East? I still think it's going to be a really, really competitive conference.
10: Yeah. Well, it's a great situation with San Antonio and how well Harper played. And Wembanyama can just go reach out to Duncan and say, help me with a low post game. But you want to talk about horrific timing, that how Fox killed you, and now the 4-for-229 extension kicks in, and it'd be tough to move him. What would you do if you're a San Antonio?
11: Yeah, it's brutal. I mean, especially with how Fox played to close out the series, right? It was one thing to make the mistakes that he did in the big comeback game, but then to respond and go 3-of-15 from the field, along with Castle going 1-for-10. And there were some kind of weird comments, I thought, from Devin Vassell, who let it slip that, Dylan Harper maybe wasn't happy with his role during the regular season. This is something that the Spurs are going to have to address. The idea of getting off the Fox contract, maybe it's something they look into, but as you alluded, it's not nearly as easy as you would think, right? I mean, there are teams that would love to bring in De'Aaron Fox, the player, how many teams are going to be willing to take that contract? You know, are we already to the point where San Antonio would almost have to pay to get off of it?
9: Mm-hmm.
11: Maybe. You know, Fox's value is probably as low as it's been this very moment in a long time. But at the same time, you know, De'Aaron Fox is still a really good player. He's been an all-star to a borderline all-star for most of his career. So I think if I'm San Antonio, I'm not panicking quite yet just because, you know, there were like 2.5 bad games from De'Aaron Fox. Yes, they came at the worst possible time, but we're not, I don't look at this as some sort of like albatross contract that's going to be a glaring negative for them.
9: Let's follow the money here on VSiN, the Sports Betting Network. Our guest, Nick Whalen with RotoWire, also a daily show here on VSiN Monday through Friday called Prop Points at 1 o'clock Eastern time on the Progressive Guest Line. The team I was making a case for, and I bet last night, it's to come out of the West, not the East, but it's Utah. I'm going to love their roster. I don't know how you don't. Next year entering the season, 150-1 to win the West. I want all of it, Nick.
11: Yeah, I mean, I'm not going to talk you out of it. I think we could be looking at a team that makes like an all-time year-over-year leap, partially because they have been tanking for 2.5 years at this point. We're not used to the Utah Jazz even trying to win games, but man, I think they're fine with Peterson. They're fine with DeBonsa. Yeah, they might even be fine with Boozer. They'd be fine if they were picking fourth and adding Caleb Wilson. I mean, this team on paper, again, as far as like really bad teams go, it's about as exciting as it gets, I think, looking ahead to next year. I mean, you could be rolling out Keontae George, Darren Peterson, Lauri Markkanen, Walker Kessler, and Jaren Jackson Jr. as your starting five, bringing Ace Bailey off the bench. Yeah, when we talk about some of these futures, like obviously it would be very unexpected that the Utah Jazz are in the NBA Finals. It usually doesn't go that quickly. You usually don't see these deep, deep underdogs make those kind of runs. But I think something that is forgotten in this conversation, especially when we're having it in mid-June, is just how much injuries impact this every single year. I mean, mm-hmm. we could just look at these playoffs and the amount of players that I think, you know, their absences swung series. OKC missing Jalen Williams, missing A.J. Mitchell, Luka, Reeves, Ant, Kevin Durant, Philly Embiid, or Joel Embiid in Philly, Jason Tatum in Boston, Franz Wagner in Orlando. You know, some of these scenarios that seem totally implausible look a lot more plausible when injuries pop up late in the year.
10: Great point. Excellent. It's a war of attrition. At DraftKings, it pays 6-1 to go DeBonsa, Boozer, and then Peterson. Mm. Exact order. Are you concerned with this Peterson, number one, the creatine, or I'm only going to talk to the Wizards, I'm not going to meet with other teams?
11: I've kind of been in the weeds with the draft for long enough, guys, that I'm starting to almost throw stuff like this out. I mean, we went through this wild saga with Ace Bailey this time last year where it's like, what is going on with his agent? And he's trying to maneuver his landing spot. And it's like, is he going to fall out of the top 10 or teams just not going to draft him? Didn't end up mattering whatsoever. Utah took him anyway. And by the end of the year, he looked like a pretty good pick. So with Peterson, he's kind of had this thing through the whole process where he very clearly cares about being the number one overall pick. I don't know if this is like messaging to, hey, I'm only going to work out for the team holding the number one overall pick. He's the type of prospect that is not going to fall out of the top three, in my opinion. Yeah, I think people are going to be willing to make a lot of excuses for him. We still don't know exactly what was going on at Kansas, but the good tape with him is so good that I just don't really see NBA teams overlooking that. I mean, these teams have a long, long history of taking swings on guys who have had much bigger question marks than Peterson.
9: In about a minute left here, do you have a bet tonight in Major League Baseball?
11: Yeah, you know, this is what happens when we don't have NBA on the slate. I got to, you know, start exercising my baseball betting chops. On our show, I took the over 9 in Rays Dodgers. I do not trust either pitcher here. We got Nick Martinez going up against Eric Lauer. Lauer in particular has been incredibly shaky. He's allowed at least one homer in 9 straight starts. He's got a 5.56 ERA, a 1.3 whip in that span. Last 3 games that he has pitched in, because he's allowing so many runs, the Dodgers then have a little more urgency offensively. Those games have ended 15, 11, and 21 runs. 7 of his last 9 starts have been a game that produced at least 9 runs. So we'll take the over 9 and Rays Dodgers.
9: Very good. Follow Nick on X, by the way, at Whalen, but replace the letter L with the number 1. So W-H-A-1-E-N. And you can hear him every single day, Monday through Friday, with Jeff Erickson on Prop Points at 1 o'clock Eastern time. Thanks, Nick. Best of luck tonight.
11: You too, guys. Thank you.
10: Appreciate it.
9: Join us here on the Progressive Guest Line. 1-1 right now, approaching the 78th minute, Belgium. And they're pressing again. I took a little bit on them at plus 140 to win the match before getting into extra time coming up in about 13 minutes.
10: Draw $1.30.
9: Okay. Win-lose up next. This is why June is so good, this year particularly. It might be a lengthier version today than Paul runs down during the football season. That's coming up next.
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12: All right, it is an absolute banger. 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First win against a higher-ranked opponent ever for them in the World Cup. And as I mentioned earlier, a record. 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First three of the game, Brunson, 5-1. 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Most rebounds, Wembanyama. Most assists, good call, Paul Bovey. Fox, 6-1 in that range. Brunson had 20 points in every game, plus 240. Will a player score 45 or more? Yes, plus 850. 35 points in game 5 for Brunson, plus 330. 45 was 14-1. Before the playoffs started, 40-1. Finals MVP. They were 35-1 to win the title after they lost game 3 to Atlanta. They were 12-1 to win in 5. To win every game on the road in the series was 9-1. They won 15 of their last 16. They were 6-2 when they trailed by double digits in the playoffs. Another incredible stat. There was a prop, Faraway Places. Will Cat foul out? Yes, was 10-1.

0: Spurs went 5-0 ATS in the first quarter, and again here at Circa, -3.5 for the quarter, -5 for the game. What a run. The Knicks were outscored by 57 points in the series in the first quarter. Madness. Game 6. Last night, Hall first goal 16-1. Hurricanes by shutout 9-1. Other places had 12. They were 9-1 to win the cup before the season started. Exact score, 3-0 was 35-1. Stahl, Conn Smythe, 500-1 before the series. 100-1, 175-1 before game 4. Hart went under his saves. All six games in regulation. UFC Freedom 250. Lopez round 2, 6-1. O'Malley round 2, 7-1. Gane round 2, 11-1. Gaethje +380. TKO 6-1. Good call, Lou Finocchiaro. First time ever a card. Every fight ended in a knockout. All right. Friday, Bichette 2 bombs, 98-1. Alvarez 2 bombs in the same inning, 38-1. 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At Paulie Does Vegas on Instagram. Send them in. We'll put you on. This is making the rounds. This is all over social media. The guys, is it Stud, Texas Hold'em? He hit the progressive, the Royal Flush, for $1.1 million. And there it is. He's losing his mind. You see the screen light up and the hugs. A lot of people were criticizing the dealer. I don't have a problem with it. The dealer was pointing to other players. Why didn't you do the side bet? You want to win $5,000. I wouldn't say she's rubbing in her face, but it's just the dealer pointing out, hey, why didn't you bet the side bet?
1: Where was this at?
0: I don't know. I can't tell you. I might have been here, somewhere in Las Vegas. I don't know, though. And I can't tell the game either. I think it's Texas Hold'em or Caribbean Stud or something, whatever it is. So, great job. And a friend of ours hit this. He just walked into town, I think on his third hand. Playing video poker, double-double, held one ace. It came ace, ace, ace for 20 dimes. Needed the kicker, but hell, you'll take it. That is rare. That's hard to do.
1: Single play.
0: No kidding. That is found money. One ace, and it comes ace, ace, ace on your big boy. Well done there. And there was a study. You save, over the course of your lifetime, you'll save 2 days, an extra 2 days if you use the Irish goodbye. As opposed to the long goodbye and thanks for the invite. Good to see
1: who's,
0: you.
1: No, who's I'm running the math on this?
0: Somebody sent it to me.
1: 2 days?
0: You gain over 2 days if you
1: not
0: stick
1: a
0: with,
1: chance.
0: The, with the Irish goodbye.
1: 48 hours.
0: The longest.
1: Give me a break.
0: Well, how many parties do you go to? And how many times do you say, hey, we got to thank them afterwards? And a lot of time goes into that. You know?
1: 2 days of your life.
0: They ran it. They ran the numbers down. Pretty good. Lose some. Spurs 1-8. In the playoffs when held under 110 points. Led for 72% of the series, up double digits in every game. And again, the Knicks, the first, third, and fifth biggest comebacks all time in finals history. Did it in the same series. And the bad beat over 5.5 games, -180. Every game within 2 points in the last 2 minutes. Yet the thing ends in five. Sports calendar never stops. 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
1: So a couple of reports today in the NBA. I brought that up earlier about Windhorst. It was, in fact, Brian Windy. Antetokounmpo has been focused on playing for the Heat, per Brian. Quote, talks have intensified over the last 7 to 10 days. He has focused on wanting to be a member of the Miami Heat. There's another report that came out. The Clippers have emerged as a potential third team for Jaylen Brown in a Giannis deal where they would send the number 5 pick to Milwaukee. So the potential multi-team framework making the rounds here would bring Giannis to Boston and send Jaylen Brown to the Clippers with the Clippers' number 5 overall pick going to Milwaukee as part of the return. As people responded to that post on X, if the 5th pick's going to be involved from the Clippers, why don't they get Giannis? Do they have, but they would prefer Jaylen Brown while giving up the 5th pick overall in the most loaded draft we've had in years?
0: Interesting. I would hurry up and make this trade if they want to do it, because who knows when that aspiration ruling's coming down as well.
1: Uh-huh.
0: So I would hurry up with that. You don't want to have the, oh, here's the ruling. Here's what they found. Oh, they're taking away the pick. Remember, something crazy happened.
1: Yeah, we had Matt Brown on from Action Network last week, and he said that if
0: Matt Moore.
1: Who did I say?
0: Matt Brown.
1: Yeah, Matt Moore. Sorry. Yep. Matt Brown's a host here at Beeson. Matt Moore was on last week, and he said if the series ends in five games, you can expect a like a flurry on Giannis, potentially get done by today.
0: Yeah.
1: And if that deal is actually out there and doable, where the Heat are going to give up like six players and a bunch of picks, I don't know how the Bucks say no to that.
0: I would have to take that deal, too.
1: So
0: it remains to be seen if Hawkes is going to be involved in it, but if it's going to be Hawkes, Hero, picks,
1: where?
0: Picks and where, yeah. I got to jump on that.
1: So do I. I don't know. The Minnesota offer that we originally thought was going to exist could be the one that would top it. But then a report came out late last week that the Wolves are absolutely not going to trade Jaden McDaniels.
0: Could the Spurs send Fox to Minnesota? Could that be a possible landing spot? I mean,
1: what would they get in return?
0: I don't know. Probably the DiVincenzo contract and some other pieces. I don't know. I don't know what that would look like, but also that could be a possible.
1: Trading back to Sacramento?
0: Yeah. Somebody made a good point, too, that even if you had a guy like Chris Paul, because he was the king at the alley-oop in Lob City, if I just had Chris Paul in those finals, I probably would have won. Wouldn't have turned it over, and I would have been perfect set up Wembanyama.
1: Yeah, we could probably run down, we could make a list of like 15 players in the league.
0: But because he was on the team, though. I think a year ago, or so, and then they let him walk, just to have a veteran like that who could have helped you out.
1: Oh, he picked I mean, I've been watching Fox since he was at Kentucky, and I loved the kid then. He picked absolutely the worst time in his career to play unspeakably bad basketball.
0: Yeah, he'll be haunted by game four, and just afterwards, well, it is what it is.
1: What? Kind of joking around about it.
0: Yeah, come on, man. Yeah. Back it out.
1: All right, World Cup betting's up next. Anthony DeBundo on the program. USA is now a heavy favorite to win their group, but they get Australia on Friday, who shut out everybody's sneaky pick in Turkey over the weekend. What's the play? We'll ask him next here on Beeson.

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8: It is VSiN Primetime alongside Matt Eumanns. I'm Tim Murray. Hopefully this is the way this game in Omaha is going to play out, Matt. Oklahoma gets a scoreless inning from the Vegas young man, Xander Mercurius, and now three runs for the Sooners in the bottom of the first inning. Boomer Sooner up 3-0 right now against Georgia. We got some World Cup going on right now as Saudi Arabia leads Uruguay 1-0. Uruguay just hit the post on a shot that would have tied things up. And speaking of the World Cup, let's talk a little bit more about the World Cup with Tommy Smith, who joins us right now, courtesy of our Progressive guest line. And Tommy, put it into perspective for folks like myself to see a team like Spain, one of the favorites to win the World Cup, play to a 0-0 draw with Cape Verde in their World Cup debut.
9: Yeah, well, everybody's making a laugh at that because this is something you probably won't be aware of. There's an Irish guy on the Cape Verde team, a fellow from Dublin, Pico Lopez. He actually saved them. But, you know, it's not a disaster at this point in time, guys, because if you're betting them and you bet them to win today, it's a disaster. But if you're betting them for the whole tournament, I wouldn't panic yet, because they got one point out of the day. And there's a new rule in this World Cup that, you know, when everything settles, they're going to pick eight of the third best finishers and they go into the next round. So I'm sure that Spain is going to win another game and they'll have 4 points and they'll definitely advance to the next round. But it was an unbelievable performance. That goalkeeper in Cape Verde will never have to buy a meal or a drink again as long as he lives. He stopped everything. You would think he had a 6x4 sheet of plywood alongside of him. He just kept stopping everything.
10: Incredible performance by that goalie, you're right. Cape Verde off the coast of West Africa. Tim, you knew all about that team before this tournament
8: started, yeah.
10: Right?
8: I was all in. I knew that they spoke Portuguese over in Cape Verde.
10: It was an incredible performance today. I was going to ask you, follow him at Tommy Smith ESPN. Tommy, before the tournament, which country did you rank number one here when you analyzed these teams? Was it France? Was it Spain? Was it someone else?
9: It was a toss-up between France and Spain. Okay. I mean, depending on which day you looked at the bookies, they couldn't tell it either, because one day one team was favouring, the next day it was the other team. I mean, I'm looking at England could be a serious team to cause a bit of trouble. England have a very good team. And then you have Norway, who has the best goal scorer probably in the Premier League, Haaland, who plays with Man City. And if they get him as a player of the ball, he could do a lot of damage as well.
8: Tommy Smith joining us, courtesy of our Progressive Guest Line. You know, Tommy, after Friday night, Matt and my colleague Will Hill were on the air watching a 4-1 dominant performance by the Americans, and we're not used to games like that here in the States ever, right? You go back to, what, the 1930 World Cup to see something that dominant by the United States. So what was your biggest takeaway about the United States performance on Friday? And I guess to couple that, what do you make of their matchup on Friday in Seattle against Australia?
9: Well, I thought the performance was unbelievable. I, like yourselves, have been watching the U.S. team for 60 years. You haven't been watching them that long. Never saw anything like this. Never saw this coming. Because if you looked at Paraguay had played 18 games in South America, and that's a very, very hard conference to come out of, and they only allowed 10 goals. Here we are looking at the scoreboard at halftime, and the U.S. have notched 3 goals against them. I mean, Balogun's second goal, when he put it up in the corner at the old onion bag, there was nobody going to stop that. It was a brilliant performance by them. I mean, hopefully, the second half wasn't as good, because Pulisic, for whatever reason, I mean, we're not really being told. We're told, he's practiced a little bit. I mean, Pulisic makes this team tick. He didn't have a great second half season playing with AC Milan in Italy, but in the first half of the season, he lit the Italian league up as being the best goal scorer and best player in it. Now, he's key to the game against Australia. At the beginning, people said, Australia will be the whipping boys. I said, no, they won't, because these lads play almost like Australian football, and you know what that's like. I mean, these guys are as physical as you're going to get. They may not be as technically as good as the United States, but I'll tell you one thing, when the United States have them beaten, they will be a tired and sore lot.
10: If they play like Australian rules football or Australian rugby players, those are some of the toughest games you'll see. Tommy, would you recommend a bet on that U.S. game now, or you got to wait to see on his status for Friday's game?
9: Oh, yeah, I would definitely wait. Okay. I would definitely wait. Because, you know, right now the deal is Pochettino, who is managing in his first World Cup. He was a good club manager, but that was his first World Cup game. Mm-hmm. But now he's faced with the situation, okay, the United States have 3 points, right? Now, do you take a chance and use Pulisic if he's not fully fit, even, you know, at the risk of losing the game? Because you figure, hey, the next game the U.S. are going to play against Turkey, they're going to beat them. So you're still going to end up with probably 6 points, and you're still going to end up probably as the group winner. So it's key whether he rests Pulisic on Friday night or whether he'll play him. I wouldn't put my money down now.
10: Total 2.5 in that game, by the way, between Australia and the U.S. How do you like the coaching of this U.S. team? Is it an upgrade over past U.S. teams?
9: Well, certainly if how they played on the game against Paraguay is a result of the coaching, it certainly is. Now, I've seen him, he coached in England with Spurs, and I watched him for a while, and he played with Argentina. He was a good player. He was a decent coach. He was just waiting to get onto something bigger, and then the U.S. job came along, and he decided to take it. And I'll tell you one thing, if he gets to the U.S., to the quarterfinal or the semifinal, there's going to be a lot of money waiting on him to stay with the U.S. There'll be a lot of bread. He'll be in Vegas every weekend.
8: Tommy Smith helping us break down the World Cup. We still have one game to go tonight, and I'll tell you what, Tommy, Matt and I love some late night anything sports, so getting late night soccer has been certainly enjoyable for the start of this tournament. Iran takes on New Zealand. That game in Los Angeles coming up in about an hour and a half. Any thoughts on this one? Iran around $1, -125 favorite, so a slight favorite to win this game against New Zealand.
9: Yeah, well, they probably should be, you know. Plus, I mean, they have a tremendous chip on their shoulder. I mean, I don't think the coach is even allowed into the country, and the players play the game, and they have to go back to Mexico. So Iran will be coming in feeling pretty sore about this whole thing. New Zealand, obviously not a very big world power. It's funny, the best player they had was a fellow called Tommy Smith. No relation, but he was the best player. And I would say that Iran would be a good bet in this one because of everything that's going on, and they have a lot to prove. The only problem is I always have a very big trouble deciding whether, you know, when you have motivation like that, if it's good for you or if it's bad for you. Sometimes it puts too much pressure on you. Sometimes it helps you, guide you along. It's always like, is the home crowd doing you a favor by getting on your back, or is the home crowd doing you a favor by cheering you? That's the one thing. But I fancy Iran to win this one.
8: You know, Tommy, I want to circle back just to the weekend because we had a couple people before this World Cup started that thought maybe Morocco was a team that could make a run and maybe a long shot to win this World Cup. What was your takeaway from the Morocco-Brazil 1-1 game?
9: Well, I think when Morocco is a very good team. Keep in mind that in Qatar, Morocco got to the semi-final. Now, Brazil have not hit the headlines in World Cup play for a long time. I mean, that 7-1 that Germany hung on them, I think it's been a problem for their psyche, and they're finding it very difficult to get out of it. The one thing to have is to have a brilliant goal scorer, Vinny Jr. If you're watching the game, you saw the goal that he scored. Now, I thought Morocco, they got the one goal lead, and they didn't push on. They didn't really push on. It was almost like, what are we doing here? We're on front. What are we going to do now? And they really allowed Brazil to get back into the game. And amazingly, I was sitting here with my wife Tristan, and we were talking about how hot it was in New York, and the Knicks made it really hot. But then I'm saying to myself, well, Morocco shouldn't worry about the heat. Brazil shouldn't worry about the heat. But yet and all, if you go back and look at the game, the last 10 minutes, some of those guys were running like they were in quicksand. They weren't fit to get out of their own way. So that was really a surprising thing. Maybe it was just the intensity of the game, but the two teams will go through. There's no question. I mean, it's unbelievable to look at that group, and if somebody told me 20 years ago that the group in the World Cup in the US would have Scotland on top of Brazil and Morocco, I would have said, you're drinking the wrong stuff, son, for sure.
8: Well, they're definitely drinking a lot up in Boston. Those Scottish fans took over Fenway Park. I don't know if you saw the chants inside Fenway Park on Sunday. That was pretty cool.
10: Hey, Tommy, 30 seconds here. One more question. Germany put up 7 goals in the first game. How seriously do you take this team?
9: Not very seriously. They're a good team. Okay. Don't think they'll win it. I mean, you got to look at the opposition. I mean, this game was tied for 37 minutes. And, you know, they're getting those hydration breaks, and you're not supposed to coach in there. But even Nagelsmann said it. The German coach, he said, I switched the team during the break. And after that, then, it was freedom. They wanted to do what they wanted, and they ran all over the place.
8: Tommy, appreciate the insight. Great stuff. Enjoy the rest of the World Cup.
9: Thank you very much, guys. Take care of yourselves.
8: There he is, Tommy Smith, breaking it down for us. 74th minute right now, Saudi Arabia trying to pull the upset over Uruguay. 1-0 lead. We'll get you updated on the College World Series. Oklahoma jumping out to a early lead on Georgia.
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0: We may never know. But yeah, Will Hammond, I think, is a pretty good quarterback, and I agree. I think Brendan Sorsby's an upgrade from what they had a year ago, but I don't think he's amongst the best quarterbacks in college football, in my opinion. And look at that list. A lot of it, this is the second page of Heisman odds, but a lot of the reason that he's sitting there at 25-1, that's Brendan Sorsby, is because of the team that he plays for and that they're going to be a double-digit favorite in every single game.
1: Against a weak schedule.
0: I mean, I would rather take Damon Williams. I would rather take Lenora Sellers. I would rather take a John Mateer. I would rather take a Jaden Maiava, even though Maiava has turnover issues. Heck, I think Byron Brown is a fascinating type of player headed from USF following his coach, Alex Golish, to Auburn. So a lot of great quarterbacks this year. Brendan Sorsby is a good one. I wouldn't say he's among the top 10 or 12, in my opinion, but we'll see how it all plays out.
1: I say he's not top five. You know, he's not a top five quarterback, and I think a majority of the people commenting on this Sorsby situation have not even seen the kid play three games.
0: Oh, I did a quick list of a top 12 quarterbacks. I mean, I think you can make an easy top five without Brendan Sorsby. Mm-hmm. I think you can make an easy top 10 without Brendan Sorsby. Yeah. Chambliss, Manning, Carr, Mensah, Moore, Sayin, Dampier, Levitt, Hoover, Maiava, Lenora Sellers, Damon Williams, sure. I mean, Mateer.
1: You can make a top 10 without him. Yeah.
0: So, 75 days, Matt. 75 days. College football. 75 days.
1: Think about
0: days
1: this,
0: away.
1: Too. He's not a top 10 quarterback in our QB rankings, but his NIL deal at Texas Tech, I think, is worth $6 million this season, right?
0: Well, LSU went after him, I think, for $5 million, and he ended up at Texas Tech, so he didn't go there for charity. So, yeah, I would think $6 million probably is a fair guess on how
1: Ryan
0: much he's
1: Hyatt
0: received.
1: Probably pitched in some cash on that deal. Do you think he did.
0: Yeah, I think that would be my guess.
1: Brian's Steakhouse maybe threw in some money. What do you think?
0: Sure. I think, from what I understand, Matt, I think Cody Campbell can take care of a lot of it all by himself. All right. Across Major League Baseball, not a loaded night, as we discussed, but let's update you. Actually, you know what I want to do? We do have our game of the night, which is coming up later this evening, 10-10 first pitch between the Rays and the Dodgers. And we have some best bets, so let's pass those across to you. So Tampa Bay Rays taking on the Los Angeles Dodgers. Nick Whalen is on the over 9 runs tonight between the Dodgers and the Rays, and you can get that at Circa and -120. A lot of 9.5s starting to pop up there. The big Swede, Dustin Swedelson, I saw he was playing his utility role, Jerry Harrison Jr. style, earlier today on Money Moves. He likes over 9. Jensen Lewis got the best of it earlier today with over 8.5 and Dodgers money line. And Jensen also likes Kyle Tucker over 1.5 hits, runs, RBI at +114. So a lot of people anticipating, Matt, as Eric Halterman also on the over. Some runs tonight at Chavez Ravine between the Rays and the Dodgers.
1: Dodgers bullpen blew up over the weekend. They lost 2 of 3 against the first place White Sox.
0: That's right.
1: And that's one issue with the Dodgers right now. Eric Lauer, the lefty's going to go tonight. He's no Cy Young candidate. He's a decent pitcher. But Dodgers right now, -180 price range, a little bit too much for me here against Nick Martinez. Has been okay for the Rays. I would think the over is probably a decent bet tonight, but I did not play anything there. Like I told you, I thought about playing the Reds, and now I'm annoyed because I didn't bet the Reds. And the Reds are crushing the Mets. It's 5-0, bottom of the second. Reds have bases loaded with one out.
0: And Chase Burns already with 5 strikeouts through 2 innings of work. The Reds, they are a nightmare when they get to the bullpen, but hopefully for them tonight, that nightmare won't come to fruition as they have a 5-0 lead and still with the bases loaded. You know, Matt, you're working hard right now. I know you are on the NFL betting guide. Football season still a couple months away, but right now is the best time to be preparing for the upcoming football seasons. Our NFL betting guide will be out in just a couple of weeks. So lock in an early bird pricing for our football special, just $175, and be among the first to get the guide when it drops next week. 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We go behind the counter. Johnny Avello from DraftKings Sportsbook will give us the latest from a full day of World Cup action and how was the action for Game 5 of the NBA Finals and Game 6 of the Stanley Cup Final last night.
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0: It is VSIN Prime Time alongside Matt Newman's. I'm Tim Murray. Bryce Harper, deep shot to left, but it is snagged. Phillies still have a 3-0 lead, though, in Philadelphia.